0: dispersed. Police arrested 8 people and 13 others were issued criminal court summonses. 5 police officers were injured. Julie Walker, New York.
1: On Wall Street, a mixed day as the Dow was up by 86 points, but the NASDAQ dropped 250, the S&P lower by 19, oil dropping below $90 a barrel. More on these stories at townhall.com.
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1: Ukraine's President Volodymyr Zelensky calls for greater pressure on Russia and stronger Europe and U.S. roles in peace talks. We hear more on the story from our international correspondent Charles de Ledesma reporting from London.
3: Volodymyr Zelensky is calling for more pressure to be put on Russia to bring Moscow onto a diplomatic track, and he's emphasizing the need for Europe to have a strong position at the negotiating table. Ukraine's leader also hopes the US will be on board too. Europe needs a real and strong voice in negotiations and to be among those who will make decisions. America is ready to actively join the diplomatic process. He says he already discussed this yesterday with representatives of the U.S. president. His visit to Estonia comes amid friction over Ukrainian drones straying into the region in recent months. I'm Charles Delefesma.
1: News and analysis at townhall.com. From Washington, I'm Keith Peters. Federal health regulators have signed off on the first new sunscreen ingredient.
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8: Great radio stations across the land, along with Polo and Gabby is in for Sam. It's the Joe Pags Show. Glad to have you along for the ride. Thanks a lot for stopping by. There's a lot going on Lots to get to. Brendan Gill, the firebrand District 26 Republican, great state of Texas, is coming up at the bottom of the hour. Do not miss a second of that. We talk about a lot, including his want just to secure and save our culture. It's not asking much. The United States of America has a very specific culture. And, you know, when in Rome, do as the Romans do, should be something that we should be saying here. When in America, do as the Americans do. For some reason, that's not allowed in this country. If you say that, you're a racist! If you say that, you hate everybody else. If you say that, you're doing microaggressions or something stupid. If you say that, you love slavery. And it's all very strange to me because none of that's true. We are the best and biggest melting pot on the planet. Nobody else accepts other cultures like this. Could you imagine me going to Saudi Arabia and running for mayor of a city or governor of a state or an area or a province or whatever? It'd be ridiculous even to say that. Here, you can do that. But when you do that, you should probably acclimate to the culture, assimilate to what it is that makes America so great that those who brought you here to enjoy what makes us great. I've never understood flooding the zone and heading across the border and coming into this country and staying illegally and then trying to make it like the place you escaped. What? Why don't you just stay there? If you liked what you had going on in Somalia or Italy or whatever, then you should have stayed your ass there. Why did you come here? To change it, make it more like there? And we're seeing this a lot, Americans moving from state to state. If you're coming in from California, first of all, can I introduce you to a four-way stop sign? Paulo, have you dealt with this at all driving around San Antonio? The people don't understand how to do a four-way stop sign. I don't get it.
9: Yeah, I mean, I do see a lot of questionable driving.
8: There is a difference in the driving here, right?
9: Yeah.
8: You know, a four-way stop sign, let me help you people out. This is where Joe Pags teaches you people how to drive. Actually, Joe Pags teaches you people how to drive. People love it when I press the button. When you get to a four-way stop sign, and you're the only person there, you can go after coming to a complete stop. If you go there, and you're the first one there, and then somebody shows up to your right, and somebody shows up in front of you, and somebody shows up to the left at every stop sign, you are there first. Go. Time to go. If you get there, and there are already two cars there, they both get to go before you. And then you get to go. It's just crazy. If you go there and there are three people already at the four-way stop sign, all three of them get to go. Now, if they're all looking at each other and picking each other's nose and go, you go, no, you go, you go. At that point, you just freaking go if you made a complete stop. But you go in the order in which you arrived at the stop sign. This is not complicated. Everybody's waving, who's flashing their lights at you, who's doing this with the finger. No, stop. Just freaking go. When you come to a complete stop, analyze whether you were there first, second, third, or fourth, and then go in that specific order. It's pretty clear, is it not? I think it is. I shouldn't get into the zipper merge, right, Polo?
9: Again, no.
8: No, I probably shouldn't. Gabby, have you faced this, to where the people just aren't stopping right at the stop signs?
10: Yeah.
8: I mean, they just don't know what to do. Now, I know you. You probably drive more like your mom than you do me, but you've got some of me in there. Are you just going to, when they're waiting too long, do you just go? Because it's time to go now. Let's go.
10: Yeah.
8: I mean, that's kind of what you do. We love Gabby just agreeing with me today because, you know, she disagrees a lot sometimes. But today, Dad's spot on, isn't he?
10: Yeah.
8: Okay, there you go. It is 833-JOE-PAGS, 833-563-7247, joepags.com. I'm not taking any phone calls on that. The Southern Poverty Law Center is in deep doo-doo, as we say in a technical term, deep trouble. They're in deep. This is an organization that, for some reason, has nonprofit status, and I think that they're not taxed. They should be. It's an organization that the allegations are that they've been funding and financing the organizations they're complaining about, like white supremacist organizations, all sorts of organizations that they're now putting on their list as being bad. You see, you have to understand, with the Southern Poverty Law Center, it sounds a lot like an antivirus. Antivirus is not necessary if your computer doesn't have a virus, okay? And if there are no viruses, if they don't exist, there's no necessity for it. So early on, not now, because I think some of them got caught, the allegation was, the suggestion was, that antivirus programs were making the viruses and saying, hey, you need, or is it viri? Viruses or viri? Paul, what do you think?
9: I would say viruses.
8: Gab, viruses or viri?
11: Viri.
8: Right, viri feels good, I think. It could be dead wrong, but it feels kind of fun to say it. So they're creating, they were, potentially and allegedly, creating the viruses or viri, putting them on your device, then saying, hey, good news, we've got the cure to the problem. It's almost like in medicine, there have often been allegations that those making the pharmaceuticals, these are the allegations, are the ones that are actually causing the illness. Hey, good news, we've got the antidote for the illness that you just got. It's almost as if Fauci did gain a function and then made COVID really, really deadly, and then suddenly there were a bunch of people who had patents at the NIH for the medications that were to cure the disease. I mean, that'd be crazy, right? Well, this is the allegation that the Southern Poverty Law Center is doing. They're funding and financing the bad groups, the radical groups, the far-right groups, the whatever, fill-in-the-blank group, and then they're there to save the day. And they were going to stop collecting money as a nonprofit at $100 million. Until they got to $100 million, they just kept on collecting it. Hundreds and hundreds and hundreds of millions of dollars. And now it appears as though the Judiciary Committee, led by Jim Jordan, is trying to stop the game, trying to get rid of their tax-exempt status. Why would you ever have a group like this be tax-exempt at all? And by the way, if the allegations are true about them funding and financing bad guys, that's fraud. Let's go to what Jim Jordan dealt with today.
12: Went on, and now we learn that they had field sources, that's what they called them, that they were paying $4 million over a period of years, and these field sources were ridiculous, hateful, racist things, all while telling their donors, we're doing the great stuff. That's the story. And that's why the Justice Department's investigating it and has indicted them. Anything I get wrong in that there, Mr. Fanger?
13: It is a tale of hypocrisy.
12: Yeah, yeah. I thank the gentlelady for yielding. I will give you back 30 seconds. God bless you for yielding me 4 minutes and 30.
14: Thank you, Mr. Chairman, and I think you just said it.
15: All right, well, they yield.
8: Okay, then Fox jumps in, and then who's yielding and who's not? At the end of the day, the exposing of the Southern Poverty Law Center continues. And it never should have gotten to this point. It never should have gotten to this point, because when somebody is making the allegations that the SPLC has been making for a very long time, the fact that government never saw oversight, the fact that the Biden administration stopped an investigation that was called for on this, that should raise all sorts of red flags.
12: This scam that they were running, they knew the SPLC was doing this, but they didn't pursue the case, they dropped the case.
8: He's talking about the Biden administration, as I just mentioned. They dropped the case, even though there was ample evidence that something wrong was going on.
12: Because when you meet with them, when you consult with them, when you have them train your prosecutors, you're not going to prosecute them. Nope, you're not going to do it because it's too valuable politically. And here's the scary part. And I'm sure we'll have questions for Mr. Fair later on about this. Here's the scary part. It all worked. Field Source 37, the guy at the Charlottesville rally, helped plan that rally, coordinate transportation there, was paid to attend. After the event, where a lady was killed, the Southern Poverty Law Center almost tripled their income. $51 million to $133 million after they were coordinated the hate that took place at that crazy rally. You run a scam, you become the standard, you don't get prosecuted, and you make a ton of money. They got $800 million assets, $700 million in an endowment. Such a deal. And they would have gotten away with it, but for the oversight of Congress, and more importantly, the work of the Justice Department. So God bless the Attorney General and the work him and his team are doing. And we look forward to hearing from our witnesses today and asking them questions. And with that, I would yield to the ranking.
8: So we've got Brandon Gill coming up at the bottom of the hour in my interview with him. But before that, we're going to give you Brandon Gill questioning somebody who is actually representing the Southern Poverty Law Center. Now keep in mind, the Southern Poverty Law Center had TPUSA listed as a hate group, the group that was run by Charlie Kirk. They lied about what Charlie said about black pilots. And then they used that as a reason why it was okay to call it a hate group. I'm going to have Wesley Hunt, U.S. representative, respond to that. Again, Charlie Kirk said something about black pilots because of DEI. You know, it made him wonder when there was a black pilot if the person would be qualified. Not because he's black, but because there was a push by the FAA, the FCC, not the FCC, the FAA, Department of Transportation, the Biden administration, to hire more. You had CEOs of airlines saying, we're going to hire 40% more minorities and women. Not 40% more people that are really well qualified, but 40% more just because we want the number to look better. And that's going to make you think, well, if there's a minority or a woman flying the plane, was this a forced hire because of DEI, or were they hired because they were qualified? That was Charlie's question. It wasn't, are black people or women capable of flying planes? And Wesley Hunt addresses that when we come back. Plus, I've got Brandon Gill asking a question of the guy who runs the SPLC. And his question has to do with Graham Plattner, this piece of garbage, racist idiot, this Nazi tattoo guy out of Maine who's running for U.S. Senate. And the guy's answers to Brandon's questions are pretty interesting. 833-JOE-PAGS, 833-563-7247, joepags.com. Want to hear from you. Got to remind you about Lean. 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
9: To have you. Thanks. I appreciate you stopping by. There's a lot going on. There's a lot to get to. It's the Joe Pag Show. Bottom of the hour will be Brandon Gill, U.S. Representative, District 26, Republican, great state of Texas. I do have some more audio for you, depending if you're watching or listening. But talking about DEI and how Charlie Kirk was against it, about how I'm against it, a lot of you are against it. You should be hiring people through meritocracy. You should be hiring people who are the best equipped to do the job. You want DEI involved when your life is on the line, like when you're flying on a plane or when somebody's doing open-heart surgery on you. I don't think that you care what race the person is or saving you from a fire. I don't think you care what their gender is, what their orientation is. You care, can you get me out of the fire? Can you fix my heart? Can you get me there safely on the plane? And that's really the point. Well, because Jasmine Crockett is just about done with being in public office, she has to act the fool as often as she can. And she was talking to this guy from the Southern Poverty Law Center about how Charlie Kirk and Turning Point USA were using, you know, the whole idea that a black pilot means that you can't get on the plane or you shouldn't get on the plane, you have a double take, you double think it. I just gave you the context of what Charlie said. Jasmine Crockett either doesn't understand context or doesn't care about it because she doesn't use it here.
10: If I see a black pilot, I'm going to be like, boy, I hope he's qualified. Does that sound like a hater or not?
11: That sounds like a racial stereotype.
10: Okay. Sounds good to me.
9: So Jasmine Crockett only says part of what Charlie Kirk said, does not give the context or the explanation as to why he said it. So Wesley Clark hears that. He's also a U.S. representative, not running for re-election, so he'll be out of office next January. Great guy. We had him in studio. He says, hello, I'm black, and I'm a pilot.
12: I had a previous colleague that talked about seeing a black pilot and what that would mean to Charlie Kirk's comments. And funny, black pilot here, by the way. I actually went to flight school, West Point graduate, learned how to fly the Apache helicopter, went to flight school in 2005. You see, there was no DEI. We just simply competed with everyone else, and I was selected, fought in combat, went on to fly 55 combat air missions, and nobody gave a damn what I looked like because I got there on merit. What DEI does is it lowers standards based on race, and based on gender.
9: Exactly right. Exactly right. DEI says you must hire this, you must include this many, you must involve this many, percentage-wise, of all these things other than white men. And if you don't do that, you're somehow racist. You're somehow misogynistic. You're somehow Islamophobic. You're somehow fill in the blank. Xenophobic, whatever. When his point is very simple, I was a pilot, or I am a pilot, because I was good enough. Not because somebody said you had to bring somebody in that looks like me. There should never be a standard like that, ever. You want to have a standard like that in your own household or something, whatever. But not when it comes to people's lives. Not when it comes to doing jobs that are really hard and really complicated. We shouldn't be saying you have to have a certain number of this, that, and the other, or else somehow you're bad. Because when you say we must have 40% minorities by X date, and we're going to hit that no matter what, and you're running an airline, how do you do that if you're not getting enough qualified people to meet that 40% threshold? Well, then you start plugging in people that aren't qualified. Because we already know that the pilots that were already there before the DEI came in, of whatever race they were already very qualified, or else they wouldn't have made it. Now, as Wesley Hunt says, you've got to lower the standard to hire that percentage that you're saying you need to hire. You're lowering that standard to say, thank God we've got 40%. Right, but a lot of the people we just hired can't fly. That's all right. We got the 40%. Really? That's how you want to go? And then Brandon Gill goes at this guy representing the Southern Poverty Law Center over the Nazi tattoo of Graham Plattner. Now, I don't believe that the SPLC is listing him as a hater or a hateful person running for office. So that's why Gill goes here.
13: He said that if it is a symbol of Nazism, we oppose Nazis.
14: You don't think that that's indicative that perhaps he holds Nazi sentiments?
13: It may well be.
14: It may well be. I think, dude, do people who aren't Nazis normally get Nazi tattoos on their chest?
13: Again, I assume they don't.
14: You assume they don't?
9: I mean, keep in mind, he's holding up a picture of Graham Plattner with the Nazi tattoo on his chest. It is literally a Nazi tattoo.
14: I would assume so, too. I don't know anybody who's not a Nazi. I don't know anybody who has a Nazi tattoo on their chest but is not a Nazi. Do you?
13: No.
9: Why do you have to think about answering that? What's the thought process? You had to wait for a second to think about it.
14: Somebody who has a Nazi tattoo on their chest should serve in the United States Senate?
13: I wouldn't vote for that person.
14: I certainly wouldn't either. Do you think that this should disqualify him politically from serving in the Senate?
13: Again, I'm not sure where the line of questions is going. The SPLC.
9: He's not sure why he's being asked these questions, because the SPLC is full of crap when they call somebody hate-filled or a hater or an extremist or whatever.
13: See, if you're asking me, I'm sorry.
14: Yeah, go ahead.
13: If you're asking me if the SPLC opposes Nazis and Nazi symbols, the answer is yes.
14: Yep. The SPLC is referred to this same tattoo as a racist skinhead symbol and tattoo. You can see the resemblance there. You wouldn't want somebody with a tattoo like that in the Senate?
13: No.
14: No, I wouldn't. I wouldn't either. I appreciate your candor.
9: I mean, he tells the truth. Brandon makes him do it. We've got Brandon Gill, his own self, up next on the Joe Pags Show. Stay right here.
15: Don't be an A-dub. Stay with the Joe Pags Show.

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0: you're on social media, and if you love America, you probably will see this guy in your feed all the time. It's Representative Brendan Gill, District 26, great state of Texas, friend of ours. Brendan, how are you? Good to see you.
1: I'm doing well, Joe. Thanks for having me.
0: Member Judiciary, Oversight and Government Reform, Budget Committees. But the topic that I want to talk to you about is how hardline you are when it comes to not letting people from different cultures change our culture. You've never said you didn't want immigration. You've never said that you hated people. What you've said is these people from these third world countries live very differently than us. And when they get here, they're not assimilating. They're not acclimating. They're trying to change us. Fill me in on that.
1: Yeah, that's exactly right. I mean, if you think of American immigration policy, first of all, we have to recognize that immigration is a choice. We don't have an obligation to allow anybody to come into our country. We do it on our terms and for our benefit. And for a long time, American immigration policy was predicated on two key ideas. One of them is that you can't come into the United States and be what's called a public burden. In other words, you can't come in and hop on welfare and expect the American people to pay for your food and your housing and your welfare and health care and everything else. Pretty common sense, something most people would agree with.
0: Yes.
1: But second is assimilation. People who come into the country have always been expected to assimilate into American culture, to become fully American. I mean, that's what the melting pot is supposed to mean, that you melt into American culture and lose your past national affiliations and,
0: right,
1: and cultural identities and become American. That's something that I think we've lost a lot of, and I think that's something really important to the America that we know and love, to preserve the America that so many people want to come into. So this has nothing to do with hating anybody else, hating any foreigners or hating other cultures or anything. It's about loving our people and wanting to preserve the America that so many people want to immigrate to.
0: Well, Brendan, you're sitting on these committees next to people who literally wanted this to happen. They opened the borders. They refused to even admit that the borders were open. They claimed that it was secure. And then when people come in, if you say melting pot, like you said, or e pluribus unum, you're called a racist, or that you're using microaggressions to not see people's culture. Listen, I'm an Italian guy, and I like Italian food. But damn it, we're going to live as the Americans live while we're here. What happened to when in Rome, live as the Romans live? These people come from Somalia and decide to make Minneapolis Little Somalia and commit fraud nonstop as they're wearing their $500 sunglasses and designer jeans, complaining that they're being racist against, or people are bringing race against them. How do you change it? Other than getting them all out, can you reprogram or re-welcome people by telling them, if you want to stay, you got to do this? Or do you just get rid of them all now?
1: Well, I think there are a few things we can do. One is we can cut off all welfare to people who came into, especially people who came into the country illegally. But I think if you immigrated into the United States, even legally, you shouldn't be on our welfare system, whether you're under TPS or under other some form of green card. So I think once we start turning that off, then you'll start seeing a lot of people who came into the country make a choice. Do I want to stay here where I can no longer get a bunch of free stuff, or do I want to go back? And many of them are going to go back on their own. So I think that's one thing that we can do. I think that also we should focus more on assimilation from a legal standpoint. For instance, the national language effectively in the United States is illegally in many areas. So I think that's the type of thing that we can promote. You shouldn't be able to vote in the United States in a foreign language, for instance. We shouldn't have traffic signs in foreign languages. You should be expected to learn English if you're in the United States. I think things like that can help expedite assimilation and again help us to preserve America.
0: Why is there an argument, and it's Brendan Gill, District 26 Republican, go follow him everywhere. Why is there an argument about getting people out of here? ICE is literally the enforcement arm of what Congress passed when it comes to immigration law. Biden decided to ignore it for 4 years, or Mayorkas, somebody did. But now Trump is saying, yeah, we've got the laws on the books. Let's get these people out of here. This is the enforcement arm to do it. Why is there this division in this country where ICE has been painted as the bad guys when literally, Brendan, they're just doing the job that you guys in Congress asked them to do?
1: Yeah, I mean, they're just upholding the law that's already written, that's already on the books. You're not supposed to come across our border illegally. That's what Border Patrol works on, which is something Democrats have voted to defund.
0: Right.
1: And once you're here, if you're here illegally, you are subject to deportation, full stop, and that's ICE's job is to enforce that. And remember, you hear a lot of Democrats who try to distinguish between interior enforcement and border security. And the reality is that interior enforcement, the ability to deport people who are already here, which is current law right now, is a core part of keeping the border secure. Because if the message to the rest of the world is once you cross our border, if you can make it in here, you're free, you're not going to be deported, far more people are going to come into the United States. So that's a core part of border security. And again, it's something that the left opposes, and they oppose it because I think they see mass migration as something that benefits them politically for a variety of reasons. And that's why we've seen so much opposition to right now, for instance, getting ICE and CBP funded.
0: It is Brandon Gill, great state of Texas. You know, Brandon, you've got people sitting in front of you in these hearings all the time, and you ask them very directly, do you think that illegal aliens should get Medicaid? And they'll say yes. Do you think that, do you think they should get a free phone and free food and free education? The answer is yes. These people literally just want the overrunning of our nation by people who don't believe anything like we believe, and then they're surprised when crime goes up and when we've got all these issues. So just pairing it back to the English question, you don't have to make it the legal language, Brandon. You can't read our founding documents if you don't read English. It's that simple. You can't read our road signs if you don't read English. I mean, at some point, we just have to say, look, this is common sense. Why do you think it is that inherently in our country, we have to deal with this crap way more than anybody else on the planet has to? What is it about us that we owe the world everything?

0: culture that is predominant in the United States right now is also replaced in that process. But in order to do that, they have to believe certain things that the vast majority of Americans right now completely disagree with. I mean, to your point, we had a hearing just today on the task force that I chair, where I asked an open borders activist, do you believe that illegal aliens should receive taxpayer-funded unemployment benefit? I mean, that's insane.
1: It is.
0: And he said yes, and the organization that he works for, which is a day laborers organization, had promoted a bill in California that would do that. They also raised a big fuss and shut down the Manhattan Bridge about 2 years ago
1: right.
0: to push for an unemployment fund for illegal aliens in New York. So, I mean, this is what these people believe, and they're not going to win elections, fairly at least, if we can get that message out and show people who they are.
1: As we over here in the United States are having this dumb argument about the border, this should be a no-brainer. But places like China that can't stand us are sending in people to have babies yep. here to have American citizens. And it's a massive operation. And they're also sending their nationals here to buy land, especially land by military bases where they go, oh, we didn't realize there was a military base here. Brandon, why is that allowed? I can't go to China and buy some land.
0: Yeah, it's insane. I've got a bill that would stop it.
1: Okay.
0: That would simply say that if our people can't buy land in your country, then your people can't buy land in our country. Agreement. It's called the Lands Act
1: right.
0: That we're hoping to get passed. That would stop the Chinese nationals from buying that kind of land. It makes no sense to allow citizens of your number one geopolitical adversary to purchase farmland within the interior of this country, particularly near military bases. That's the kind of thing that is suicidal. And, you know, it's one of those things where you see our adversaries using our own freedoms against us. They'll come into the country oftentimes illegally or through birth tourism or some other means and then say, well, I have the freedom to buy land anywhere I want in the United States. And I think it's incumbent upon us, especially as representatives of the American people, to say, actually, absolutely, no, you don't. You cannot come in here. If you are an adversary of the United States, you shouldn't come in here to begin with, and you shouldn't be buying land near our military bases.
1: I'm wondering, I know that we're almost out of time, but I'm wondering, as you're watching what's unfolding in Los Angeles, this absolute, you know, it looks to be, my opinion is, it's not a fair election, where you had Spencer Pratt in second place, Karen Bass in first place, and then this Rahman person literally conceded, Brandon. She said, it didn't work out for us this time. Now she's in second place, might take the lead, because every vote that's come in since has gone to her. Is there something that you and Congress can do to oversee what's going on there, or is this up to the DOJ to say, wait a second, is there election fraud, that's a problem, maybe we should go look into it?
0: You know, I think that it's a little bit of both.
1: Okay.
0: What we have in Congress is we have the ability to launch investigations, and perhaps this is something that we should be investigating. We have subpoena power, we have the ability to bring witnesses in to testify
1: right.
0: under oath. The DOJ has a more formal investigatory power, and they have the ability to prosecute. So I think it's a little bit of both, and similar to the way we've approached fraud, we're both the legislature and the executive has taken it really seriously. But to your point, I mean, this is third world elections in California. The idea that you would have to wait over a year to get election results, I think just intuitively most Americans see that and realize something is deeply, deeply wrong here.
1: I couldn't agree more, and you've got a situation where we're not allowed to ask any questions. Harmeet Dhillon, the Assistant Attorney General for Civil Rights, has asked for the voter rolls from every state, and states like California and Minnesota and others just won't turn them over. They just won't let us see who's voting. Nick Shirley, as you probably saw, went there, and somebody who's 150 years old is on the voting rolls in California, and you're not allowed to raise a stink, and if you do, you're a racist or something. So I hope something can get done with that. I would be remiss to not ask you this. I know you got to go, and I apologize, but I love talking to you. How do you see this operation in Iran ending? Because I don't trust anything that theocracy says in negotiating with President Trump.
0: I don't trust anything that Iran says, but I do trust what President Trump says.
1: Yes.
0: And I think he's done a phenomenal job of keeping us on target here, trying to keep this very narrow goals here, so that this does not turn into a broader conflict, so that this does not drag on for months and months and months or years even. So I think that, you know, we've got the number one negotiator in the world in the White House right now, and things
1: yes.
0: change from day to day, but I do feel good about where we're going.
1: I feel good about what you're getting done in Congress, not only for the state of Texas, not only for your district, but for the entire country.

0: You're the future, my friend, and I really appreciate you always taking the time. Brandon Gill, District 26, Republican, great state of Texas. Brandon, thank you.
1: Thanks for having me.
0: All right, brother. We're back after this. Stay right here.
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0: Listen, we've got to face reality. 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
0: Great to have you. We always appreciate Brandon Gill coming on. The man had no time today, but was nice enough to come on for you, my audience, and we'll make sure we get that up online as well. That is the entire interview, however. We also talked to Sheriff David Clark. We'll have him next hour at the bottom of the hour, the former sheriff of Milwaukee County, Wisconsin. He, of course, retired now, but he's still at americassheriff.com, and Cop Under Fire is his book. Why did I talk to him today? Teen takeovers. What do you do about them? I guess they used to call them flash mobs a while back. But teen takeovers. You can just show up anywhere you want and take over the entire area, cause mayhem, do criminal things, beat people up, take over the mall. I mean, it's got to stop. But I'm not a law enforcement mind. I have no idea how to stop it. He gives you examples of exactly what can be done. He calls out Brandon Johnson, the mayor of Chicago, for his ridiculous reaction to these flash mobs or these teen takeovers. And he's actually calling them riots. They are not teen takeovers. They're actually called riots. During that interview, Polo found some breaking news. Let's do a Trump alert. Well, let me get a little bit of a truth alert. I call it a Trump alert. I forgot what it was called. I call it a Trump alert. Well, I guess it's sort of the same. Truth alert. President Donald Trump posted this a little while ago. Actually, earlier today. I've just been informed by our great military that last night the Iranians shot down one of our highly sophisticated Apache helicopters while patrolling over the Strait of Hormuz. There were two pilots involved. Both are safe and uninjured. Nevertheless, the United States must, of necessity, respond to this attack. Thank you for your attention to this matter, President Donald J. Trump. And then there is the post from Central Command that was from 4:18 p.m. today. So as we're doing this about 2.5 hours ago, U.S. Central Command CENTCOM forces began launching self-defense strikes against Iran at 5 p.m. Eastern Time today at the Commander-in-Chief's direction. In response to the attack of a U.S. Army Apache helicopter, the mission is a proportional response to unjustified Iranian aggression. Interesting. Interesting. Why not just finish it? And again, I'm not being critical of the president being there. As I've said from the beginning, and I'll continue to say, I did not want us to go into Iran. The fact that we're taking on Iran right now means I want us to win. Now that we're actually involved, I don't like all the negotiating with the IRGC or with the theocracy or anybody else, because I don't believe them as far as I can throw them. They hate us. They will always hate us. And if they remain in power like the Taliban, they're going to continue to hate us, continue to do horrible things to their own residents, their own population. I'd rather see them gone. Put in the Shah's son, do an election, a free and fair election 6 months from now. Don't let the people in California run the election, but do a free and fair election for the people of Iran. Maybe they can get their country back. I think that would make better sense. But when it comes to what we're doing there, how long we're going to be there, and what the end game is, as Brandon said in the interview, and I agree with him, I do trust President Trump. I believe that President Donald J. Trump will do his level best to make sure that the American interests are looked after. I don't know that he's gotten the greatest advice when it comes to Iran. Because I will never stop saying this, and this makes you mad, it's up to you. But one of the first nights when he came out and said, here's what's going on, he said the people of Iran will get the opportunity to get their country back. Might be the only opportunity they get. And my question then was, all right, how's that going to work? How are they going to get it back? They don't have any weapons. Their internet was shut off completely. The economy there is 70% inflation plus because of the ongoing operation. How do they get their country back? If you say, I'm going to give you one chance, you at least have to tell me how that chance works. And then he alluded to something about arming the Kurds, and that didn't work out. They just kept the weapons or something. So, listen, I'm down. I want the president to be successful here. But I want him to understand, and I believe he probably does, but the people surrounding him probably don't. But I want him to understand, this isn't him negotiating with the cement company in New York while he's developing an area. This isn't him talking to the contractors that are actually going to do the sub work and everything else when it comes to building something. This isn't a matter of dealing with the EU or NATO that actually do have some common sense, as dumb as they act sometimes. They actually are nowhere near anything like the theocracy running Iran. These people hate our existence. And if they could make us go away with one push of the button, they would. They could make Israel go away one push of the button, they would. So I don't know how you negotiate with somebody like that. It's like saying we should have negotiated with Hitler. Well, no, we should not have negotiated with Hitler because there wasn't going to be a negotiation. Period. The Soviet Union was a different thing, by the way. If you think of, well, Reagan negotiated with Gorbachev, well, yeah. Because Gorbachev didn't want his country blown off the map, and we don't want our country blown off the map. The Iranians don't care. Like, if I die, I get to go and be at the right hand of Allah. So at the end of the day, you've got a situation to where I believe the president might be in CEO mode, and he's getting people feeding him information that maybe not is the best when it comes to negotiating with Iran. You should be negotiating with a new government in Iran. I don't like this, that the attacks suddenly started happening and they attacked an Apache and so on. Keep it here. Another big hour coming your way.
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16: This hour from Town Hall, I'm Keith Peters in Washington. House Republicans on Tuesday passed a package to fund Immigration and Customs Enforcement and the Border Patrol, marking a victory for President Trump and GOP leaders. House Majority Leader Steve Scalise before the vote.
17: This is a piece that Democrats have said they don't want to fund because they want open borders. They have made it crystal clear, the Democrat Party in Washington, that they want to go back to open borders, and we're not going to do that. We need to fully fund this department, especially at a time of heightened security threats.
16: The nearly $70 billion budget reconciliation package that had stalled in the Senate for weeks narrowly passed the lower chamber by a vote of 214 to 212. California voters now have a clearer picture of this year's race for governor, Willie Nelson reports from the White House.
18: Republican Steve Hilton has secured a spot in California's governor race, setting up a November showdown with former Health and Human Services Secretary Javier Becerra. The results give California voters a clear choice heading into the general election after years of Democratic control in Sacramento. Hilton says his campaign is focused on affordability, public safety, and economic growth. Willie Nelson, The White House.
16: The U.S. military said Tuesday that it carried out strikes on Iran following the crash of an Army helicopter near the Strait of Hormuz that President Trump blamed on the Islamic Republic. Tehran vowed to respond. The strikes were a proportional response to unjustified Iranian aggression, U.S. Central Command said on social media. Iranian state media reported that explosions were heard on Keshem Island on the Strait of Hormuz. On Wall Street, the Dow up by 86 points, the S&P lower by 19. More at townhall.com.
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16: If you bought a house last month, you were certainly not alone.
23: Used home sales accelerated to their fastest pace since December, a sharp turnaround in demand for the housing market after a lackluster start to the spring home buying season. The National Association of Realtors says existing home sales rose 3.2% in May from the previous month to a seasonally adjusted annual rate of 4.17 million houses. Sales also rose 3.2% compared to May of last year. The latest figures topped what economists were expecting, according to FactSet. Rich Thomason reporting.
16: Federal health regulators have signed off on the first new sunscreen ingredient in more than 25 years. The announcement by the Food and Drug Administration will give Americans access to a skin-protecting chemical long used in Europe. News and analysis at townhall.com. From Washington, I'm Keith Peters reporting. Chinese President Xi Jinping.
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0: Hi, great to have you. Thanks. I appreciate you stopping by. Great radio stations everywhere, along with Polo and, of course, Gabby, who is in for Sam today. We appreciate you stopping by. It is the Joe Pags Show. Thanks a lot for being here. Trying to get some information out of South Carolina as the polls, I believe, are closed in South Carolina. I would like to get the update on that primary there, and let's take a look at it now. As far as the vote goes, let me see if I can bring this up. I think I can. I think I get it. It's from NBC News, Decision 2026, South Carolina Governor Primary Results 2026. We had Representative Nancy Mace on last week, friend of ours, and she was in first place by a lot for a long time. Then President Trump went and endorsed a different candidate, Pamela Evett, or Evett, I'm not sure how she says it. And as of right now, and it's all too early to call, this is all just happening, 21.3% expected votes in, about 400,000 votes left. But you've got Pamela Evett or Evett leading at 27.5%, then Alan Wilson, whoever that is, 25.3%. Nancy Mace right now is at 10.4%, not looking good for Representative Nancy Mace. And again, some sort of a, you know, non-meeting of the minds with President Trump, and if you don't get that endorsement, there's going to be trouble. On the other side, never heard of any of these people, so it doesn't matter. We'll keep an eye on that to see what's going on with that primary in North Carolina. Which it's going to be an interesting one to watch. It does really show the power of the Trump endorsement. Whether Nancy Mace makes a run at some point or not, we'll see. But a lot of the polls, she said, were suppression polls that were intended to keep her voters from coming out and voting for her, or make her voters who wanted to vote for her to vote for somebody else because they didn't think that she had a chance to win. All that's very interesting to me. We'll keep an eye on that as we go, for sure. Now, we talked about the Apache helicopter that was downed over the Strait of Hormuz last hour, and the president announced that we're going to retaliate, which we are, but the pilots are both good, which is excellent. There's also been some more activity against Israel by Iran, and the president was asked about that outside of Air Force One. I'm not sure if this was last night before or after the game, but he's asked about that, about what he spoke to Bibi Netanyahu about when it came to retaliating for these strikes.
1: We had a very good...
0: What did you say to Prime Minister Netanyahu was the question?
1: Conversation, and he was hit, and he hit back. And I can't blame him for that, but he was hit. He hit back, and now they've called it quits, so they're going to just leave it alone for another week or something. It's been going on for a long time. You could say about 3,000 years, if you really want, but certainly it's been going on for 47 years. But no, he hit back. They were going back and forth, and now they both agreed through me to stop. And we're in the final throes of what will be a very, very good deal that will not allow in any way, shape, or form nuclear weapons, etc. And the strait will open up right away. It'll open up immediately upon signing, which could be in 2 or 3 days. No, I said do what's right, but I want you to stop as quickly as you can, because they have to stop. It's had to do with Lebanon, and it has to stop. We want to get it finished.
0: There you go. We want to get it finished. And again, I trust his ability to make a deal. I do. But when you make a deal, American businessman to American businessman or American company, whatever, it's very different than making a deal with a bunch of people that like would prefer to die for the cause, because that somehow rewards them. So you've got to be very, very careful when you do something like this. But President Trump asked about it, talked about what Israel's response will be, or, you know, how far they should go. He also talked about retaliating after the Apache helicopter was taken down. We're going to keep an eye on that. As we're watching the results in North Carolina, Nancy Mace now at 10.4%, the leader at 27.6%. With all these people running on the GOP side, which I think is really dumb, really decidedly stupid, with all these people running, you're going to have a runoff, but only the top two vote getters are going to be in that runoff. And right now, early on, 21.8% in, Nancy Mace not in the runoff in South Carolina. Talking about South Carolina, a bunch of senators are talking about getting rid of the ability to just reward sanctuary cities for being sanctuary cities. And I mentioned South Carolina because Lindsey Graham, for some reason, is on the cover of this story from Fox News Digital. GOP senators rally around new DHS proposal targeting sanctuary cities should pay a price. Lindsey Graham says cities that undercut federal law should face consequences, as Democrats call the idea insane. Hannah Brennan wrote this story over at Fox News Digital. Republican senators signal support for imposing consequences on sanctuary cities after Homeland Security Secretary Mark Wayne Mullen floated a proposal to pull Customs and Border Protection officers from airports and jurisdictions that refuse to cooperate with federal immigration authorities. Quote, I think there should be a consequence to cities and states that undercut federal laws, Senator Lindsey Graham, Republican South Carolina, told Fox News Digital. I think they should pay the price for what they do. I agree with what he's doing. Mullen has framed the proposal as a response to sanctuary cities that are limiting or refusing cooperation with Immigration and Customs Enforcement and disputes over immigration enforcement funding. The plan has received mounting backlash from Democrats as pulling these agents from Blue City airports would halt all international travel into major airports. Without customs agents, passengers and cargo are unable to travel internationally. It would also impact Americans coming back to the United States after traveling overseas. Tough. Stop fighting your own government. Stop fighting against people who are trying to enforce the laws of the land. We talked about this with Brandon Gill last hour. Their job is to enforce the laws passed by Congress and signed by a president or two. That's their job. You get to have them, and you want them in your airports to make things go smoothly so you can increase your economy by bringing people in internationally, but you don't want them to go and pick up the bad guys that are here that broke the law? Screw you, dude. Tough. Stop the garbage that you're doing. It's kind of simple. Story goes on to say, Transportation Secretary Sean Duffy also expressed opposition to the idea, emphasizing the need for open travel, but Mullen still says the idea is on the table and actively being considered. Now, I'm friends with both Mullen and Duffy, and I like them both very much. I think that Sean Duffy, the Transportation Secretary, probably should maybe take a back seat for a minute and see how this thing comes out in the wash. I get why he would want transport to continue from overseas to here and also from here to overseas. But listen, this is a simple solution. Up, we don't want that. We better stop coming out against ICE and CBP. Up, we don't want that. We better allow ICE to do its job. Up, we don't want that. We better stop being a sanctuary city, state, or county. So again, I like Sean Duffy a lot, but maybe let this thing play itself out a little bit. Other GOP senators said they had not yet reviewed the proposal and wanted additional details before weighing in. Quote, I don't know about this, Senator Josh Hawley, Republican Missouri, said. Someone else asked me about that, and I hadn't seen it from him yet, so I don't know. I don't know what to make of that, he said. I need to learn more about it. Republicans from Florida, of course, the former Attorney General of Florida, we had her on the show many times. I'm going to find out what's going on, said Senator Lisa Murkowski, Republican from Alaska, allegedly, who is incompetent, should not be in office, I added. Mullen was grilled last week during a Senate hearing about the threats to pull officers from major city airports when Democrats referred to the idea as outrageous and insane, citing the likelihood of chaos and devastating impacts on the economy as a result of the projected high travel rates that would be effectively killed throughout the upcoming summer months. Fisher was also asked whether the proposal, if implemented, would change how sanctuary cities communicate and cooperate with ICE. Quote, I have no idea what the cities would do, Fisher replied. I would hope that their law enforcement will cooperate with ICE. ICE is a federal law enforcement. They're doing their job. They're following the law. What do you think of the idea? Okay, so ICE can't do its job. You're giving sanctuary to people you know are breaking the law either by overstaying a visa, that's a civil violation, or breaking the law by coming across the border illegally, that is a criminal violation. You know that these people are here and they shouldn't be here, they've overstayed, or they came in illegally, and you're helping them, you're hiding them, you're assisting them, but you want CBP and ICE to be at airports to get people through customs quicker. Huh, that's kind of weird. It's kind of odd that you think you're going to have it both ways. What are your thoughts on this? What are your thoughts on this? And immigration, of course, was the topic when Tom Holman, the border czar, was on some, I don't know what channel he's on here, but he's on some alleged news station, and he's talking about whether bad guys should go back to their home countries and whether they shouldn't stay here.
4: Why in the world would any politician say, don't take my criminal illegal aliens? Let me keep them. Why would they do that to their citizens?
5: A couple of things. Number one is about hatred for President Trump. They didn't want President Trump to have a win. Second of all, look, where we see with 4 years of open borders, with millions of illegal aliens, many of them criminals released in the United States, where was she then? She was complicit. She didn't say anything. And this is why. That 4 years open borders was an accident. It wasn't mismanagement. It wasn't incompetence. That was by design. Released millions of illegal aliens in our sanctuary cities, and they overturned the Trump census rule, which means they'd be counted in the next census, which means what? More seats in the House for the Dems. And they're hoping that another Democratic administration comes in and awards amnesty to millions of illegal aliens. This is about future political power. They don't care about national security. They don't care about public safety. All they care about is future political power. They sold this country out for future political power, and she's part of it.
0: There you go. I think he's talking about the governor of New Jersey, I think. because she's complaining that they're not getting full access to Delaney Hall in New Jersey, the site of ridiculousness. We actually talk about it with Sheriff David Clark at the bottom of the hour. The fact that you've got these people just out there, many of them unpeacefully protesting for many, many days now, even weeks on end. He gives a solution, an idea that he says just might work to stop the people from showing up and protesting. Has to do with less lethal. Has to do with something, though, that would mark the people that they are the ones that were out there. Kind of interesting. So what are your thoughts about pulling CBP or any help from the DHS? Well, I guess you would still get TSA, but you would not get help from the DHS with CBP, which would basically stop international travel at these blue state airports. Now, before you say, it's unfair, and how do you do it? It's also unfair to be a sanctuary city or state. It's also unfair to help hide people or assist them to aid and abet them to get away from ICE and CBP and DHS. All these cities or states would have to do is say, okay, we will stop giving them sanctuary, and we will allow you to do what you have to do to get the illegal aliens out of here. Then they don't lose CBP at the airports. It's actually kind of simple. What are your thoughts on that? 833-JOE-PAGS, 833-563-7247, joepags.com. 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

0: monitoring the results out of South Carolina. Not looking good for our friend Nancy Mace. A lot of you are happy about that. A lot of you are such strong Trump supporters. No matter what he says, you're going to go with it. I think Nancy Mace is a good one, and I think that it would have been helpful for South Carolina for her to be the governor. Now, it's not over yet. 32.1% reported. But right now it's Pamela Evett, or Evett, I'm not sure how she says it. She got the endorsement from President Trump. She's on top. Closely behind is Alan Wilson, whoever that is, Ralph Norman, whoever that is, Rahm Reddy, for God's sakes. And then Nancy Mace is fifth place, which is kind of crazy, 10.9% of the vote. She's at 17,838 votes. So she's, I mean, more than 50% lower than the top vote-getter right now. It's going to be a runoff between the top two, and right now, the top two appear to be Pamela Evett or Evett and Alan Wilson. Again, whoever they are, I don't know them at all. But should she become the governor of South Carolina, I'm sure I'll get to know who Pamela Evett is. And I'll probably learn how to pronounce her name. That said, there's a lot of other stuff going on as well, including what the hell's going on with the vote in California. Well, the vote for governor of California, that's interesting. GOP's Hilton clinches second spot in California governor's race. Again, we thought for a long time that you probably would have two Republicans coming out of California. We thought that for a long time. We did. Until it didn't happen. And then you say, well, why didn't it happen? Well, because California is a blue state. It's just the way that it works. Now, listen, there are hijinks going on in places like California. And until you do something about it and really punish them for not conducting elections in a righteous way, they're not going to stop. Why would you stop if you're getting away with it? You know what I mean? We talk about this all the time. When California had the stupid rule that you could steal $950 worth of stuff without getting in big trouble in California, they knew it. Even that dumb state, well, the state's not dumb, but the government is dumb. Even that dumb government in that state had to realize, we better make that $450 or else we're just going to keep on losing this stuff. Why would you stop stealing $949 worth of stuff if you didn't get in any sort of real trouble until $950? So they had to change that. There has to be something the DOJ can do, that the government can do, to go after a place like California, which clearly is not doing voting in a righteous way. And I say that without any hesitation, because you shouldn't be counting ballots for 30 days. That's stupid. That's decidedly stupid. And mail-in balloting should be few and far between, should just be an absentee ballot that is verified and certified that it's actually the person who's voting. To this story, GOP's Hilton clinches second spot in California governor's race. This is from our friends at Newsmax. Republican Steve Hilton clinched the second spot last night in California's gubernatorial primary, meaning he'll face former Health and Human Services Secretary Xavier Becerra in November's general election. Nearly a week after polls closed, Newsmax and Decision Desk HQ called the second spot for Hilton, who was endorsed by President Donald Trump. With 84% of the vote counted, Hilton had 25.2% trailing Becerra, 27.7%, a Democrat, by roughly 202,000 votes. Democrat billionaire Tom Steyer, 22.4, finished in third in a primary that featured more than 60 candidates. It took nearly a week to determine who would face Becerra in November because of California's notorious slow vote counting process. It took a week, almost a full week, to figure out who the top two vote getters are. You probably have heard this comparison a lot in the past week. In India, 600 million some odd votes can be counted that night, and they know who the winner is that night. They can't do that in California, where you've got nowhere near that number of people voting. That's crazy to me. With 84% of the vote counted, he had 25.2% trailing Becerra, 27.7%, by roughly 202,000 votes. Ballots are mailed in, are mailed to every eligible voter, and they're counted if they are postmarked by election day and arrive at an election office within 7 days. California processes and counts mail-in ballots in roughly the order they're received, so the last ones returned to the last ones counted. Hilton's performance represented one of the strongest statewide showings by a California Republican in recent years. His performance signals growing voter dissatisfaction with the state's Democrat leadership, even as Republicans face a difficult path in November. California's top two primary system sends the two highest vote getters in the general election regardless of party. Are you buying that you have to take a week? Are you buying that? Going to take a week to figure out who it is that won? And Speaker Johnson, by the way, isn't playing around. He says the California primary stinks to high heaven. Also from Newsmax, House Speaker Mike Johnson, Republican from Louisiana, criticized California's delay in tabulating votes. Quote, they are counting votes weeks after the election. not saying it's rigged. I'm saying it stinks to high heaven, and everybody knows that. Let's have votes on election day, the day of the election. Johnson added, that's what many states are able to do. I think California is playing around with this. The speaker did not say whether he had any evidence of fraud being committed. Quote, some of these efforts are so diabolical and so far upstream that it's impossible to prove, but I think everyone knows instinctively that something's wrong here. And that's a concern, Johnson said. Of course, he's right. It's a huge concern. California, why aren't you turning over your voter rolls? What's the problem here? 833-JOE-PAGS, joepags.com. When we come back, Sheriff David Clark, retired, Milwaukee County, Wisconsin. Stay here.
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0: When it comes to law and order, we're seeing a lot of things in this day and age that don't make a lot of sense. Of course, the battle against police still goes on for the progressive left, but I think it's way less than it was just 5-6 years ago. To that end, though, you've got these people showing up en masse, these teen takeovers, and it seems as though law enforcement can't do anything about it. Well, I want to talk about law enforcement again with this guy, Sheriff David Clark, former Milwaukee County Sheriff, also an author, media commentator. He's a great, great guy. I wish you still were the sheriff. How are you doing, David? Good to see you.
13: Thanks. I'm doing great. I did my time, though. I don't miss it.
0: Let me ask you this. And by the way, go get his book called Cop Under Fire. If you were the sheriff in Milwaukee County still, and you saw 100, 200, 300 teens decide they're all going to show up in one place, whether it's Chipotle or it's the mall or the movie theater or some parking lot, and just start trouble for everybody. What would you do to stop that? It seems to me like that'd be really hard to stop.
13: Yeah, these are proving problematic for law enforcement today. There's a little different dynamic going on here. If you go back to the 90s, you remember the term wilding. Where
0: yes.
13: Bands, where roving bands of thugs would go to a place and raise hell. And then in the early 2000s, it was called something else. And now, you know, with the use of technology and social media, it flash mobs is the term I was looking for in the 2000s.
0: Yes.
13: But you still didn't have as many showing up as you do today, and that's made possible by the use of social media where you can just summon. You might have an email list or a text list of, you know, 500 people, and now you're starting to see hundreds of people show up. But it's important, Joe, to classify this thing properly. Otherwise, law enforcement will apply the wrong remedies and the wrong countermeasures. These aren't teen takeovers. These aren't, the mayor of Chicago calls them teen gatherings because he says he doesn't want to demonize these thugs. No, these are riots. These people are showing up, raising hell, public disturbances. In some cases, they're looting. There's fights. There's gunshots. They're attacking the police. That is not a teen takeover. That is not a teen gathering, the kind that you just described that we were used to, right, where you show up at the mall and you're just hanging out.
0: Yes.
13: Chilling, you know. But that's not what they're doing here. And so I've suggested, because I've been interviewed about this before, that you're going to have to apply some different remedies, some different measures. And I'm talking about counter-riot remedies. So I'm talking about a higher level of force. Because, look, if a dozen cops show up and there's 200 people, the resources are overwhelmed.
0: Yes.
13: You're only able to arrest so many, issue a couple citations, tow a few cars. What you want to do initially is disperse that crowd. So I know every state is different, but in Wisconsin, and I've had to do this at our lakefront because this type of activity was happening. We applied these measures and we got rid of it. We chased them into some other jurisdiction or some other area, and displacement is a valid technique. But anyway, you have to announce that this is a disorderly gathering and to disperse. Do it one time, and then you apply things like beanbags. I would use tear gas, I would use pepper spray, I would use rubber bullets to disperse. Forget about arrest for now. Disperse this crowd so that you can regain control of that area. I'm pleased to read last week where Congress is considering a bill that would allow the ICE agents and Border Patrol to use water cannons with dye in it, red dye, to protect these detention facilities to disperse the crowd. Forget about arrests. Arrests come later.
0: Right.
13: You're going to have stragglers. Then move in and make arrests. But then once these people are arrested, they have to be charged with a felony. And if they're under 18, waive them into adult court. In Wisconsin, if you're over 14, you can be waived into adult court. Charge them with felony rioting. Issue heavy fines to the ones who are under 18, whose parents aren't engaged, whose parents raise these miscreants to behave like this. And many of these, Joe, the parents, because it's usually just one, but many of them are on some sort of public assistance. And so rather than fining and issuing citations that they're not going to pay and they're not going to show up for court, because what's going to happen? Nothing.
0: Right.
13: Start chopping away at their benefits, their SNAP benefits, their rent assistance, and some of these other things, food stamps that they're on. When you start taking those benefits away, you will get that parent's attention.
0: It is Sheriff David Clark. Go to @SheriffClark, and Clark has an E at the end over on X. Go and follow him there. Go and check out his book, Cop Under Fire. It's been out for several years now, but it's a great read. I want you to go and get it. Let's talk about something that you mentioned in passing there. When you and I were younger, of course we gathered. Of course we hung out. I remember I grew up in South Florida. We drove past the beach. This was early 1980s, 1983, 1984. Then we all go to Burger King. And if there were to be 100 people there, we're all buying something. We're all, you know, patronizing the place. We cleaned up our mess. We weren't acting the fool and having fights in the parking lot. We're checking out our cars, checking out the girls. I mean, we were doing what we did. Why is it that the groups that we're seeing today, and by the way, the group that I went, that I hung out with was all races. I went to a school that was 60% black. So, I mean, it wasn't about race, but today it seems to be, because almost all of these teen takeovers or whatever, these riots, are young black people doing it. Why, David, in this day and age, is there a sense of entitlement that, of course, we can do this, and there's nothing you can do about it? What changed?
13: Well, at home is what changed.
0: Yeah.
13: The lack of parental involvement. You have to have social skills to thrive in these public spaces. Public spaces are shared by people. You can't allow people to come in and take them over and to intimidate and start fights and things like that. So what has changed is you have more of these young people growing up with no social skills. They don't know how to thrive in a public environment, for heaven's sakes. In other words, be courteous. You can go ahead and have a little fun, play a little music, okay, like you some of the behaviors that you mentioned.
0: Right.
13: Totally justified and encouraged. But these people come into these public spaces to do one thing, Joe, and it's to raise hell. And that's why it's important. And now we're entering the summer months. You're going to see more of this all across the country. Chicago's had two weekends with it where 200 people show up. Violence occurs.

0: You can't have every cop in that municipality down in that area to deal with this, because who's watching the rest of the city or the municipality, for heaven's sakes? There's still 911 calls that have to be answered,
1: right?
0: There's still other things going on that the police tend to. And so you can't have these all your resources drained. And that's why I said this is problematic. This isn't easy now because of the use of social media. But then law enforcement has to monitor social media as well, and then try to get people to infiltrate these groups, these chats. You can get some of these young police aides, ones who aren't old enough to be officers but still work in police departments doing clerical work. Have them get online. They're pretty savvy with this online stuff. And infiltrate these groups so you can find out, hey, it's going to be Saturday 6 o'clock at such and such a place, so that you can be ready ahead of time. So you got to be a little creative. And I understand, 200 people show up and you got 15 cops. There's only so much you can do. But that's why I said job number one, regain control of the area. One order, disperse. This is an illegal public gathering. Leave immediately. And you know what? If people don't start moving out, that's when the tear gas and that's when these other things come out. But I do like this idea that Congress is talking about with allowing the use of ICE agents around detention facilities to use with a dye in the water. And what does the dye do? It stains the skin. It doesn't hurt. It's non-lethal. But guess what? It takes like 2 or 3 weeks for that stain to go away. So they got to walk around with that. And we'll be able to identify him later on.
1: Hey, Sheriff, how big a deal is it that a Brendan Johnson that you mentioned earlier is saying these are just young people gathering and there's not enough for them to do, and we are underserving the young people. We must let them go out there and do something. It's our problem as the leaders of the city, as he turns a blind eye to massive crime going on right under his nose. I mean, I'm guessing that's a huge problem, that the leader of the city is basically saying, let them do what they're going to do.
0: Yeah, look, Brendan Johnson's a failure. He's a buffoon, for heaven's sakes. Like I said, he's misdiagnosed this thing. These are not just a bunch of juvenile delinquents doing things like, stealing hubcaps off of cars or stuff like that. And by the way, it's not the city's job to find something for these people to do,
1: right,
0: for heaven's sake. There are plenty of social centers out there. Who found stuff for you and I to do in the summer months? Joe, it wasn't the city. Now you had the parks. All right. Go to the park, you play some baseball, you play some tennis.
1: Absolutely.
0: They don't have that in Chicago. So what does he mean by we have to find things for them to do? How about go to the library, for heaven's sakes? How about do something more? How about get a job, for heaven's sakes, for the summer that'll occupy your time? And you won't have time to do this sort of thing. So he's way off here, and it starts, like I said earlier, in the home with parental neglect. They didn't raise their kids properly, and now all of a sudden government has to step in and try to do something about it. Now, the things that government needs to do when this happened, like we just talked about, all right, jail, stiff penalties, stiff crime, felony arrests, felony convictions, turn these people into felons early on in their lives. That'll get their attention, but right now we have this revolving door of justice. You arrest them, and the cops will tell you this. They're out right away. You issue a citation. They don't show up for court. They're not going to pay the fine anyway. And even if they're arrested on a warrant for non-payment of the citation, there's no bail in many of these blue cities. And so they're immediately let out. Why should the cops even bother going through this? That's why I said just disperse them, get them the hell out of there, and then move on to the next thing.
1: Sheriff David Clark with an E at the end. Go follow him at Sheriff Clark on X, and also go to americassheriff.com. Two S's in there, americassheriff.com. Judge Jeanine Pirro, the U.S. Attorney in D.C., has said we're going to charge the parents. Will that be helpful?
0: It'll be very helpful as long as there's some serious, indictments. But one of the things I like, though, is, like I said, many of these parents are on some sort of government benefits.
1: Right.
0: Rather than fining them $1,000, go after their benefits. Reduce their benefits. I'm telling you right now that will be very effective, because when you go after their benefits, they're going to go, oh, no, you're not going to do this to me, son, and they'll get more involved.

0: Oh, but yeah, charging her, and Jen, I know Janine well. She's one of those balls to the wall prosecutors that I like. And so everything's got to be on the table. Numerous interventions, not just arrests. And a lot of people stop there. You know, you will be arrested. That's not enough. That's a start, but that can't be the end. And because, you know, arrests are only going to take you so far.
1: It's Sheriff David Clark. Go to ex-Sheriff Clark over on X. The Carmelo Anthony verdict just came in a little while ago, Sheriff. This teenager, he was 17 at the time. He stabbed fatally, now murdered because he'd been found guilty. Another 17-year-old, it was a track meet. They were under some sort of a tent. He was in the wrong tent. He was told to leave 15 times. For some reason, the race hustlers out there have to make this about race. Carmelo Anthony is a black kid. The guy that he killed was a white kid, Austin Metcalf. When you see a case like that, it seems to be cut and dried, very, very simply done. The witnesses that were in the case on Austin's side and against Carmelo Anthony were of every race under the sun. Many of them were black teammates of Austin Metcalf who said, yeah, this guy killed him. He murdered him. Why is it that we see these people out there, the same race hustlers out in front of the courthouse now today, trying to start some sort of a riot? Why do they react that way? You and I are close to the same age. You're a little bit older, but you look younger. Having said that, we're in a time in America, in my belief, where we have less racism than we've ever had in our history, white on black. I think it's rising black on white. But why is it that they've always got to make a race case, even if there's no race case at all here?
0: First of all, we're talking about idiots.
1: Yeah.
0: The reason why, it's cultural rot is what it is. It's people who haven't adapted to and adjusted to more mainstream lifestyles and values. And they weaponize race. They use it as a weapon because they know it intimidates a lot of people who aren't of that race. Look, I followed that case from the time it happened. And this thing was cut and dry. You know it. I know it. Anybody with half a brain knows it. That jury came back in no time flat. I was surprised. They were getting the case late this morning, and all of a sudden, mid-afternoon, they came to a verdict. That's not surprising.
1: Right.
0: This had nothing to do with an all-white jury. All right, the evidence was presented. You mentioned it. There were several black witnesses, young people who came up and just told the truth, told what happened. But you're always going to find a certain segment of the black community, that's why I call it cultural rot, who just will use this thing to stoke up, to fan the flames of racial division in this country. But it is high time, and I think some of these Supreme Court decisions that we're seeing in terms of like redistricting and whatnot, where they say you can't use race, the less we talk about race, the better off this country is going to be.
1: I couldn't agree more. Let's talk about exactly what went down, though. When we have a case where, again, you and I probably have been in some pushing fights in school. I mean, if that's what happened, maybe a quick push, you push back, you knock the guy's books down, and you go to class. I actually, in my school, we had corporal punishment. You might have gotten paddled if you acted out and acted stupidly. But what goes into the mindset of a 17-year-old black kid who is living in not a horrible area? He's not in the hood somewhere. He's not in the ghetto. He's not poor. He's got two parents that both worked. They both appeared to be upstanding members of society. But something got in his head early on, and one must question the parents, that said, if a white person confronts you, you're the victim always. Because there's no way, in my mindset or yours, we would ever say, oh, you want me to leave the tent? Let me stab you in the heart. You know what I mean, David? I mean, we would have a fight, you'd have a pushing match, you get a guy in a headlock at the bus stop or whatever, and then you go to school. I mean, but this kid, in his head, said, try me, you're going to be sorry. And he knew that he had a knife the entire time, and he knew what he was going to do if he felt like it was now going to be a fight. Can you break that down into the mentality of a young black, 17-year-old black kid who had his whole life in front of him, now might spend the rest of his life in jail, and the 17-year-old white kid's just dead? What makes him think the knife is the right choice here?
0: Yeah, and it's a great question. And I'm not a psychoanalyst. I'm not a psychologist. However, right. I was a young black kid. But this kid obviously had anger, deep-seated anger within him, and nowhere to turn, nobody to talk to about it. He obviously came from one of these dysfunctional families at home where when you're dealing with these sorts of internal things as a human being, you turn to other things, you turn to other people, for heaven's sakes, could have done
1: We appreciate Sheriff Clark. There is a lot more there, but we do have a verdict in on that case now. Not a verdict on the case. We already knew that. He's guilty. We have a sentencing ruling, and I'll have that when we come back. Stay here.
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7: We now know how much time Carmelo Anthony's going to do in prison. 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I don't think it's enough for murdering somebody in cold blood. At least he'll be put away and be out of society for a long time. That is the update. Got to get out of here for now. Sam's off tonight. That is Gabby. And that's Polo. I'm Joe Pax. We're back tomorrow. Same time, same place. We'll see you.
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12: News this hour from Town Hall. I'm Keith Peters in Washington. The United States is responding after President Trump says Iran shot down an American Apache helicopter. Willie Nelson reports from the White House.
13: The United States has launched strikes against Iranian targets after President Trump said Iran shot down an American Apache helicopter near the Strait of Hormuz. U.S. Central Command describes the operation as a self-defense response. President Trump says both pilots are safe. The strikes come as the White House weighs its next steps toward Iran, following what the president described earlier as progress in ongoing negotiations. Willie Nelson, The White House.
12: China's imports and exports are up.
14: China has reported that its exports picked up pace in May, rising 19.4% from a year earlier. That was stronger than economists had expected. China's exports have remained robust despite the Iran war, supported by shipments of autos, technology, and artificial intelligence-related products, as well as a rising worldwide shift to green technology. Imports to China jumped 27.4%. China's exports to the U.S. were up more than 35%. I'm Lisa Dwyer.
12: Both Alan Wilson and Pamela Yvette advanced to a GOP runoff for governor of South Carolina. Alan Wilson is the state's attorney general and the son of longtime South Carolina Congressman Joe Wilson. Yvette served as lieutenant governor for 8 years under outgoing Governor Henry McMaster, who is term limited. Lindsey Graham secured his party's nomination for a fifth Senate term. He'll face Democrat Annie Andrews in the November election. On Wall Street, the Dow by 86 points. More at townhall.com.
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12: There's been a development in the case of Rob Reiner and his wife's death.
15: Rob Reiner's son, Nick, is seeking funds from a trust his parents established. He says he needs the money for his defense against charges that he killed them. His attorneys filed a petition in Los Angeles County Court saying trustees have unjustly denied him access to the funds. Nick Reiner has pleaded not guilty to 2 counts of murder. He retained a high-profile lawyer, but funding issues led to the lawyer's withdrawal. The trust, established in 1993, was supposed to provide Reiner with funds at ages 30 and 35, but he says he never received them. I'm Hayah Panjwani.
12: The state of New York has implemented a law requiring advertisements featuring AI-generated people to clearly label them as synthetic performers. Ads that fail to disclose synthetic performers will now face penalties. News and analysis at townhall.com. From Washington, I'm Keith Peters. A six-figure visa fee has been...
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17: Every day, 70,000 puppies or kittens are born in the U.S. Cute, right? Well, what's not cute is that half of all litters are accidents. And when a kitten has a litter of oopsies and a puppy has a litter of uh-ohs, pretty soon you have thousands and thousands of OMGs. And that leads to millions of pets being killed in shelters each year. 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
21: All right, we have a special show for you. Former Vice President Mike Pence is in the green room. We're going to bring him out here in mere moments. And then coming up in hour number two, we're celebrating our 250th anniversary, but we're going to do a deep dive into America's 100th anniversary in 1876. Philadelphia hosted what is considered the first World's Fair. It was some 200 buildings and 20 days of rough and tumble. Matter of fact, 20% of the nation visited the World's Fair in Philadelphia in 1876. We're going to do a deep dive and take a look at that. But before we do any of that, and of course phone calls in hour number three, it's Vice President Mike Pence, former governor of Indiana. Former vice president is out with a brand new book. And he's going to join us here next. America at Night. We're just getting started. Stick around. Back in a moment.

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9: 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God bless America and God bless Texas.
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11: The man needs little introduction. He is the former Vice President of the United States, Mr. Mike Pence. Mr. Vice President, welcome to America at Night.
12: McGraw, it's a real honor to be with you, and great to be on America at Night.
11: I've always wanted to talk to you, and we can get about the Vice President stuff in a while and about your new book, What Conservatives Believe, Rediscovering the Conservative Conscience. But I've always liked you because deep down, you're a radio guy, and I always knew that there was life after radio.
12: Well, thanks for knowing that. That goes pretty deep in my biography. But, yeah, I spent... I never achieved your level of success, McGraw, but I had a syndicated radio show back in the 1990s, 3 hours a day, 6 days a week, and it was a joy for me. As you know, talking to the American people on a regular basis, having a chance to listen to the common sense and common values of people in the heartland as I did, it was a privilege, but it was also a shaping experience in my life.
11: No question about it, because you ran for office before you got into radio. You stumbled, you didn't win, and then you found yourself in radio. I suspect radio helped hone some of your skills.
12: I don't think there's any question. It really sharpened my understanding of conservatism and how it goes directly to the heart of the American people. My show wasn't like yours. It wasn't like, you know, covering the entire country, McGraw, but we had about 30 radio stations across Indiana every day, and I told people I'm a conservative, but I'm not in a bad mood about it. And what I found was the power of these ideas of limited government, of a strong defense, of traditional values, things I write about in my new book, are really broadly held. They're not just things that Republicans embrace. I think they are the values and ideals that the majority of Americans of every political perspective admire.
11: They've also tried to kill it ever since they invented it, right? AM radio, they tried FM, cassettes, CDs, internet, AI. They can't do it. They sure have tried, but it's too powerful of a medium. They just can't kill it.
12: That's right. And, you know, I give a lot of credit to I served alongside a president and was I'm proud of our record in the Trump-Pence years, but it was President Ronald Reagan who got rid of what you and I both know was called the Fairness Doctrine that stifled free and open debate and free speech. It really launched talk radio and ultimately all its progeny ever since. And so, freedom works. America at Night and your long and storied career is all evidence of the appeal of common sense conservative values across the country.
11: By the way, flattery will get you everywhere, Mr. Vice President, so there you go.
12: No, it's the truth, you know it.
11: Vice President Mike Pence in his new book, What Conservatives Believe, Rediscovering the Conservative Conscience. Now, Vice President Mike Pence, in this new book, you talk about Barry Goldwater and Ronald Reagan, who being the epicenter of the conservative movement. You also write in this book that the conservative movement has lost its way. What do you mean?
12: Well, first, I want to recognize, apart from, people with hair the same color as mine, McGraw, those are names that are largely lost to history. But they were part of a generation of Americans that brought the mainstream conservative agenda that has always served our country, a commitment to a strong defense, American leadership in the world, less government, less taxes, traditional moral values, into the White House. And it's been that agenda that for decades has defined the Republican Party at the national level. And I would maintain from the Reagan administration to the first Trump administration, we governed on that agenda and we contended principally with a liberal Democrat Party. But I think times have changed in two ways. Number one is I think the Democratic Party has been overrun by the progressive left that openly embraces socialism, socialist candidates, even questioning long-term alliances and even allowing candidates to slide and officeholders to slide into the contemptuous rhetoric of anti-Semitism. And so we'll contend with this progressive left. But as I write in my new book, I think a new threat to the conservative agenda has emerged from the populist right, which which embraces a big government solutions, protectionism, isolationism, and most precious to me, that it marginalizes values like the right to life that have been at the heart of our movement. But let me just say, I want to be really clear, as I said before. I'm proud of the record of the Trump-Pence administration. Didn't end the way I wanted it to, but I'll always believe by God's grace I did my duty in those final days. But our record was a conservative record, and the new Trump administration, McGraw, I think has gotten a lot right. Extending the tax cuts, securing the southern border, being willing to stand with Israel and take the fight directly to Iran for the first time in history. But beyond that, the new Trump administration has embraced some of the goals of the populist right, big government solutions, nationalism, broad-based tariffs, and the stops and starts on support for Ukraine, all give evidence of the impact of these populist voices. And at the bottom line, I think many people today are confused about what it means to be a conservative, and that's why I wrote What Conservatives Believe, and would love people to pick it up or listen to the audio book and see if they agree.
11: It's really interesting, because if you look at the news of the day, the Bernie Sanders of the world, the Elizabeth Warrens of the world, the Josh Hawleys of the world, if you look closely, you don't have to squint that hard or look that closely, but there's a lot of similarities between what Bernie Sanders is saying and what Donald Trump is saying. Matter of fact, Bernie Sanders mentioned something about some type of AI tax, and Trump said that's a great idea. There's a lot. There's some coming together on the edges there.
12: Well, it's more than on the edges in some cases. I mean, look, the Democratic Party has always been a protectionist party. During the Trump-Pence years, we used tariffs and the threat of tariffs to lower trade barriers and to drive negotiation to expand American exports and trade. But candidly, you know, on the Liberation Day tariffs that the president announced a year ago, turned back by the Supreme Court, this is broad-based tariffs against friend and foe alike that the new Trump administration intends to be a part of our permanent industrial policy. And on nationalization, I mean, McGraw, I have to tell you, the idea of having the federal government, which has happened multiple times now, take a portion of ownership of private companies is inconsistent with the principles of free market economics and free enterprise. In fact, when the Trump administration announced their first nationalization of a business, Elizabeth Warren said, quote, it's in my book, said, quote, "I think President Trump has come across an idea that I came up with years ago," close quote. But McGraw, I said yesterday here in Dallas, actually Elizabeth Warren didn't come up with the idea of nationalizing private enterprise. That was Karl Marx. So you know, we got to push back on these things. I think we're at the front end in these midterms and as 2028 looms of a very important debate. I think it's going to be more important to figure out what we're for as Republicans before we figure out who we're for.
11: No, it's really very interesting, because like Chip Roy, who was part of the Tea Party movement, which I know you were closely aligned with, right? If there's not a place Chip Roy in the party, where is the party going from here?
12: Well, you know, I think Chip Roy is a terrific example. I'm sorry to see him come up short in his recent primary here in Texas, but a principled conservative, a guy that takes a strong stand. But he'd be the first one to say that he keeps his own mind. He's been willing to speak his mind on conservative principles. Look, I don't discount the grip that President Trump has on the loyalty of Republican primary voters. You saw that here in Texas, Louisiana, back in my home state of Indiana in state legislative races. But look, here's my thing. I think the president enjoys the loyalty and support of primary voting Republicans because he's been battling the radical left for 10 years. I was at his side for 4.5 years of that. And I think people justifiably, give him support for that and defer to him. But I don't think it means that going forward, that Republicans have abandoned that traditional conservative agenda of a strong defense, limited government, traditional values that's defined our movement for decades.
11: Vice President with us, Vice President Mike Pence with us. His new book is out, What Conservatives Believe, Rediscovering the Conservative Conscience. Where are you on NATO? NATO's getting pretty beat up these days. What are your philosophy and what's your thoughts on NATO?
12: Yeah, I thought it was one of the great accomplishments of the first Trump administration was I think there's 31 countries in NATO, which is the most successful alliance in the history of freedom. But we had, among those 31 countries, about three of them were living up to their commitments to invest in our common defense. And America was paying most of the freight. In the first Trump administration, we held their feet to the fire. And before we left, three quarters of the NATO countries were investing at or above their commitment, like more than $120 billion in investment. So I think it's absolutely imperative that we hold our allies among free nations accountable for our common defense and commitments to each other. But I truly do believe that when you see Russia 4 years ago with its brutal and unprovoked invasion in Ukraine that continues to this hour, when you see China continuing to menace in the Asia Pacific, now more than ever, America ought to be exercising our role as leader of the free world. We ought to embrace that, demand it from our allies. If we stay strong, free nations stay strong and united, we have a better chance for a peaceful and prosperous 21st century for all of mankind.
11: So you think NATO is still a very valuable organization to be a part of?
12: I truly believe it is. In fact, and that doesn't mean that the Europeans haven't driven me crazy from time to time. I mean, for instance, the president makes the historic decision to unleash the armed forces of the United States of America for the first time in modern history against the leading state sponsor of terrorism. And our European allies put their hands in their pockets. And most astonishing to me is the United Kingdom with since World War II, the deal with the United Kingdom and us has always been if we go, they go. And for all of them to stand on the sidelines, I think is deeply, deeply troubling, deeply disappointing, has to be dealt with going forward. But it doesn't mean that America should abandon our role as leader of the free world. The one thing I learned traveling around the planet, representing our country, meeting with leaders of free nations, as well as I stood toe-to-toe with President Xi and toe-to-toe with Vladimir Putin. I can tell your audience around the country on America at Night that if America isn't leading the free world isn't being led. And conservatives have long understood and appreciated since our victory in World War II the unique calling that we have in history. And I want to call our party back to advocating for that leadership. Be tough with our allies, require them to live up to their word, but free nations standing together will make the world more peaceful and prosperous.
11: The book is called What Conservatives Believe, Rediscovering the Conservative Conscience. Mike, Vice President Mike Pence with us. So in the book, you talk about, and it's quite glaring when you talk about at the end of the Reagan administration, the national debt was $100 million or something, and now you say Washington spends that in a day. What happened? How did the Republican Party get so, and the Democrats clearly to blame for their side, but you need two to tango. What happened? Why can't the federal government get their debt under control?
12: Well, it's just a lack of leadership on both sides of the aisle. And it's one of my criticisms of our time in office. We could have done more. The Trump-Pence years added $7 trillion to the national debt. Now, in fairness, half of that was aid to families and businesses during the pandemic. But the other half was just the lack of a willingness to put our shoulder to the wheel and bring common sense reforms forward to put our fiscal house in order. But you're absolutely right. I really do believe that a $40 trillion national debt is a threat to our prosperity. It's a threat to our children and grandchildren's future. And it ultimately threatens the ability of the American people to provide for our common defense. And I say this in the book, that when the chairman of the Joint Chiefs of Staff was asked 15 years ago what the greatest threat to the national security of the United States was, he said without hesitation, the national debt. And 2 years ago, McGraw, the United States spent more money on interest on our debt than we did on our national defense. I maintain to you that's an unsustainable path for our security and for a growing economy. And we know what Democrats want to do. I mean, the progressive left has no problem letting the debt pile up because they have every intention of raising and skyrocketing taxes on productive Americans and businesses large and small to pay for it someday, stifling economic growth. But conservatives know that we can reform these big government programs, even these entitlements, in ways that are compassionate, have common sense, are phased in over time, and put us back on a path toward a balanced budget.
11: That's Vice President Mike Pence, America at Night, back in a moment.
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28: That's right, a group known especially for their couch-snuggling, ball-chasing, face-licking, tail-wagging, backyard-hanging, and, of course, companionship.
27: And what breed would you say Satchmo is?
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11: Our guest this hour is former Vice President Mike Pence in his new book, What Conservatives Believe, Rediscovering the Conservative Conscience. Vice President Mike Pence, we have to talk about social media. Social media is a cesspool, an utter cesspool. We talked earlier about you getting your start on radio, right? Regulated. There are certain things you can say, and there are community standards. What do we do about social media?
12: Well, look, I'm somebody that believes in freedom of speech, but there's no question today that the coarsening of the debate and the rise of extremist voices on the far left and on the populist right have emerged, and in many ways, I don't know that they've changed public attitudes across the country, but I think they've silenced a lot of the overwhelming majority of Americans who still believe in treating one another the way that we want to be treated, in showing basic respect toward one another. In some respects, I have a deep libertarian thread in me that I would never want to, I'd never want to deny anybody the right to say I'm wrong. But I do think, On social media, we would do well to think in the days ahead about how we have greater integrity. You know, I can tell you, having received briefings at a very high level over the years, an awful lot of folks that post on social media, let me put this gently, aren't from around here. We have hostile foreign actors that will use platforms of our social media in fraudulent ways to simply try and divide the American people. And I would hope in the days ahead that as this technology continues to evolve, that we as Americans can recognize that let's have a good argument in America. Let's have it on talk radio. Let's have it on social media. Let's debate the great issues of the day. But let's also find a way to be more aware when the people we're arguing with are actually bots or actors in places like Russia and China and North Korea and even Iran.
11: Yeah, no, but I mean that I think goes to the point. Why are we allowing this Trojan horse or this Tokyo Rose to some infect our thoughts and our brains while we're trying to fight them on the front lines?
12: Well, I think a great example of that I write about in the book as well, and it's been a disappointment in the new Trump administration, is TikTok. And I know as I say that, I'm sure there are, hundreds of thousands of your listeners around the country that have TikTok on their phones. Congress, the last Congress actually voted in overwhelming and bipartisan way to require that TikTok, which is owned and operated by the Chinese Communist Party, be either sold or banned in the United States. The Trump administration now for a year and a half, they were able to delay it under the law for a short term, but for a year and a half has continued to allow TikTok to operate. And I have to tell you, I call it digital fentanyl. Your listeners might be shocked to learn that the TikTok algorithm that the Chinese use in the United States is not allowed to be used in China because it's too addictive. And TikTok demonstrably has been filled with anti-American propaganda, anti-Israel propaganda, an apologist for China. It's subtle, but it's digital fentanyl, and they're also collecting information on 140, 150 million Americans every day as users. So all of these are the issues that in a free society we have to wrestle with, but an important step forward would be for the new Trump administration to faithfully execute the law, require the TikTok be sold by the Chinese communists to an American interest, or literally banned outright.
11: Vice President Mike Pence, I have two more questions. Do you have time for two more questions?
12: Of course, McGraw.
11: Data centers, big controversy. What's the conservative argument for or against when it comes to data centers?
12: Well, I talk about economic freedom in my book, What Conservatives Believe, and I think allowing the marketplace to breathe, allowing it to grow, but also that involves public participation and people being able to express themselves if they have concerns about data centers. What I wouldn't want is for the federal government to take a position, as was floated just in the last couple of weeks, to take a position in these giant AI companies and then begin to impose those on the government. I think we ought to have more choices when it comes to this new technology. And with regard to energy broadly, I truly do believe that as our economy continues to grow, we've got to meet the needs, keep the electricity flowing, keep you on the air, keep our factories rolling. And the time has come to really revive and renew our commitment to nuclear, safe nuclear energy in this country. But, allow the marketplace to breathe, allow the American people to be heard. We'll sort it out. I am aware of the fact, talking about foreign influence, I'm aware of the fact that I read the other day that a lot of the advertising against data centers around the country can be traced to Chinese sources. And I understand why China doesn't want us to grow in our capacity and technology and AI. But as Americans, it's a part of our future. We have to make sure that AI works for us, not us working for AI. It respects our values. And I know we'll sort it out if we allow us to do so in freedom.
11: How worried are you that AI is going to take everyone's job or the moral decay of society, no longer having girlfriends and wives and husbands and relationships and friends and just having that on your phone? How worried are you about that?
12: I write about it in the book I think we have to commit ourselves, as the former chairman of Intel wrote compellingly in his book, we have to commit ourselves to AI for good, which means we, as we go into this new technology, we have to, in my judgment, create the kind of guardrails in our economy that ensure that AI works for us, that it increases productivity and opportunities, and isn't eliminating jobs and opportunities, particularly entry-level jobs. You know, I pumped gas for a living for 5 years to pay my way through college. Those entry-level jobs are critical for young people. We got to make sure that AI doesn't crowd out the entry point. And the most important one you touched on, McGraw, I give you great credit for it, is we got to make sure that AI respects our values, and chief among them has to do with the sanctity of human life. When you have chat programs that are counseling teenagers in the methods they could use to commit suicide, and in one instance in a case actually encouraging that young person to take their own life, which they tragically did, that's beyond the bounds. And so we have to allow for and demand as Americans AI that respects the universal values of life and liberty and the rule of law. And there's alternatives emerging.

0: And you said, no, I have a job to do, I have a duty to do, and I'm going to do it. Take me through that. How true is that story and what happened?
1: Well, it is true, and I do not fault the Secret Service. They're honorable men and women. They have a job to do when it comes to the president and the vice president particularly. It's to preserve, preserve the leadership in the government. And but that day, look, it was a tragic day. But thanks to law enforcement, the riot on January 6th was quelled, and members of Congress in both political parties were able to reconvene the very same day to complete our work for the peaceful transfer of power under the Constitution of the United States. But Secret Service had urged me to leave the building. But I have to tell you, I never felt a greater sense of resolve in my life than I did that day. I knew I was where I was supposed to be, doing what I was supposed to be doing. And by God's grace, I believe we did. But when they came to me and said we need to leave the building, I refused. I told them I'm not leaving. I didn't want to give the people that were ransacking the Capitol and assaulting police officers the satisfaction of seeing my 16-car motorcade speeding away from the Capitol. So we ultimately went to the basement of the Capitol building, and that's where we remained until the Congress reconvened. But I just had a great sense that by me staying on site, it would send not only the right message, but it also would show the kind of support for the law enforcement personnel that were doing the real work that day. But at the end of the day, and I wrote about this in my first book, and I allude to it in this new book, is I think every one of us as Americans have a duty to keep faith with the Constitution of the United States. It isn't always easy. The Bible says in Psalm 15, he keeps his oath even when it hurts. I can tell you I know something about that. But for each and every one of us, I think the pathway forward to a boundless future for the American people is to continue to cherish the ideals of that declaration signed 250 years ago and to uphold the principles and essentially the structure enshrined in the Constitution of the United States. And I believe by God's grace we did that day.
0: Vice President Mike Pence, will we ever see your name on a ballot in the future?
1: You know, I as you may know, McGraw, I actually ran for president back in 2023. Not so where you'd notice, so I don't see that in my future, but in fact, I like that Luke Combs song that says I rode that rocket about as far as she'll fly, you know, but I do feel a great passion for the conservative values that drew me to the Republican Party. That's what inspired my book, What Conservatives Believe. So I'll let the future take care of itself, but what I know for sure is as long as the good Lord gives me breath, I'm going to be a champion for the principles and values that have always made America strong and prosperous and free. I'm going to continue to be a champion for what conservatives believe.
0: Well, you won the Profiles in Courage Award for your work on January 6th. He is former governor of Indiana, former vice president of the United States, and probably most importantly, former talk show host Mike Pence with us. Vice President Mike Pence, thank you very much for your time. Good luck with the book, What Conservatives Believe, Rediscovering the Conservative Conscience. Thank you for your time, and we hope to chat down the road.
1: Thank you, McGraw. Count on it. Great to be on America at Night.
0: America at Night. Back in a moment.
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0: And Josh, you're going to...
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5: All right, we've got some news tonight. It's official. Steve Hilton, the Republican endorsed by President Trump for the governor's race of California, has held off billionaire Tom Steyer, or Steyer, I guess is his name. And Tom Steyer put about $200 million of his own money into the race to finish third. Who says money buys votes? So Steve Hilton, the Fox News host, held on at the same time in that same ballot counting that is being criticized because Spencer Pratt lost in the mayor's race. So I know they keep talking rigged, but how rigged can how smart can these riggers be if they let Steve Hilton win the number two spot in the runoff? So. No evidence of any shenanigans going on, but Steve Hilton, still big news that a Republican got through to the final two in California. So you got that going on tonight. Also news tonight that the United States, President Trump this morning said we are days away from a deal. He's been saying that now for, I don't know, 4 weeks now. That we are days away, and while that was going on, we got late word, I guess early word this morning, that there was an Apache helicopter that was shot down near the Strait of Hormuz. Iran has claimed that it had launched the drone strikes that shot down the helicopter. There was a mad scramble for the pilots. They were saved, so they're safe. No one died, but still a pretty scary moment nonetheless. And so the United States fired retaliatory strikes against Iran earlier today in retaliation for that downed helicopter, all while President Trump saying we are days away from a ceasefire agreement. We're in a ceasefire, which I know we're in a ceasefire in name only, it seems like. But he said there was a deal within days. So it's hard to... circle the square with all of this news, the ongoing fighting between Israel and Iran and Lebanon and then the United States and Iran and the U.S. It's awful hard to see a path forward with some type of a negotiation with all of this going on. So we'll just have to wait and see. And then I guess the news tonight is that Graham Plattner, the Marine veteran who came under a bit of scrutiny here these last couple of weeks, has won in an overwhelming landslide in his primary in Maine. So Janet Mills, the Democratic governor who decided to run for the United States Senate, then stepped down to make way for Graham Plattner. And then, of course, all the allegations from Graham Plattner came on. But the former oyster fisherman has gone on to win overwhelmingly. So he will take on five-term Republican Senator Susan Collins in the November elections. And many people say that this is the race that will determine whether or not the Democrats hold control of the House, or excuse me, of the Senate, or Republicans can maintain, right? They need 51 because J.D. Vance, it would be the tying vote. So 50 doesn't get him there. 50 keeps it in Republican hands. 51, then everybody has to move offices. So that's the latest there. Stay right there. We're coming up on America 250, right? The 250th anniversary of the United States. There's a new book out about the 100th anniversary of the United States. There was what many consider the first World's Fair in Philadelphia in 1876. Quite a fascinating look at history through the time machine. We'll come back and talk about that. And then, of course, your phone calls in hour number three. Our executive director tonight is Tom DeLatch. Our engineer tonight is Richard Good. I'm McGraw Millhaven. This is America at Night on Westwood One.
0: Okay, so Sarah, I'm dropping you off at Emily's.
1: Yep.
0: And Josh, you're going to...
2: Soccer, Dad. Soccer practice.
0: Right. Oh, by the way, I just wanted to let you know when I pick you both up, I'll be wearing my short shorts.
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1: No!
0: Yep, and my dorky dad hat, and I'm going to do my dad dance for all your friends. 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
8: News this hour from Town Hall. I'm Jason Walker. The House has given a green light to a $70 billion ICE funding bill.
9: The $70 billion bill funds ICE through the rest of President Trump's term in office. The legislation cleared the House in a narrow 214 to 212 vote. The Senate approved the bill on Friday after weeks and weeks of roadblocks and delays. Democrats have refused to fund ICE and Border Patrol unless there are reforms. Laura Winters reporting.
8: Afghanistan says Pakistani airstrikes targeting that country have killed at least 13 people. 14 others have been wounded. And Kuwaiti air defenses opened fire Wednesday as the small Mideast nation came under attack from Iran. Tehran had said it targeted the nation to retaliate over American airstrikes earlier Wednesday morning. Part of that over the Army helicopter that went down near the Strait of Hormuz. The president says that the Iranians shot it down. A rowdy New York Knicks watch party turning extremely violent. A number of arrests and several cops have been hurt.
10: Police say one Game 3 event in Manhattan turned chaotic. Upset Knicks fans scaled light poles, pelted officers with objects, and ripped out street signs. President Trump's attendance at the game led police to close off a large area outside Madison Square Garden at 34th Street. Instead, about 7,000 people gathered at Bryant Park at 42nd Street. Again, while the party was mostly calm, some fans blocked traffic and refused to disperse. Police arrested 8 people and 13 others were issued criminal court summonses.
8: A Texas teenager who fatally stabbed a 17-year-old athlete has been found guilty of murder in Texas. He's also been sentenced to 35 years in prison. More on these stories, townhall.com.
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8: A federal appeals court raising concerns about Alabama's use of nitrogen gas for executions.
12: Alabama began using nitrogen gas as a means of execution in 2024. It involves strapping a respirator to the condemned person's face and replacing breathable air with pure nitrogen gas. Now, a federal appeals court has ruled the method needs more study as to whether it violates the constitutional ban on cruel and unusual punishment. Alabama's last one took more than 30 minutes to complete. The decision comes ahead of Jeffrey Lee's execution scheduled for Thursday. The appeals court stopped short of staying it, asking the judge to consider whether Lee's proposed alternative of a firing squad was feasible. I'm Ben Thomas.
8: And NASA revealing the crew of the Artemis 3 mission, though they will not be going directly to the moon. Breaking news and analysis, townhall.com.
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5: All right, thanks for staying up late for us on a Tuesday night. And, you know, we're getting closer and closer to celebrating our 250th anniversary, the 250th anniversary of signing the Declaration of Independence. And we've been doing a lot of this, talking about the national parks and rediscovering America in all sorts of great ways. And then I came across a book about the fair of 1876. The book is called Centennial, the Great Fair of 1876 and the Invention of America's Future. And that fair was to celebrate the 100th anniversary of the United States. And the person who wrote that book is Fergus Borderwick, who has written a number of books about that time, and he joins us now. Fergus, welcome to America at Night.
16: Well, thank you. I'm very happy to be with you.
5: Tell us how you got the bug to do a deep dive into the World's Fair of 1876.
16: Well, I'll give you a short answer to that. My last book was about Ulysses Grant's war against the Ku Klux Klan in the early 1870s. It's a book that had a lot of violence and conflict in it, as you would expect. And for my next book, I wanted to do something that was frankly going to be less stressful to write. And I became interested in the Great Centennial Exhibition because a military officer, a major who named Lewis Merrill, who was a tough combat soldier who fought the Klan to a standstill, had a year's leave, and he became an aide, it turned out, to the director of the Centennial Exhibition. And I started looking into it, and I thought, I don't know very much about this. It was a huge, spectacular event, America's first World's Fair. 200 buildings, most of them palaces of glass and steel, and that took stock of America's past and looked toward the 20th century future and so on. And Major Merrill, who started me on this odyssey, didn't do very much at the centennial, but he got me into it. And I found myself just digging deeper and deeper into it and becoming kind of engrossed in how much it told us about what America was like in the Gilded Age.
5: Yeah, so 1876 was the 100th anniversary. It was in Philadelphia. It was the World's Fair. But was it a celebration of the 100th anniversary? I mean, was that the plan? And apparently it was very well attended, was it not?
16: Yeah, it sure was. It was attended in the course of just 6 months by 10 million people, which was 20% of the American population at the time. Hard to believe, but it's true. And indeed, it was a celebration of America. The last founders had died around the 1830s or so, and Americans were asking themselves, what have we become over 100 years? Are we the people or the founders, our ancestors, wanted us to be or not? America was undergoing a lot of soul searching at a time when society was also very turbulent. There was a dreadful depression in 1873, very much like the Great Depression of the 1930s. And there was labor unrest. There was renewed Indian War in the West. Custer was massacred with his troops in July of 76. Reconstruction was disintegrating in the South. The Ku Klux Klan was resurgent. There was a pivotal presidential election that year. So the country is turbulent and unstable in the eyes of many Americans. And the Great Centennial Exhibition was a way of America talking to itself in the midst of this and saying, really, we're going to become a great country, a world power.
5: It's really kind of interesting because it is, 10, 11 years after the Civil War, right? Reconstruction is just at its end. And, it's a good point. It's sort of a time where America sort of takes stock of itself and says, okay, slavery's over with. Where do we go from here? And especially with the Industrial Revolution sort of right taking shape with the railroads and stuff, it's a great point to sort of take a breath and say, where is America? Where did we come from, and where are we going?
16: Yeah, precisely. That's very much what the exhibition was about, and it's important to take on board the fact that this was gigantic. Fairmount Park in Philadelphia is enormous. And Americans who visited it often had not seen anything like the vast arrays of consumer goods, inventions of all kinds from both Americans and from abroad. And America was changing, of course, also. The Civil War changed America. There was an kind of an overtone of a desire to push a reconciliation between North and South in 1876. And that would play out in the presidential election. And, you know, Americans then, as always, were in love with the new. And, you know, people, and were future-oriented. Americans don't have a natural instinct, I think, for looking toward the past. And they certainly did not have it in 1876, even though they flocked to see George Washington's pantaloons and his camp bed and things like that that were on display, and some of the Pilgrim's artifacts. You know, they knew an America was a different kind of America was being born. Politically, that was an America that was, and economically, much wealthier. The country was almost saturated in money, and ethics were changing as people rather critically reflected. There was greed in the air, the corruption of the Gilded Age, and so forth. And Americans are struggling to come to grips with all of it.
5: Fergus Borderwick, our guest. The book is called Centennial, The Great Fair of 1876 and the Invention of America's Future. We're just getting started. A lot to get to. And the next question is, what about the similarities between 1876 and 2026? We'll come back and talk more about all of it. America at Night, back in a moment.
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5: America is celebrating its 250th anniversary, but to take a moment to think about where we are and where we're going, we're taking a look back at the World's Fair of 1876 as America celebrated its 100th anniversary. The book is called Centennial. It's brand new. It's just out this week, if not today. Knopf is the publisher and the author, Fergus Bordewick, our guest. Fergus, you write a lot about Thomas Scott, who was head of the Pennsylvania Railroad. Today, they're saying that data centers and AI is going to revolutionize the world, and some say the way railroads revolutionized the world back then. Did you see similarities? And tell me about this Tom Scott and the railroads in 1876.
16: Sure. It's a great analogy. Railroads in particular were the high-tech of their day. Railroads today perhaps seem quaint to a great many Americans. There's very little passenger rail anymore. But in the mid-19th century, railroads were expanding all across the United States. And Tom Scott, the president of the Pennsylvania Railroad, he's no longer a household name. He was in the mid-19th century, just the way Andrew Carnegie was, and J.P. Morgan, and later John D. Rockefeller, and so on. Tom Scott was known to everyone. Self-made man, classic American, hard-driving, as I said, self-invented entrepreneurial type. Ruthless, he was loved, admired, and hated because of his ruthlessness. And he turned the Pennsylvania Railroad from a rather staid, conservative company into a buccaneer dynamo of expanding capitalism, which was characteristic of the Gilded Age, which is the era that we're talking about here. And railroad had the romance that a lot of real high-tech has today in our own era. And railroad money epitomized the big money that was transforming political life in America. Railroad magnates came to Washington, I'm not exaggerating, this isn't a metaphor, came to Washington with suitcases filled with cash and handed it out in their hotel rooms to members of Congress to advance railroad legislation. Tom Scott in the very period that I'm writing about here, 1876, was engaged in a dynamic effort to carry the Pennsylvania Railroad all the way to California, and he almost succeeded. There was a battle of the Titans underway. There were several battles of the Titans. I don't want to get us too deep in the weeds by describing them, but I mean, this is the increasingly the political and economic landscape of America in the 1870s. In its way, not so different from our present day. Tom Scott, you could say, if you wanted to go out on a limb, was sort of the Elon Musk or Jeff Bezos of his day.
5: Was there backlash to the railroads? Right, people thought that it's going to ruin my view. They're going to be taking up land. What about all this energy they're going to be using? What about my job? It's going to take my job. I mean, weren't those the arguments against the expansion of the railroads in 1876?
16: Well, I'd really reframe that. Because, indeed, Americans wanted railroads because it transformed almost every part of the United States by opening communities that had been isolated and unable to, for example, get their produce out. People became able to travel. You could go to California in a few days, even then in 1876, just a few days. And now, what people resented about the railroads at that time was, by the way, railroads created jobs. So by and large, people welcomed that. But they were also notoriously harsh employers. And in point of fact, ruthless railroad management led to the country's first national strike in 1877. It was building during the centennial year of 1876. Labor management crisis was reaching a boiling point. And the strike, when it came, resulted in hundreds of people being killed, primarily in the East, Pennsylvania, Ohio, and swaths of Pittsburgh were torched. So there's an undercurrent of violence here that's involved with railroad expansion and other industrial expansion. There was no such thing as a safety net in 1876 at all.
5: Fergus Borderwick, our guest. The book is called Centennial. You can't go in 2026 to YouTube and look at the video of the fair. How did you go about researching this book?
16: It was tricky. I wish you could go to YouTube because it was really an eyeful by all accounts. People were stunned at the variety, diversity of things they saw, all the consumer goods and inventions and so on. However, it was, in a way, one of the very first manufactured tourist destinations in American history, which is to say, it was very heavily promoted by the Pennsylvania Railroad, among others. Tom Scott was kind of the godfather of the Centennial Exhibition. Why was that? Because it was in Philadelphia, the headquarters of the Pennsylvania Railroad, and virtually every single visitor to the Centennial had to travel on the Pennsylvania Railroad or one of its subsidiaries. And indeed, Scott built a rail line right to the gate of the Centennial.
5: Is anything left of all the buildings? Anything left still standing in Philadelphia from the fair of 1876?
16: Well, a little bit, and I do mean a little. You can drive around Fairmount Park in Philadelphia. It's a huge park, and never know that there was anything there except trees growing. However, that said, what was regarded as the most beautiful single state building, the Ohio Building, is there. It's the headquarters, the park headquarters today. You can see it. It's not, you wouldn't know that's what you were looking at unless you'd read it beforehand. It's a handsome kind of late 19th century quasi-Gothic, quasi-Tudor building. There's that. By far the most handsome and imposing building that remains from the fair is actually in Washington, D.C. It was moved brick by brick. It's on the Mall in Washington. It's the Arts and Industries building of the Smithsonian Institution. It's, again, kind of quasi-Gothic with very beautiful, interesting brickwork. You can see it right on the Mall. Again, you wouldn't necessarily know that's what you were looking at.
5: But they took it down brick by brick and moved it to from Philadelphia to Washington, yes. D.C.?
16: Yes. yes. And along with a lot of artifacts that the Smithsonian collected from the very, very little of which is actually on exhibition today. But it used to be once upon a time. And by the way, I failed to answer an earlier question, interviewers, and I can do it in a sentence or two. Where did I go for research? There are collections, immense collections, both in Philadelphia and in the state of Delaware, of all kinds of paraphernalia that was published during the centennial. And the Library of Congress website has many photographs, which anybody can Google in a few minutes.
5: Hold that thought. Lots more to get to. Alexander Graham Bell also makes an appearance in the Great Fair of 1876. That new contraption called a speaking device. We'll get into that. Fergus Bordewick, our guest. His book is Centennial, just out today by Knopf, the Great Fair of 1876 and the invention of America's future. America at Night, back in a moment.
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10: 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Welcome back to The Dog Show. Up next, we have Satchmo. Satchmo is a member of the Shelter Pet Group. That's right, a group known especially for their couch-snuggling, ball-chasing, face-licking, tail-wagging, backyard-hanging, and, of course, companionship. And what breed would you say Satchmo is? I'd have to go with maybe a lavish terrier-hound-chihuahua-looking kind of mix. Tremendous dog. I'd also like to point out Satchmo's coloring, a white, gray, brown, black brindle, simply marvelous. 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Fantastic. 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Visit theshelterpetproject.org today. 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
5: As we get ready to celebrate our 250th anniversary, Fergus Borderwick took a look at our 100-year anniversary. The book was called Centennial, The Great Fair of 1876 and the Invention of America's Future. Fergus, even back then, the first World's Fair, right, they had a section about inventions and the future and all of that. And is that where Alexander Graham Bell comes into this story?
16: It is indeed. You rightly underscored there that the fair was filled with inventions which were at the cutting edge in that day. For example, something called the difference engine, an ancestor of the computer, real, truly so, not just symbolically, which performed many complex calculations per minute. The first typing machines, an automatic printer, first fire alarm, my favorite, by the way, an electromagnetic mallet, which was invented to fill teeth, but was convertible to an automatic pen and recommended for sculptors as well. That one didn't fly, but anyway. But the amongst all these was, as you said, Alexander Graham Bell's talking machine. I fell in love with Bell. Bell is recognizable. We all think we know Alexander Graham Bell and so on in some fashion or other. But in fact, he was a really remarkably appealing, generous, sensitive, warm-hearted man, and extremely articulate. His letters at the Library of Congress are wonderful to read. He writes both with great intellectual verve and with great warmth to his wife. But at any rate, so he was felt so insecure about this device, the telephone, in his laboratory up in Boston, that he didn't actually want to come to the Great Fair. He protested that it wasn't ready, but his wife, a very strong-willed and appealing young woman, well, actually his fiancé at that point, not yet his wife, kind of shanghaied him onto a train and surreptitiously had his gear packed for Washington. And he's dropping letters off from the train between Boston and Philadelphia at every stop saying, I don't like this. I really don't want to go. I'd rather go back to Boston. But at any rate, he is recognized there by scientists as having brilliantly done what many others were trying to do, but no others had succeeded at, including Thomas Edison, by the way, a rival of Bell. And in less than a year, the primitive telephone went from speculative invention to commercial viability and is being marketed. Really,
5: was this Alexander Graham Bell's coming out party? I mean, was he Alexander Graham Bell before this? Or did nobody know who he was?
16: Well, both of the above. He was what he was by training was a speech therapist. And apparently an extremely good one, so was his father. So he came out the telephone. He had obviously a mechanical ability that was extraordinary, but he was primarily interested in the human voice. And I think which perhaps gave him an edge over those like Edison who were primarily technicians. Okay. I didn't mean to be a little Edison with that word, but you get the idea. But Bell went on. He continued to generate inventions for something like 50 years, including the first microphone and the first metal detector and the first artificial respirator and the first air conditioner, the first hydrofoil, and indeed, in the 20th century, this a practical aircraft, believe it or not. So he very quickly became the famous Alexander Graham Bell, thanks to the telephone, but he also had a commercial instinct. Again, another essentially self-invented man. He knew that the telephone wasn't going to go anywhere unless it had investors, commercial backing, and he was very skilled at rounding that up and turning the invention into a marketable product, and that's very characteristic, certainly, of Americans. He was Scottish, but he became American of that era.
5: Yeah, you know, you think about, we're talking about the railroads before, the amount of infrastructure you need for railroads. And, you know, now we think of phones as a wireless device, but back then you had to wire everything, right? The infrastructure, the monumental Herculean effort to wire everything to get this going at the time must have been daunting to even think about.
16: Well, it was, and you can see photographs from the 1880s or thereabouts, showing New York City, Boston, other cities almost submerged beneath overhead telephone lines and electrical lines. It wasn't until much later that cities and communities started burying those lines. They used to be overhead, even in the densest areas of Manhattan, particularly down around Wall Street, where businesses all wanted telephones. So, yeah, the infrastructure was incredible, and, of course, the amount of the railroading, of course, drove the steel industry as well, which, as we all know, was another massive industry of the time. I wrote a little bit about Carnegie in this book as well.
5: The book is called Centennial. Yeah. Fergus Bordewick, our guest. Fergus, when you were going through this book, you had to have stopped and thought, wow, the similarities between 1876 and what's going on today in the world. Tell me about some of those similarities you came across.
16: Well, yes, you might say that. Well, look, beneath all the spectacle and hoopla of the centennial, America then, as it is today, was a deeply divided country. Fissured by class conflict and the legacy of slavery and plummeting confidence in government. and new technologies and communications and transportation were reshaping everyday life the way they are today. And even as the centennial extolled the spread of mechanization, it did so in the midst of massive poverty and unemployment and the sense of many people in America that they were marginalized and that their voices couldn't be heard. And I just don't just mean racial minorities. Black Americans, of course, were struggling for the recognition of rights they thought they had been had ensured with the post-Civil War amendments, 14th Amendment, and so on. But also working people, as I said earlier, there was no such thing as a safety, social safety net for workers. And when corporations, when there was a downturn in the market, corporations just cut wages ruthlessly by 10%, 20%, 30%, sometimes 50%. Did people starve? Yes, they did. There were people dropping from starvation in the streets of New York City, you know, around the time of the centennial. America was a much more raw place in 1876 than it is today. But in our own time, it gives you a kind of historical déjà vu, with as the centennial sought to obscure, and it did this, it sought to obscure all these

0: not just, of course, in official celebrations of the semi-quincentennial, the 250th, but also from permanent National Park Service sites around the country. And as some listeners here may be aware already, in one particularly incredible case, information panels were literally ripped from the walls of a site in Washington, D.C., where George Washington had lived in the 1790s, because those panels described slavery in the president's house. And, you know, this is a whitewashing of history, of the past. And, you know, and I think Americans, the American people are more grown up than that now. In 1876, I don't think it was excusable, but it kind of fit the time. I mean, our history's always been more turbulent and contradictory and, frankly, violent than we like to acknowledge. I mean, I think it's not a mark of shame, but of strength to acknowledge, as Americans, our shortcomings, racism and class conflict and the struggles of immigrants and poverty and partisanship were as much a part of present-day American life as they were in 1876. And, you know, a truthful semi-quincentennial ought to be able to acknowledge the work that remains to be done to propel us further into the future towards more freedom and tolerance and more complete democracy, rather than pretending we don't have problems with these things. I think the parallels are intriguing, I think.
1: Yeah, Centennial is the book, The Great Fair of 1876. A couple more minutes with Fergus Borderwick. Fergus, what in your research, you wrote the book about Ulysses S. Grant. The book opens up with him opening up the fair. He's at the end of his administration. Clearly, you're a fan of Ulysses S. Grant, I'm assuming.
0: I am.
1: Yeah. Give me a little sense of why you are such a fan of Grant.
0: Well, putting aside his having commanded the Union Army in victory in the Civil War, a towering achievement in itself. He's now, in 1876, been president for 8 years, is at the end of his second term, and frankly, he's tired, and he's ready to be done. However, Ulysses Grant, of course, was for more than a century during the long dark night of the Jim Crow era, treated as one of the worst failures as president. Basically, it was a smear for a very particular reason. Yes, there was corruption during his administration, not personal corruption. Ulysses Grant himself was a stand-up, honest man. Yes, there was corruption. It didn't touch him. It touched people around him. Was it unique to his administration? No, it wasn't. However, what Grant was our first civil rights president. He staunchly supported, advocated for, and worked to enforce the great civil rights legislation that was enacted as a result of the Civil War, 13th, 14th, and 15th Amendments. And he not only he put bayonets where his mouth was, so to speak, by dispatching federal troops to the South to ensure that Black Americans newly enfranchised could vote and had some security against attacks from the Ku Klux Klan and other white supremacist organizations. And that, I think, that activity defines Grant's presidency more than the corruption of some members of his administration, like members of virtually any presidential administration. Regretfully, we wish it weren't so, but it's not unique in any way.
1: And in some ways, Fergus Borderwick, we're still learning about Ulysses S. Grant even today, correct?
0: Absolutely. His stock, among historians, his stock has risen dramatically over the last generation. A wonderful biography of him by Ron Chernow was published

0: some years ago, and I hope in my earlier book, Clan War, Ulysses S. Grant and the struggle to save Reconstruction. I hope I have sort of added to that impetus to raise his profile.
1: It's a brand new book. It's called Centennial. It's the Great Fair of 1876 and the invention of America's future. It's the first World's Fair, but it's also the 100th anniversary, and it's a look at the United States 100 years in, and it's a great time machine to see where we are, to see where we were, and to see where we're going. Fergus Bodewyk, it is published by Knopf. Fergus, thank you very much for your time. Good luck with the book. Good luck on the book tour, and we hope to talk to you down the road.
0: Well, thanks a million, and thanks a lot for having me with you this evening.
1: You got it. Fergus Bodewyk, our guest. The book is called Centennial, The Great Fair of 1876 and the Invention of America's Future. America at Night, back in a moment.
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5: All right, it's a couple of interesting stories. Graham Plattner is the winner in the Senate Democratic primary in Maine. Full steam ahead. He's going to take on Susan Collins in November for that Senate race. And another follow-up on this 60 Minutes story. Man, this thing keeps going and going. David Ellison, according to reports and according to Leslie Stahl, who is staying at 60 Minutes. Apparently, according to reports, the chief executive officer, David Ellison, promised to respect the editorial independence of 60 Minutes in a call with Leslie Stahl. She told the New York Times on Tuesday, the call to Leslie Stahl made on Sunday was one of the first signs that Mr. Ellison was personally taking steps to calm the turmoil at the news network after the firing of the show's leadership. The overall scene by Barry Weiss, the network's editor-in-chief, was met with a rebuke from Scott Pelley, and we all sort of talked about that. Leslie Stahl told the news program that Mr. Ellison's call during a champagne toast she held at the 60-minute offices in Midtown Manhattan on Monday is an attempt to shore up morale at the program. So, according to Leslie Stahl, David Ellison said he is going to respect the show's editorial decisions. Is it a cave or is it not? We'll come back and talk about that in hour number three with, of course, your phone calls. We got voicemails. We got text messages. We got some voicemails as well. Phones are already starting to line up. 1-844-2-McGraw, 1-844-262-4729. Whatever you want to talk about, the hour is open phones, and we will do that coming up here in mere moments. Tom DeLack is our executive director tonight. Alex should be back tomorrow. Our engineer tonight is Richard Good. I'm McGraw-Millhaven, and this is America at Night on Westwood One.

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6: News this hour from Town Hall. I'm Jason Walker. Kuwaiti air defense teams opening fire Wednesday after coming under an attack from Iran. Tehran does say it did target that nation to retaliate over American airstrikes earlier in the day. Iran also claimed attacks targeting Bahrain and Jordan. United States responding after President Trump says Iran took care of that American Apache helicopter, blowing it out of the sky.
7: The United States has launched strikes against Iranian targets after President Trump said Iran shot down an American Apache helicopter near the Strait of Hormuz. U.S. Central Command describes the operation as a self-defense response. President Trump says both pilots are safe. The strikes come as the White House weighs its next steps toward Iran, following what the president described earlier as progress in ongoing negotiations. Willie Nelson, the White House.
6: Wisconsin Republican Senator Ron Johnson tells the Salem Radio Network this week, parents were misled about the safety of giving COVID vaccines to their children.
8: Can you imagine being a parent who listened to Peter Marks and Anthony Fauci and President Biden, you know, say this is a pandemic of the unvaccinated, the adverse events are rare and mild, and so you listen to all that, and then you had your child vaccinated because you didn't want that child to get COVID and then pass on to their grandparent and kill their grandparent, because that's what they're being told.
6: Johnson adding FDA studies and data were flawed from the very beginning in 2021 in terms of COVID vaccine safety for youngsters. Texas teenager who fatally stabbed a 17-year-old athlete at a track meet has been found guilty of murder. Carmelo Anthony also sentenced to 35 years in prison. More on these stories, townhall.com.
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6: Federal health regulators signing off on the first new sunscreen ingredient in a quarter century.
10: The announcement by the Food and Drug Administration will give Americans access to a skin-protecting chemical long used in Europe. One the FDA says meets the agency's standards for protecting from dangerous sun rays while causing little irritation. It will initially be sold in the U.S. under the brand name Parcel Shield. Efforts to introduce new sunscreen products have long been delayed by the FDA's bureaucratic system for updating its list of safe drug ingredients. Bob Agner reporting.
6: After complaints about poor service at the Social Security Administration, the commissioner says things are getting better. Frank Bisignano is facing tough questions, though, on Capitol Hill about the agency's customer service. He plans to tout a 75% reduction in phone wait times. Breaking news at analysistownhall.com. As the Kremlin...
11: Okay, so, Sarah, I'm dropping you off at Emily's?
12: Yep.
11: And Josh, you're going to...
13: Soccer, Dad. Soccer practice.
11: Right. Oh, by the way, I just wanted to let you know when I pick you both up, I'll be wearing my short shorts.
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11: Yep, and my dorky dad hat, and I'm going to do my dad dance for all your friends. 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
11: Okay, so Sarah, I'm dropping you off at Emily's?
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11: And Josh, you're going to...
13: 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Soccer practice.
11: Right. Oh, by the way, I just wanted to let you know when I pick you both up, I'll be wearing my short shorts.
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0: some election news. We mentioned, I guess this last night, somebody was early with this, but Steve Hilton comes in second in the California governor's race. He is going to get into the finals. A couple of races today. Of course, the one in Maine is the big one. Graham Plattner, he wins easily. South Carolina, the governor's race, Nancy Mace is out. Nancy Mace, it was an interesting run. She was one of the ones who helped oust Kevin McCarthy, and she was one of the ones who pushed the Epstein files. She wanted to run for governor of South Carolina. She was much more liberal to begin with, I guess. And then as her time in Congress went on, she became much more conservative. And, again, she pushed the Epstein files, but she decided to run for governor of South Carolina and lost in the primary tonight. So that's kind of a big one. And then also in South Carolina, it looks like Lindsey Graham has won runoff, and now he's favored to win in the general election. He's a four-term incumbent looking to be five terms. Five times six is 30 years he'll be in there. And he went from, well, he's been all over the spectrum, Lindsey Graham. So there you go. All right, phone numbers are as follows. 1-844-2-McGraw, 1-844-262-4729. That's the texts. That's the phone calls. We got some voicemails to get to. Let's go right to the phones here. We've got John in Virginia. John, welcome to America at Night.
1: Hey, how you doing?
0: Good.
1: Just some food for thought, because you're talking about the election, and then on Sunday, I know you have voiced you were a little disappointed in how President handled it. Just some food for thought. Okay, FDR, let's go back in history a little bit. You know, he won three terms, won four, actually, and then died in this war. So he was a popular president, overwhelmingly. Nixon, in his second re-election, he got 49 out of 50 states. And probably at least 50 or 60% of the popular vote. Reagan, in 84, got 49 out of 50 with 60%. And then, of course, we saw in 2016, it was pretty much not a huge landslide, but a pretty good landslide for President Trump against Hillary Clinton.
0: Well, he lost the popular vote. He lost the popular vote, won the Electoral College. So I don't know how overwhelming it is, but whatever.
1: Okay, here's my point. 2024, people were shocked then to see that he won all seven of the swing states. Like, wait a minute, what happened? Where's those 20 million votes? What if this little thing on Sunday was, again, to get everybody talking about election interference, which during his first term, he signed an executive order in 2018 against election interference. My point is, going back in history, how is it that this is so hard for people not to understand that he did win overwhelmingly in 2020? If Reagan did it, we had also Nixon did it, we had FDR did it, it's not unheard of. So, Maduro...
0: Wait, hold on a second. Hold on a second. What does Reagan winning in a landslide have to do with Trump's race in 2020?
1: Yeah, well, okay, you're not hearing me. I'm giving you a history lesson. What I'm saying is, FDR did it. Nixon did it. Reagan did it. It's not unheard of for a president to have overwhelming, almost 50-state majority. It's not unheard of.
0: Nobody's saying it is, but President Trump didn't win in 2020.
1: Okay, that's your opinion. One of the reasons we went to Venezuela is Maduro has been squealing on everything that he took immunity in exchange for showing that since 2006, elections all over the world, they have the rigging, they have the ability to pop right into any computer anywhere in the world. That's what will be him himself saying, not from Trump, because people on the left will say, well, I'm not going to believe Trump, even if it's overwhelming evidence to show that he did win every single state in 2020.
0: Okay, hold on a second, John. Do you believe Donald Trump won every single state in 2020?
1: It's not my opinion. I've told you before. I told you it's a military operation. And you get hot when someone is all for Trump. And I'm giving you a history lesson that it's not unheard of on both sides. FDR was so popular, he got all this popular vote. Nixon was so popular, he got all of it.
0: Okay, do you believe that Trump won all of the states in 2020?
1: Yes, 1,000%. And okay. I'm telling you, it's going to come from Maduro. Maduro is going to be telling it.
0: So Maduro's going to tell the story.
1: Yes.
0: And Maduro has all the evidence that Donald Trump really won all of these states. Mm. When is he going to do this?
1: And this is what I'm going to say. What if Sunday was just a little skit because civilian Donald Trump, in an interview in 1990, walked out on someone else either, both on in that time? So that's not unheard of for Donald Trump, the man, to do. Mm. I'm just saying,
0: why has Maduro waited all this time to hold on to this evidence?
1: Maduro was going to be thrown in prison for life, if not terminated, because of everything. So, in exchange for immunity, now he's squealing because we went in there militarily.
0: So why did Maduro? Why was he able to hide the evidence in 2020, but wasn't able to hide the evidence in 2024?
1: Okay, 2024. Our U.S. Special Operations was monitoring the elections. They made sure that everything was fair and square in enough states so that President Trump could easily, fairly win like he did this in 2020. In 2020, they allowed the cheating to go on because you have to have people cheat to catch them in the act, just like here in Virginia.
0: But he was president in 2020 when he lost. You don't think he could have stopped that?
1: He did not want to stop it because we're trying to catch everybody involved in election fraud.
0: So he knew there was fraud. He knew there was fraud, but he didn't want to stop it in 2020.
1: No, because just like here in Virginia, we just had our... Everybody thought that this Spamberger, then when they had the little redistricting, okay, and immediately the next day the circuit court judge said, nope, that rarely happens, okay? And I was telling everybody, don't worry about it. We have to have everybody commit the fraud in order to turn the key and put them away.
0: Yeah, interesting. Donald Trump let Maduro hijack the election and then waited to capture him and then bring him to court to then expose all the fraud in 2020.
1: All the senators involved, yes.
0: Mm, okay. Just so I understand, Donald Trump really won California in 2020?
1: Yes.
0: Really won New York in 2020?
1: Yes. I lived in California for 20 years.
0: That proves it then, I guess. Yeah. Yeah, that's good.
1: See again. You don't want to hear someone else's point. I actually register people to vote in California.
0: John, bring him up, John. I got a lot more to get to. I'll let you have the last words so you can fill us in.
1: Hang on tight.
0: Yeah.
1: I'm right here. Hang on tight. But you need to stop being emotional because you hate Donald Trump.
0: I don't hate anybody, but
1: listen to your radio show.
0: How am I being emotional?
1: Because you're saying that you're trying to make fun and go, oh, yeah, right, he won this. Reagan won California in 1984. Nixon won it. Okay? It's not unheard of.
0: I didn't say it was unheard of. But
1: you're making fun and saying, oh, you think he won in California and New York? I'm saying, yes, he did.
0: Okay. John, I look forward to a Maduro in court releasing the information.
1: Good, because he's already been doing it.
0: Okay. I look forward to it. John in Harrisburg, thanks for the insight. Have yourself a good day. John in Harrisburg, Virginia. Who knew? America at Night, back in a moment.
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0: All right, yeah, 1-844-2-McGraw, 1-844-262-4729. Phone calls, text messages. We got some voicemails a little bit later on. To the text line we go. This is from New Mexico. Mike Pence is a traitor to America and Americans. As Vice President, Mike Pence stole the Senate. Mike Pence's vote in the Senate on January 6th allowed destruction of our country. He was a loser vice president and a sickening person with wrong, no standing on January 6th, and Pence stood with the Democrats and against President Trump with his sickening decision and bad decision. Pence is a phony as heck and potentially blind and does not have the truth or facts of what happened on January 6th. I think hangings for all traitors is the right solution, and I'm disgusted with you too, McGraw. All right. We got that going for ourselves. This one is from Florida. If you read my previous text before midnight on the air, I'd love to allow you to my contact info. For now, I'm just down in Daytona. How well do you remember your first night? My first night on America at Night, I remember it quite well. It was a disaster. We had all sorts of technical difficulties. Please stand by. I promised myself that I would tell that story on the one-year anniversary. If I make this show a year, Richard, on the very first, what would that be, December 1st of 2026? I will tell the story of our very first night. I haven't told that story on the air. I'm going to hold off for the one-year anniversary. But let me just let you know that it was a total and utter debacle. And I blame Richard. It certainly wasn't my fault. It was all Richard's fault. It was nobody's fault, but I will tell the tale of that first night. Thank you very much. Glenn in New Mexico, did you get the message about the Enola Gay and the box car droppings on the atomic bombs on Japanese City? No, I did not get that message. Danny from Rolla, your fellow Missourian Harry Truman said, if you can't stand the heat, get out of the kitchen. I don't know what that means. Here's another one, Raymond in Oregon. Why can't you entertain Danny's opinion about the fact that you lean more left than you didn't say anything about it? In my bones, I feel like you're a big Trump hater. You're the first to always attack him. That's Raymond in Oregon. Let's go to Eduardo in Tampa, Florida. Eduardo, you're on America at Night.
8: Yeah, thank you for taking my call.
0: Sure.
8: You know, I was in an election just here in Tampa Bay, and I'm checking people's ID here, and I'm thinking the SAFE Act would have done a lot of help. I don't know if in L.A., but I think it'd be a great help in a lot of these elections that are coming up with the midterms. Obviously, in L.A., New York, Chicago, there's a high ratio of Democrats over Republicans. So, you know, people got their hopes too high that Spencer Brad was going to pull that out. But, you know, the ratio's too high. But I think the SAFE Act is something that we definitely need to pursue, because there's got to be election integrity, that people that are U.S. citizens are voting and nobody else.
0: Yeah, well, it's against the law for non-citizens to vote. Yeah.
8: Right. Yeah.
0: Yeah.
8: Yeah.
0: So how does the SAFE Act get non-citizens, how does it stop them from voting?
8: Well, I think in places like in L.A. and New York and Chicago, I think they're... It doesn't.
0: Well, but there's no evidence. There's no evidence of non-citizens voting.
8: Yeah. Yeah, but it has
0: happened. Is there? Well, yeah. I mean, I'm sure it happens. You know, at one-offs and two-offs. But I mean, you know, there's not widespread thousands and thousands of non-citizens.
8: Right.
0: Voting.
8: Right.
0: Yeah. I mean, maybe a one or a two here or something.
8: I think the SAFE Act is a pretty good law that should be enacted, in my opinion.
0: Yeah, but I mean, how does that stop people from breaking the law?
8: Well, I mean, there has to be good oversight as far as you know, who's conducting these elections. You know.
0: Yeah, but I mean, if you have to show your if you have to show your birth certificate, as opposed to showing your driver's license, if you're gonna make a fake driver's license, wouldn't you make a fake birth certificate? Besides, my birth certificate my birth certificate doesn't have my picture on it. My birth certificate's from 56 years ago. So what good does that do me?
8: But also the mailing ballots. I mean, it's like people that can vote in person should be able to vote in person, and not everybody shouldn't be getting that mailing ballot. I don't understand that.
0: Yeah. Well, I mean, there's lots of places that have mail-in ballots. I'm not an election expert, but I know Arizona has mail-in ballots, and in the Scottsdale area, and Republicans win all the time there. I mean, there's places that Florida has mail-in ballots. Our soldiers, our military around the country have mail-in ballots.
8: Sure, I mean they're serving overseas. Yeah, I mean that's understandable.
0: Yeah, do you want to make it harder for somebody in the military to vote?
8: No, not them. But I think we get such a grace period to vote. I mean, in Chicago, they used to let us out like 90 to 2 hours before our shift ended. I just don't understand what was the problem. You can vote early. I mean, so many opportunities to vote early. I mean, I don't understand why, people have to get mail-in ballots or... You should be able to vote in person, unless you have a handicap.
0: Yeah. There's a million different reasons why people vote early. They're not going to be in town. They're going to be out of town. I know people who vote early just because they don't want to deal with the crowds on election day.
8: On election day, sure, that makes sense. Yeah.
0: Yeah. Yeah.
8: Yeah.
0: And I know a lot of places.
8: I was an election judge. Yeah, I know that. Yeah.
0: I know a lot of places where Republicans like to vote early and in the mail. So if Republicans better be careful, because if they keep pushing this, only vote on election day, that could hurt them in some ways. It's not just a Democratic phenomenon where Democrats vote early and or mail-in ballots. Yeah. All right, thanks for the phone call, Eduardo. Music says we got a break. America at Night, back in a moment.
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4: Text messages are coming in. We're getting a lot all over the place. Here's one. Bush Sr. was not reelected. Here's another one from New Mexico. Oh, John knows the truth because he lived in California for 20 years. Here's another one from Rolla. You're a far cry from Jimbo as a radio host and really need to have more of an open-style radio instead of pushing your thoughts and views. You need to have more guests on and quit your stupid emotional style of arguing with your listeners. All right, so there. Let's go to the voicemails. We've got Doug. Doug, you're first up. What do you got tonight?
5: Yeah, it's Doug from Wisconsin. Yeah, game 3 loss to the Knicks. Not that big of a deal yet, but it does give the Spurs some life. And obviously, it's pretty hard to have gone 16 wins in a row if they sweep them or swept them. So that would have been 16 in a row. The odds are slim. Odds are there for the Knicks to lose, which they did. But now, game 4 is a very important game. Suppose when this game, we're back to a series again, tied 2-2. So, let's nip it in the bud, and let's win Wednesday night. Thanks. Bye-bye.
4: Yeah. A lot of people blaming Donald Trump. I mean, like you've got nothing else to do but blame a poor guy for going to game. Look, I'm as superstitious as the next guy. But, yeah, blaming Donald Trump for the Knicks losing. New Yorkers really got to get a grip. You know, look, as a long-suffering Knicks fan, I am, I wish they'd be up by 30 going into the fourth quarter, but that's not the way the NBA works, so we're just going to have to grin and bear it. Game 4 tomorrow night. Spurs very easily could tie this up. Spurs are a great team, and all three games have been won by the road team, so this series is far from over, and there's lots of people you can blame. But blame the refs much more than blaming Donald Trump for going to the game. Not to mention, it's been well documented. The guy was a season ticket holder for the Knicks. He went to the Knicks games. He sat in the front row. He did his deal, so it's not like he's a Johnny-come-lately. He is a long-time Knicks fan and a long-time New Yorker, so why wouldn't he go to the game? I got no problem with that. Let's go to... let's skip Scott, and let's go to Mary in California. Mary, what do you got for us?
6: This is Mary in California. This is for McGraw's sister. Tell her to be weary of ancestry. I just completed my 50 years of research, but she needs to follow Ancestry, WikiTree, and Family Search. Tell her good luck. It's a lot of work. Thank you.
4: Yeah, Mary, thank you very much. I will tell my sister that. I've always thought that those things were a little sketch. I don't know. I don't know if I believe them as much. What I should do is try and get her on that show on PBS where they do the famous people's roots, whatever that is. What's that show called? Your Roots, I think, or something. I think that's much more realistic. But I'm with you. I don't know what she has done Ancestry. I think she's done a couple of others, and she's one of those that loves to do the research and go down a rabbit hole. But yeah, I will definitely pass that along to her, Mary. Thank you very much. Let's go to Unknown. What do you got for us, Unknown?
7: Well, hello. I heard earlier tonight that he was talking about the Omaha and Utah, how they got their name, the beaches. My brother-in-law just happened to be telling me yesterday that his father was with Patton, And that's exactly what Patton had told them, that that's where the names came from, was two of the soldiers working in some room, and somebody asked them where they were from. One said Omaha, the other said Utah. So that's evidently the way the beaches were named. So that came from my brother-in-law, whose dad was with Patton. So if you want to put that on air, that's fine. Thank you.
4: I so want that story to be true. I so want that story to be true, where why did they name it Omaha and Utah beaches, and that's where the two soldiers were who were changing the light bulb in the office when they were planning D-Day, and they asked the two soldiers, where are you from? One said Omaha, sir, the other one said Utah, and so they said, that's good enough for us, and that was the reason for the name of the beaches. That's such a great story. I wish that to be true. I don't know if it's lost to history. We had the history guy from the D-Day Museum on June 5th, and that's the story he told. And he said, it's rumor, it is conjecture, we don't know definitively, but that's the story that's being bantied about. I'll take it. Joe in Arkansas. Joe, what do you got for us?
8: Quick draw. I just thought of something that I've been going to bring up in the past. Everybody's probably forgotten about the as high as $9 to $10 egg prices. Now, I never did pay big prices because I keep getting mine from the Amish, and they don't believe in windfall profits off of evil. But the Amish refuse the USDA to come in. Therefore, no sickness, no bird flu that they know of. Pasture-raised chickens with no antibiotics. Same price as always, $2.50 to $3, depending on the size. Everybody's scratching their head, yeah, how come chicken prices stayed the same all through the bird flu season? Thank you, good night.
4: Yeah, they did not, well, if you went to the supermarket, they did not stay the same during the bird flu situation. Here's the other question I have about eggs. I went and bought some eggs the other day. There's such a wide discrepancy in eggs. I think I bought a dozen eggs. It was reasonable. It was like $2.12 or $1.99 or something. Very, very reasonable. But then, like, I could have bought a dozen eggs for $6.75. I mean, I don't know if it was farm fresh or the birds were doing yoga before they laid their eggs, or they got a facial and a manicure and a pedicure. I don't know. But one dozen eggs was like $1.95, and the other one was like $6.27. I was like, what's the difference? I don't know, kind of different packaging, you know, large, grade A, jumbo. They're all the same eggs. They're an egg is an egg. Why is one dozen $1.95 and the other one $7? I don't quite understand that. Joe, but good to see you get, I like those farmers markets. I guess you have an Amish market near you or something, so good for you. Let's go to Danny and Rolla. Danny, you are on America at Night. Thanks for joining us.
9: Hey, the first time I ever talked to you, I thought you were kind of a centrist, and I still hold on to that hope. We've had a couple of callers or messages that say you're liberal. Well, I don't know that I would go with that. You do seem to attack Trump more than you defend him, although you defended him about 20 minutes ago. So that's kind of cool. The other thing is you had quoted that I said something about Harry Truman.
4: No. Hold on a second. No. That was a texter from Oregon who referenced you. Let me pull up the text. Let me see.
9: I may be wrong. I thought you said it was Danny from Rowland, and then I thought the next texter said something about giving me a chance and this and that, and
4: Yeah, no. But, yeah, it's a, Glenn from New Mexico texts, yo, Danny from Rolla, your fellow Missourian Harry Truman said, if you can't stand the heat, get out of the kitchen. And the next guy, Raymond in Oregon, says, why can't you entertain Danny's opinion about the fact that you lean more left and you didn't say anything about it? So,
9: well,
4: so you're famous, you know, on the text line.
9: I will defend you a little bit. You don't always just cut me off. But I will say this. You have given a lot of people, when you started your show, you said about, I'll give you the last word, you and I have had many conversations, and you don't always give me the last word, but

0: too long. Yeah, something seems sneaky.
1: All right, but hold on a second. Hold on a second. Here's the thing about Donald Trump walking out on Kristen Welker. Okay? And here's the thing about him and the New York Times. He loves to rail on the New York Times. But you know what else he loves to do? He loves to call in the New York Times to the Oval Office and give them all the exclusives. So which is it? Are they terrible? Are they crooked? Are they liberal, not to be trusted? So why do you call them and keep giving them scoops? If Kristen Welker is so bad and NBC is so terrible and so awful, why did he sit down with her?
0: I don't think the man fears much of anything, but
1: I don't think so either. But again, what did he expect? Look, this is a serious job. Being a host of Meet the Press is a serious job. It was a serious interview, and those questions were certainly legitimate. And if he didn't want to talk with her, he shouldn't have sat down with her.
0: Well, okay.
1: And if she's not to be trusted, and the New York Times is not to be trusted, why do you keep going back and keep giving them quotes if they're not to be trusted?
0: All right. The question she asked was, do you have any evidence? Well, if it walks like a duck, quacks like a duck, well, have to have evidence? But
1: yes, anyway, you have to have evidence.
0: Well, yeah, yes. But, you
1: yes,
0: know,
1: you have to have evidence.
0: Common sense tells you some things. Anyway, I won't keep you. Have a good night, brother.
1: Thank you, Danny. Yes, evidence is important. When you're making an allegation, evidence actually kind of is important. Tony in Montreal, you're on America at Night. Thanks for calling.
2: Hey, Tony.
3: Yeah. Good.
1: Tony, you're on the air.
3: Oh, okay. I just wanted to say that, you know, you are right regarding Trump, and if he had nothing good to say or he had nothing to debate, Ms. Welker, you're not the only person. And if you're a centrist or you lean left or your chair leans left and some nights it leans right, I can tell you I'm a conservative, and I used to be a person that would be considered a Democrat under the terminology of a Democrat that was a Kennedy Democrat, all right? But like you said many times, what is a real Democrat, and what is the basis of one when you start comparing different types of Republicans to each other and different types of Democrats to each other? What I consider important is that a very, very conservative commentator, podcaster, Howie Carr, said exactly what you said today. If you think you're going to speak to Ms. Welker and it's going to go badly, why are you taking the interview anyway? If you think it's going to be a shambles, don't take it. You think it's not going to work out, don't take it. Why are you talking to them? And I don't know about this New York Times stuff that he gives scoops to them. That's not information that I have. I would ask the same question. If you hate that newspaper, why are you speaking to them? Maybe because the New York Times has a profile that's worldwide, and he wants a certain message to be proselytized through that channel. I didn't really call about that tonight because, you know, like I always listen to you and your commentary and other people like Danny. I don't like pigeonholing you. It's very hard to pigeonhole anybody. Depends on the issue because there's a multiplicity of issues. And I can say that you're pretty fair. You listen to everything and you defend Trump, and you also legitimately, logically say sometimes he does things that don't make sense. And if you look at war strategy, it's also, if you support Trump, you always say, well, why are you doing this? That doesn't mean you don't support Trump. You're just asking, why is he doing this? And is there a better way of achieving the goal, let's say, about Iran? If it was up to me, I would not go in there half-baked. I would go in there at full speed. But a lot of people don't support that. When I speak to people in Tennessee, they say they don't like the war, period, because it affects the midterms. So, you know, this is politics, man, and it's a very complicated game. But I called in because I

0: wanted to talk about Plattner yesterday.
1: I got 30 seconds.
0: Plattner, you and I
1: got 30 seconds.
0: You and I said, okay, you and I said, it doesn't matter what the foibles are, personal foibles, right? Well, yesterday I said, I don't care if he has 37 foibles, he's still going to win. And your call screener today said he did win. So that just goes to prove you were right and I was right. So you're leaning right tonight and I'm leaning left. How's that?
1: How about that? Tony in Montreal, thanks for the phone call, as always. All right, we'll take a quick break. We'll come back. America at Night, back in a moment.
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11: That's right, a group known especially for their couch-snuggling, ball-chasing, face-licking, tail-wagging, backyard-hanging, and, of course, companionship.
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11: I'd have to go with maybe a lavish terrier-hound-chihuahua-looking kind of mix.
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1: And to take Raheem in Oakland, California. Raheem, welcome to America at Night.
7: Oh, thank you. And I wanted to say that somebody mentioned that the Battle of Custer was maybe 1876, the centennial. And also, I wanted to say the Alan Combs radio show 10 years ago from Manhattan was really good. And at the end, he had something called Radio Graffiti, where everyone could say one sentence. It was, if you could listen to old shows,
1: okay.
7: It was on Fox Radio. Thank you so much, and thank you for keeping free speech alive.
1: All
7: right. In the Bay Area, California. Thank you.
1: Thank you, Raheem, in Oakland, California. Yeah, I didn't listen to much Alan Combs radio. I used to watch him quite often when he was with Hannity, right? It was Hannity and Combs on Fox back in the olden days. But no, I didn't listen to much of Alan Combs' radio. But apparently he was a very, very nice man. I've known people who have known him. But he was a very nice man and died a number of years ago. I think he died right before COVID. But anyway. All right. You know what's funny is people trying to figure out where I am, left, right, center. We had Mike Pence on, former Vice President Mike Pence on the show earlier. And people were calling him out for being a liberal. I mean, it's the man wrote a book called The Definition of a Conservative, and they're calling him liberal. So, again, it depends on your point of view, I guess, right? So there's no sense arguing it, because everyone's got their own point of view. All right, Wes Dunn, we're done for the night. Tomorrow night, we're going to talk about the screwworm, this flesh-eating fly that's making its way into the United States. How worried should we be? We'll talk to an epidemiologist tomorrow, and of course, news of the day and everything else, along with your phone calls and your text messages. Our special thanks to Mike Pence, who joined us earlier in the show. If you missed any of it, you can certainly download the podcast where all podcasts are found. We thank you for calling and listening. Tom DeLack is our executive director tonight. Our engineer tonight is Richard Good. I'm McGraw-Milhaven, and this is America at Night on Westwood One.
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15: News this hour from Town Hall. I'm Jason Walker. Graham Plattner winning the main Democratic primary for U.S. Senate. No surprise there. That does set up the high-stakes race against Republican Senator and incumbent Susan Collins in November. Governor's race in California, all set.
16: The November race will pit a Democrat promising to cement the Golden State status as a stronghold of liberal policies against a Republican pledging to dramatically reverse course. Democratic nominee Xavier Becerra says he's prepared to take on big challenges, including fights with President Trump. But GOP nominee Steve Hilton says he'll bring much-needed change after more than 15 years of Democratic rule.
15: Correspondent Andrew Stewart. Now, Hilton is a conservative commentator, and he's backed by President Trump. Becerra, a former state attorney general and U.S. health secretary. United States carrying out strikes against Iran. Here's correspondent Lisa Dwyer.
17: The U.S. military says it has begun strikes against Iran following the crash of a U.S. Army Apache helicopter off the coast of Oman that President Donald Trump blames on the Islamic Republic. The helicopter went down after colliding with an Iranian drone. It wasn't clear whether the collision was intentional, and officials statements say only that the crash is under investigation. A drone boat rescued the two Army aviators who were aboard that helicopter. Trump said in a social media post that both service members are safe and uninjured. I'm Lisa Dwyer.
15: In the Stanley Cup Finals, Carolina skating past Vegas 5-3. That ties up the series 2 games apiece. Game 5 Thursday in Carolina. In the NBA, the Knicks lead the Spurs 2-1. Game 4 Wednesday night at the Garden. More on these stories, townhall.com.
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15: Chinese President Xi Jinping and North Korean leader Kim Jong-un have clearly underscored their commitment to deep cooperation. But an interesting question, meanwhile, is whether they have been discussing nuclear weapons.
19: The 2-day visit was important for 2 reasons, one of which was spoken and one of which was left unsaid. The spoken one was the deep and unwavering support that both leaders showed for each other and each other's countries. That was particularly important to China because North Korean leader Kim Jong-un has been building relations with Russia in recent years, and China wanted reaffirmation that it remains North Korea's most important partner. The unspoken one was about North Korea's nuclear weapons development. Neither the communique nor the many state media reports about the visit made any mention of North Korea's nuclear weapons. That was important to Kim Jong-un because he wants his country to be recognized as a nuclear weapons state.
15: Breaking news and analysis, townhall.com.
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0: Okay, so Sarah, I'm dropping you off at Emily's?
21: Yep.
0: And Josh, you're going to?
22: Soccer, Dad. Soccer practice.
0: Right. Oh, by the way, I just wanted to let you know when I pick you both up, I'll be wearing my short shorts.
22: What?
21: No!
0: Yep, and my dorky dad hat, and I'm going to do my dad dance for all your friends. They'll love it!
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26: Wow. Look at all these idiots. The Knicks lost by like, what, 5 points, 6 points? Is this why they're so upset? This looks very insurrection-y, if you will. There's a cop! Law enforcement is being attacked. Oh, finally a little bit of a lean. You know, why don't we unleash the FBI on them for about the next 5 years? Facial ID. Look at these cops getting harassed. Wow. Good for the cops. Look at this. I want the FBI to find all of these guys. If we're going to do it to the J6ers, maybe we should do it to these guys. Why do people go crazy after a basketball game? And not a particularly significant one either, right? This did not make the series one way or the other, right? There wasn't. If they won, it was still going to go back to San Antonio. Who had the bright idea to have a viewing party in New York City? A great big television full of military-age men, let's put it that way, military-age men, 16 to 35, pushing, taking down, destroying, breaking stuff. Huh. And I see this as being treated as not much of anything. Not much of anything. These are the same people who booed President Trump last night, they say. I don't know if they actually booed him. I actually don't know if they booed him at all. You know, and if they did boo him, so what? You know, politicians get booed. No matter what the hell you do, Ed Koch, no, Ronald Reagan, they booed. The only politician I've ever seen not get booed was George W. Bush right after 9/11, right, at Yankee Stadium. I actually once saw Michael Bloomberg not get booed at Shea Stadium. That was kind of interesting. Then again, he bought Shea Stadium. He just like, money takes care of a lot of... This is terrible. I mean, some of this stuff looks like, I mean, really bad. This is worse than January 6th. I want facial ID. I want federal indictments. I want to harass these people and take away everything. Of course, I don't want those things. But I want the J6 thing. I think we can all put it in a little bit more perspective. And how they hassle President Trump on that. I told you, this was possibly, I think President Trump, during that interview, his finest hour. talking to that Kristen Welker. What about the police officers? What about the police officers? Hey, we all support cops. But like any institution, whether it's schools, whether it's the church, whether it's police, whether it's anything you can come up with, there will be corruption. Sometimes 0.5%, sometimes 1%, sometimes 10%. All right? And that January 6th full of dirty cops who let them inside. Why? Well, I have my theories. I do think the whole thing was a setup to, you know, besmirch and, excuse me, stigmatize one of the greatest political movements ever, MAGA. They were trying to cancel MAGA and cancel Trump. And also, they knew, I think there was a big racial component to it. Now, how is that? How is that? You know, there was, let's say, in 2021, January, where were we? We were only a few months out from the summer of 2020. Black Lives Matter. And there were a lot of people who saw that violence in the streets and pretended it was beautiful and pretended it was righteous and would say things, we can all be proud that the vast majority of these protests have been peaceful. There's no peaceful way to take over a public street. That's not in the Constitution. They were horrible. They were violent. Police were assaulted. And we were told it was beautiful. Now, on some level, the people know. They know in their heart, right, the left, that that stuff was wrong. And they felt very awkward about it. They had to go along with it, right? Because it was Black Lives Matter. Because it was, this is, yes, this is what we are saying now. This is the language. White supremacy is the worst thing ever. White privilege. We must all renounce our white privilege. All of that crap, right? And then you saw what they, a bunch of white people gathered, and the contempt. It came out. It's a byproduct of what they were doing, how they had to celebrate Black Lives Matter. This was an opportunity to condemn, to finally condemn. And they wanted to do it earlier, but they couldn't, and now they could. And not only were they vastly white, they were middle class, sometimes lower middle class, sometimes upper middle class, but... And they say, well, they all pled guilty. President Trump got it right. Got it right. They pled guilty? They pled guilty because they were afraid. Cut 9, President Trump, in one of the most epic moments in presidential history. Cut 9.
2: This $1.8 billion so-called anti-weaponization fund, it was going to compensate people who say the federal government weaponized the legal system against them. It's been blocked by the courts, met with opposition from Republicans
3: and Democrats
2: in Congress and Democrats.
3: Excuse me, mostly Democrats.
2: Mostly
3: some
2: Democrats
3: Republicans.
2: And some Republicans.
3: Some. Very few Republicans.
2: Just to be very clear, are you backing off the fund completely, as your acting Attorney General Todd Blanche has said, or are you looking for another avenue to revive
3: the
2: fund?
3: So let me explain what the fund is. People have been hurt so badly by radical left lunatics that work for the Biden administration and Sleepy Joe. They're vicious, they're violent, what they did to people. And of course, they went after me more than anybody else. They raided Mar-a-Lago and all the other things. But people have been badly hurt. They've committed suicide. They've lost their jobs. They've lost their families. They've lost their wives. They've lost everything. They've lost everything over a fake weaponization of government.
2: So now, let me just tell you. Are you looking for a way to revive it?
3: Well, look, it was up to me. I'd pay them the kind of money that they deserve. People have been destroyed. Lives have been destroyed. Many suicides. Think of it. People have committed suicide because a bunch of thugs went after them.
2: You don't...
3: So, me, personally, I think the weaponization fund is a great idea. And so do many other Republicans. You have to get it approved. If they get it approved, that's great. If they don't get it approved, I'd be disappointed.
2: All right, we're going to motor through this.
3: But you have to understand, people have been destroyed by crooked politicians, and they should be reimbursed for that.
2: Do you think anyone who attacked police officers on January 6th should get taxpayer money?
26: Hey, stop for a second. There was, like, basically none of that. It's really interesting that Ashley Babbitt was shot and killed, and that's police misconduct of the highest order. It's a criminal. It's murder. And all I hear about are what happened to the cops that day. You can really look, and I have yet to see
4: the cops, what they say, getting beat up and all that stuff. It didn't happen. It did not happen, including and especially Hodges. Anybody remember Hodges crying because he got caught in the door? All right? He got a fat lip. I fell off my big wheel when I was in first grade. I got a fat lip that was worse than Officer Hodges. Anybody remember the big wheel? Keep going.
3: I'm inclined to say so, but I have to see it. I can tell you this, 97% of those people, you look at them, the FBI or whoever it was, because you had a lot of crooked cops, you had dirty cops. Comey was a dirty cop.
2: Well,
3: a guy
2: no
3: like Bolton
2: that,
3: was a dirty cop.
2: There's no evidence.
3: Wait a minute.
2: Who,
3: oh, you think Comey was a straight cop?
2: People who pleaded guilty to assaulting police
3: Comey
2: officers.
3: Comey was a dirty cop.
2: No,
3: they
2: but
3: had
2: the people
3: FBI,
2: who assaulted police
3: listen
2: officers.
3: To me. They had FBI agents ushering them into the building. They had FBI go into the building. Those people walking around, they're looking always in the side. They weren't in. They were
2: There's
3: being
2: no
3: ushered into
2: that.
3: The building.
2: There's no evidence.
3: You had a bunch of dirty cops. And frankly, what they did was weaponization of our government.
2: But, sir, there's no evidence of that. More than 1,000
3: no,
2: people.
3: Yeah, no, there's none. You know
2: crime?
3: What you do? Try looking at the tapes one time.
2: Would you take it
3: Look
2: off the table?
3: Look at the tapes
2: okay,
3: one time.
2: But 172 people did plead guilty to assaulting police officers.
3: You know why they pled
2: Should
3: guilty?
2: They be exempt
3: because they told they were going to jail
2: guns?
3: For 15 years if they didn't.
2: Should they?
3: They pled guilty because they were frightened. They went down. They were ushered into a building. Many of them were arrested without even
2: so
3: going
2: you'd
3: into
2: okay
3: the building.
2: Be okay with them receiving taxpayer dollars?
3: The people were destroyed by dirty cops. And by weaponization, many of those people should be compensated.
4: Excellent. Excellent. You know, Republicans are not calling for this. Democrats hate the idea. Media have been decrying it. It goes away. Mike Pence, there's been almost nobody, I mean nobody supporting it. I saw J.D. Vance do a hell of a good job. But it's not evaporating. It's not going away. It's going to come back. He understands it through and through. That's an idea that came. You know, a lot of administrations, the ideas come from the bottom up, not the top down. And that sounds great, but no, actually, we elect a president. He's supposed to be a leader. This is a leader. That's another reason why it doesn't really, President Trump in so many ways doesn't kind of fit the system. Know what I mean? Doesn't kind of, he breaks the mold. The swamp is set up that the swamp is in charge. That's the way they like it. Real quick. Astronauts have been announced, the new astronauts, for the next manned mission on the moon, which is going to happen next year. I hope so. That seems actually pretty quick. Well, not really. We haven't been to the moon since 1972. Artemis astronauts, who are they? A guy named Andre, a guy named Frank, Randy, and Bob, and Luca. No women. Now, I don't care about that, but a lot of people have noticed that there are... Well, I did notice, actually. I was rooting for a friend of mine. Not a friend, somebody I know, Jasmine Mogbelli. I think she would have been great if she were on the moon. But it's not going to be her. Maybe it'll be her Artemis 4. Artemis. We're going back. You want to hear these guys? You know any of these people, Carlos? Let's just double check, okay? Jared Isaacman is the head of NASA. And it's really great that we have a head of NASA who will, who knows how to fly. The head of NASA has actually been to outer space on his own rocket. Jared Isaacman is from New Jersey. He's a young guy. I think he's like 39 or something like that. Friend of Elon Musk's. He didn't go to college because he was too busy creating a mega company, multi-billion-dollar company. At first, I think all he was doing was reinstalling printer cartridges and photocopiers, and then he got into aviation, and then he got into aviation instruction and teaching pilots, and it's just whatever. It's renting airplanes, renting jet fighters. Jared Isaacman, it is an amazing success story. All right, so this is from Houston. Mission Control, if you will, just this morning. Go ahead.
5: All right, let's give it one more round of applause for your Artemis 3 prime crew.
4: Huh. Exciting music. Andre Douglas, Frank Rubio, Randy Bresden, Luca Parmentano, and Bob Hines. Love that music. It's pretty awesome, huh? Jeffrey Epstein's executive secretary is on Capitol Hill testifying. Jeffrey Epstein, his secretary. Very beautiful woman, by the way. You haven't heard much of her. She's married to some guy in Connecticut. I don't know. There's so much fake news out there about Jeffrey Epstein. I saw another survivor on TV last night. The survivor of Jeffrey Epstein. Now, when you hear survivor of Jeffrey Epstein, I'm thinking child trafficking, right? That's what you're supposed to think. Oh, this person must have been trafficked all over the world and been passed around by the royals and the Saudis and who the hell knows who else, right? Well, it turned out that she was 24 years old the day she met Jeffrey Epstein. 24 years old. That's not a child rape victim. Now, if you can be, obviously, any rape that ever happens. But I don't think we would be talking about it if some guy named Jeffrey raped somebody in 2010 and the woman was 24 years old. That's horrific. Highest levels of American culture. The summer before Harvey Weinstein was arrested, he had an internship at the Weinstein Company for Malia and Sasha Obama. How about that one? They could have interned anywhere in the world, and they interned for Harvey Weinstein. Give me a second, all right? Be right back.
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1: All right, we haven't bombed anything seriously in a couple of weeks in Iran, and that's about to change because President Trump just told the world that one of our helicopters was shot down, an Apache helicopter. You ever see an Apache? It's pretty cool. It's like a fighter helicopter. There are two pilots, one in the front, one in the back. They sit, you know, front and back, beside, in a row. What else about that thing? The pilot puts on a helmet, and the gun is, like, linked to the helmet. So wherever the pilot looks, the gun goes. It's pretty cool. It's actually been around for a long time. Here's President Trump last night. Gosh, it's amazing because the whole basketball game didn't leave early. You know, sometimes the politicians do that. And he gets to Kennedy Airport, and he gave a press conference. Let's roll the tape, if you don't mind.
2: We had a very good conversation, and he was hit, and he hit back. And I can't blame him for that. But he was hit. He hit back. And now they've called it quits, so they're going to just leave each other alone for another week or something. It's been going on for a long time.
1: Israel, you could say Iran.
2: About 3,000 years, if you really will. But certainly it's been going on for 47 years. But no, he hit back. They were going back and forth. And now they both agreed, through me, to stop. And we're in the final throes of what will be a very, very good deal that will not allow in any way, shape, or form nuclear weapons, etc. And the strait will open up right away. It'll open up immediately upon signing, which could be in 2 or 3 days. No, I said do what's right, but I want you to stop as quickly as you can, because they have to stop. It's had to do with Lebanon, and it has to stop. We want to get it finished.
3: There's a report.
1: I recognize where he was. He's right in front of the Lufthansa hangar. Remember the Lufthansa on the Bell Park where you could see it? That is the scene of that great big Lufthansa heist, as documented or depicted in Goodfellas, the movie. JFK last night, he spoke much longer. Hey, I'm now realizing that this helicopter thing that they shot down, not a big deal. Our guys are fine. This is a weirdly kind of a face-saving moment for the Iranians. And that peace deal, I sense, is imminent. Imminent. Also known as right away.
0: June is Black Music Month. We don't just celebrate music, we feel it.
4: They called her the Empress of the Blues, and for good reason.
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4: 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Rising during the 1920s, she brought the pain, passion, humor, and hardships of Black America directly into the nation's consciousness. 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Yet her influence

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1: 800-848-9222. 800-848-9222. You know, you can get a lot out of listening to the president and not listening to the media summarize what the president has to say. It's a very kind of advantageous position for you and for me to listen to his words, not the soundbite. A soundbite is almost always, not always actually, you can cut a genuine soundbite, but too often it's misleading and it just backs up whatever the point of view is. They ignore the sound, they ignore the part that might undermine a preferred narrative. I hate that word, narrative. As Homer Simpson once said, sometimes just a bunch of stuff happens. Not everything has to be a story. In a story, you need a good guy, a bad guy, you need a struggle, you need a climax, you need all these things. And life is a bit messier than that. Life, you can't tie it up in a nice little ribbon. So here's President Trump. By the way, he was with a guy who I hear is basically the de facto chief of staff in the White House, Lee Zeldin. Now, he's the EPA director, a former congressman, ran for governor, ran a very credible campaign, almost won here in woke New York. He almost won. And he's by the president's side last night, in part because he's a New Yorker and a basketball fan, but I think they're pretty close. So here's President Trump after the game. Excuse me, it's like 2 in the morning at Kennedy Airport. Go ahead, please.
2: Hello, everybody.
1: You hear him? Here he comes. Hello.
2: To watch, very talented players. We have ongoing negotiations in Iran and with Iran, and that hasn't stopped. And we could have at least an idea by 1 or 2 days from now, but I think it's going well. The blockade continues to hold 100%. Nothing is getting through our blockade. No oil, no income, no nothing. Nothing's getting through the blockade. We have our great Secretary of the Interior, and we have Lee Zeldin, as you know, environment. And you might give him a little update on what we're doing with a few different things, as long as we're here with the news. With the media, they're being very nice tonight, the media. In California, I hear they speeded the process up a little bit, and they had a good result, one good result out of two. Doug, would you like to say a couple of words?
3: Well, I would just say,
1: Doug Burgum.
3: Middle East, President Trump has all the leverage, and I'm confident we're going to come out of this with a great deal. In terms of getting ready for the spectacular celebration of our amazing country, our 250th, with President Trump's safe and beautiful in D.C., what's been accomplished, want to give a shout-out to everybody that works for the National Park, the U.S. Park Police, but, you know, cleaning up dozens and dozens of monuments, dozens of fountains back working again, the reflecting pool, which you've all known, is near completion. It's going to be ready before the UFC event at the end of this week. So everything's going great on that front. The city's never looked better. And President Trump, I think you've said, you've called them love letters. You've got more love letters on about the fountains and the beauty of the city than ever before. But how fitting, as we go into our 250th, that President Trump personally getting involved in making sure that our capital reflects the greatness of our country. Because it's not, decline is a choice, and President Trump has shown a blueprint for every American city, every mayor in this country that's got a large metro, that's got a homeless problem, that's got a graffiti problem, that's got a crime problem. He's played out a blueprint of how you solve that, and that's the real lesson here.
1: You know, I'm gonna go to the White House this Sunday. I'm gonna see the UFC. I got an invitation to go to the UFC fight on Sunday night at the White House. So I'm going to check out Washington while I'm down there. Is it? I know it is. I've seen the before and after pictures. It's not a little thing. It used to bother me when I would see these great big fountains that were designed so intricately, and the water flows this way and that way, and to see them dysfunctional, to see them vandalized or just in a state of disrepair is depressing. And you go to other countries, you know, France most notably, all that stuff works. And our country is better than France, okay? So now it works. Go back to President Trump, please. Yeah, I'm actually pretty excited about that. I'm going to be ringside at UFC. Pick it up if you don't mind.
2: But, and I have to tell you that the main thing is there's very little crime now in D.C. It was a crime haven a year and a half ago. Very little crime. Soon I think it'll be almost no crime whatsoever. So I want to thank really the National Guard, the D.C. police. We work very closely with them, and they do as we ask. And they've been terrific, really terrific. And we have very, very little crime. Also,

0: Memphis. And if you look at New Orleans in Louisiana, they're down 77%. Memphis is down 74%. And I would say D.C. is down 95%. D.C. has become very safe and very beautiful. The grass is new, much of the grass. You know, grass has a life just like a human being has a life, and it hadn't been changed in 100 years. But you see, there's nobody sleeping on the beautiful parks. The wire and fences are all taken down. And D.C. is very safe, and it's also become very beautiful. The reflective lake, as we call it, the reflective, beautiful reflective lake, I mean, it's like a mirror. And that's filling up now, still filling up. And the work, and we increased the scope quite a bit. We've taken care of now all of the sidewalk and everything around the lake, because we have to bring it into the same shape. And a lot of it's granite. We sandblasted. It looks beautiful. And we had 22 different fountains, all of which didn't work for 40 or 50 years. They were loaded up with graffiti, and because of the Department of Interior working with me and some other people that are into it, we want to beautify. We have one of the most beautiful capitals in the world, and doing a really good job. So of the 22, not one of them worked for 40 or 50 years. Now every one of the 22 work, and I think we have a couple of more to go, don't we?
1: We're doing ribbon cuttings almost every other day, and fabulous to see all these coming back online. But what's most exciting is to see how much the people that live in Washington, D.C. and visit Washington, D.C. love coming to a safe and beautiful city. And I think it really reflects what we're celebrating here at our 250 is not just gratitude for the past and respect for all that's gone before us, but it's inspiration for the future. People come and see what America can be.
0: You know, it's a little bit just sitting here talking or standing here talking to you. And we have a lot of respect for a lot of the people before me. I know some of you very well. But take a look at that plane. See that plane? That's in perfect mint condition. Take a look at that. Look at that. Isn't that amazing? And everything should look that way. We work with the military. We do a real job. But you look at the polish. Look at the way everything is beautiful. And that's the way we want D.C. And some people would laugh or smile at it, but there's nothing to smile at. So D.C.'s become really safe and really, really beautiful. And we have some great things planned, like the promenade. We've got a promenade at the Lincoln Museum, at Lincoln, and you have to see this. This will be one of the most beautiful things. The Lincoln Memorial is going to be unbelievable. It was supposed to front on the Potomac, and they built two highways behind it. And we're taking care of that by bridging over the highways. It's going to be beautiful what they're doing there. So we have some really, and the Ark will be maybe the greatest thing. I think the ballroom, but a combination of the ballroom and the Ark will be the two greatest projects of them all.
2: You know, he's right about that. People do laugh. Oh, wow, he's worried about the fountains. He's worried about the graffiti. He's worried about crime in Washington, D.C. He should be talking about other things. He should be talking about what? What should he be talking about? If not him, who? No one has ever, ever done this kind of stuff. All right? No one's ever fixed it. And now he's fixing it. I think it's actually beautiful. 800-848-9222. 800-848-9222. I think they're going to ask him a little bit about what allegedly was the booing. Allegedly. I heard a bit of a mix. We got that stuff from last night, this national anthem on the way in. Yeah. I gave it to, what's his name? Justin, a little while ago. Looking at the Apache on TV, what a kick-ass helicopter. And they shot one down. Again, this is a face-saving thing. This is the kind of thing we even let them shoot down. It's very crazy. I wouldn't be surprised. I would not be surprised. It's hard for one of these things to get shot down and the pilot is not injured at all. All right, do you hear booing on this thing or no?

0: Well, if they were booing, I couldn't really hear it all that well. And this is what happens. Politicians get booed. Not that I see President Trump as a politician. Do you see him as a politician? He's bigger than politics. He's different from politics. Not that there's anything wrong with politics. They're always saying, "Ooh, they're hey, do you remember the guy who stabbed to death that beautiful girl on the train in North Carolina? She was of Ukrainian descent, and she was stabbed in the neck by this guy, and she it was just the most outrageous thing, totally unprovoked." Except society said that somehow white girls should be resented by everybody. Remember that? That was a big thing. It's still out there. White girls need to mind their own goddamn business. Anybody ever hear that? Remember that? That's a thing. That is a thing, and it happened in America. This culture allowed it. That people should be judged because of their skin color. Right? Some skin color you can be judged on. If it's white, especially if you're a white woman. Especially if you're a white pretty one. Stand by. You got so much apologizing to do. It was a cancer. A fake cancer. Anyway, the guy who did it has just been found incompetent to stand trial. Now, I don't think that's true. Because when he did this, he was yelling, I got the white girl. I got the white girl. I got the white girl. Now, even that statement right there, I got. I got meaning I did it. I did it. I got the white girl. The boast. The boast. You people were afraid, but I did it. That shows a rationale right there. And this son of a bitch is competent to stand federal trial. And if you fell for it, this is one of the oldest tricks. Act like a nut. Oh, my gosh. I just had a Curtis Sliwa flash. I had a Curtis Sliwa flashback. That was a move by him. Real quick, let's see here. Who is that? Joseph at the line 5. Hi. Yes, how are you?
1: Hi. You're a military man, Greg. I'm right in front of the USS Intrepid in Manhattan, the Hudson River, New York City.
0: Yeah, beautiful gosh, ship.
1: I know. Gosh, Greg, the state people of Maine, they must reject that communist Democrat candidate, SS Nazi Graham... Graham Platner. He's worse than, he's worse than Klink Yutunka.
0: Than who? What was that last thing? Who?
1: Yutunka. Hogan's Heroes. Klink Yutunka.
0: Oh, I never liked the Hogan's Heroes. Every time Hogan's Heroes came on, I was like, cool, this is going to be a war movie. This is going to be a war TV show. You know what I mean? And they had that spotlight and the Jeeps and stuff like that. And then I was not old enough to appreciate the humor. You know, it was like 1973. I was 4 years old. I didn't know what the hell was going on in that show. I did not like it. And every day I was disappointed. I was also, in the same way, I was disappointed by F Troop. Anybody remember F Troop? That would come on. And then the show would be like, wow, this is cool. It's going to be fighting. And, and then it would start, and I would not know. You know, it was very adult humor. More importantly, Graham Platner will win today's... a Democrat primary up there. He will win. He's not going to lose. Trust me on this. That doesn't mean he's going to win the general, of course. You know, there are certain things. You know, remember President Trump got in trouble? Very fine people on both sides. And he was not wrong. Very fine people. He explicitly excluded the neo-Nazis. This guy's a neo-Nazi. Not a very fine person. And he's about to be the Democrat nominee for the United States Senate from Maine. You know, I know Maine is kind of north and east and, you know, a little bit almost off the map, but you're not off the map. You know, we're watching you guys. You're pretty weird. I'll be right back.
2: Greg Kelly.
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11: So that was a jaw-dropping moment. Congressman Gill. Is it Brandon Gill, the guy from Texas who looks like Clark Kent, Superman, with that little curly Q hair? He's very, very smart, very, very good. And he had the head of the Southern Poverty Law Center on just a few moments ago. And, wow, Southern Poverty Law Center, if you're unfamiliar, is this radical group that masquerade as legitimate lawyers. But it's an inherently racist organization. And by racist, I mean they actually fund the KKK. They fund neo-Nazis. It is what we call a symbiotic relationship. Is that it? Right? The racists get their money, and they get to complain about racists. Right? It's a very interesting arrangement. It seems to work. It seems to work for them somehow. But it looks like it's illegal. And the guy was just on the stand, the guy who runs this damn place. And very basic questions he could not handle. Are pro-lifers white supremacists? And he just wouldn't, it was really amazing to watch him squirm. I would say he was just, The guy's name is Fair, F-A-I-R. Not fair. Not fair. Brandon Gill. Look, it's basically a matter of time and, you know, I'm not saying it's going to happen. Well, he's not even old enough to be president, but he will be president of the United States, Brandon Gill. I've never felt that confident about something in a long time in terms of a politician's future. Do me a favor, if you would. And he is brilliant. He's also, he's related to, of all people, get this, Dinesh D'Souza, who's another one of our heroes around here. I have a video here that's too disgusting to even contemplate, but I have to open my eyes and confront it. In Northern Ireland, a migrant from Sudan was trying to decapitate a man in the street, a native-born Irishman. And they got him. The man was seriously injured, not decapitated, but it was an attempted decapitation. Europe is in full-blown crisis. And we're, well, we would have been. We got problems, big problems, but the tide has turned. And the more I see this Tom Homan around, I really am impressed. I really am grateful that he is in the mix here. Congressman Gill, go ahead.
12: Good morning and welcome to today's important hearing on abuses of the U.S. immigration system and their effects on our nation. Prior administrations and the infinite amnesty lobby weaponized the U.S. immigration system both for political gain and at the expense of the American people, putting foreigners over our own citizens. The Biden administration flooded our country with millions of illegal aliens unvetted from all over the globe. And the impact has been to reduce working class wages, to strain our social system, our education system, our health care system, and to culturally transform the United States. At the same time, it's devalued the meaning of American citizenship to the detriment of the American people. The American people were left picking up the pieces, which is precisely why they elected President Donald Trump in the last election cycle to both secure the border and to deport illegal aliens. And he's done exactly that. He secured the border in record time whenever nobody in the American political class thought that it was possible. And he's begun the largest deportation campaign in American history. And yet, despite the political pressure that has caused him to do that, the left has pursued frivolous and coordinated litigation that seeks to subvert the will of the American people.
11: And the fireworks are about to start exploding. The confrontation, that was just the warm-up. The warm-up, Brandon Gill, probably the 50th president of the United States. 5-0. All right, there's the music. Be right back.
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0: News this hour from Town Hall. I'm Jason Walker. Pick a week, finally, to get those results. But in California, Democrat Xavier Becerra and Republican Steve Hilton will be facing off in the governor's race this fall. Hilton, a conservative commentator backed by President Trump. Becerra, a former state attorney general. Tennessee Republican Senator Marsha Blackburn, meanwhile, tells the Salem Radio Network she's very concerned about the dysfunctional voting system in California.
1: One of the things we need to do is get the Save America Act passed. You know, in Tennessee, we've been ranked number one in election integrity, and that is because you have to be a citizen and you have to show an ID when you go to vote. Those are good common sense things.
0: In that closely watched race in Maine, Graham Platner has won the Democratic primary for Senate. That sets up a high-stakes race against Republican incumbent Susan Collins. Ukraine's Volodymyr Zelensky calls for greater pressure on Russia and also stronger European and U.S. roles in the peace talks. We have the latest now from correspondent Charles de Ledesma.
2: Volodymyr Zelensky is calling for more pressure to be put on Russia to bring Moscow onto a diplomatic track, and he's emphasizing the need for Europe to have a strong position at the negotiating table. Ukraine's leader also hopes the U.S. will be on board too. Europe needs a real and strong voice in negotiations, and to be among those who will make decisions. America is ready to actively join the diplomatic processes. He says he already discussed this yesterday with representatives of the U.S. president. His visit to Estonia comes amid friction over Ukrainian drones straying into the region in recent months. I'm Charles de Ledesma.
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0: Now, it's Red Eye Radio. Gary McNamara and Eric Harley talk about everything from politics to social issues and news of the day. 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From the Relief Factor Studios, this is Red Eye Radio.
1: All across America, we are Red Eye Radio. He is Eric Harley and I'm Gary McNamara. Welcome and good morning. All right, so Maine Democrats, Eric, they had their opportunity. Because Mills was, she was still in it.
2: Right.
1: You know, she never officially withdrew, so they could have put in the protest vote. But it's clear Maine Democrats want the Kamanazi.
2: Oh, I thought you were going to say they had an opportunity to convince her to convert to Nazism.
1: No, that wasn't my point, but I can understand you coming to that conclusion.
2: Yeah.
1: That's not what I meant, but I can understand it.
2: There would probably be a big furor over that. You did not see that coming.
1: So,
2: and other horrible jokes.
1: So
2: buckle up, folks.
1: So Mills got 19.6% of the vote. Plattner got 72.4% of Democrats in Maine say, we want the Nazi. We want the Nazi.
2: Landslide. That's the kind of landslide dictators get.
1: Yeah, you know, you would think that, you know, this, forget about California.
2: Mm-hmm. I'm not sure maybe, if Hugo Chavez got those numbers.
1: That's what I'm saying. Maybe Maine is already an authoritarian government where the elections are, because, I mean, come on. We're talking about Maine. You're telling me that Maine would vote 72.4% for a communist Nazi?
2: Well, now I have to ask for a recount. I think those numbers are probably maybe low.
1: My gosh.
2: Because this is what you see in Venezuela. This is what you see. These are dictator numbers here. Not quite 100%, but my gosh, landslide.
1: Okay, yeah, you great point. I mean, we don't want to compare it to North Korea.
2: Right. Yeah. That would be wrong to Kim Jong-un. That would be unfair to North Korea.
1: Well, there was a problem when he got 102.3% of the vote.
2: Well,
1: something was wrong at that point. The math didn't add up in North Korea.
2: He allowed some tourists. And you know they have a lot of tourists. They allow tourists to vote.
1: Oh! I saw the, I just read a couple of it. It's like North Korea, because they're selling arms and doing this, their economy is doing better.
2: And I'm thinking to myself,
1: the first thing, the first thing I want to, I can't wait till somebody actually analyzes, you know, the figures that, actually has the numbers and can, I don't know who actually has the numbers.
2: And also whose pockets the money
1: North Korea.
2: In. Yeah.
1: But I'm thinking to myself, wow. Because I forgot who it was, a liberal publication.
2: I think it was the Times.
1: Was it the Times? Okay.
2: I think it was.
1: I'm thinking to myself, are they trying to sell a totalitarian communist dictatorship now? Is that the point? I mean, you've got Tucker Carlson. Candace Owens said it the other day. Was talking about what a wonderful country Russia is.
2: Mm-hmm. Mm-hmm.
1: I mean, is this the push now? From the, and I don't know, the far left is becoming the far right, and the far right is becoming the far left.
2: Yeah.
1: It's getting confusing here.
2: Yeah, I mean, remember, Tucker went into a Russian Walmart and did some shopping. Oh, he was there.
1: Oh, my gosh.
2: Oh, no, it was the Wall Street Journal.
1: No.
2: Yeah, it was. The world's most surprising economic success story is North Korea.
1: Well, I don't know if success.
2: Yeah, exactly.
1: They can.
2: This was updated Sunday.
1: Right. They can improve their economy if they're getting money from Russia, China, whatever, and doing some arms sales, whatever. I mean, they're so down in the toilet. You could double their GDP, and it's still nothing.
2: Yeah. Right.
1: Wow. I hope the editorial page makes a comment on it.
2: Well, and they've got a picture here I didn't see this before. I was on the app, and I probably just scrolled past the picture because I was reading. But one of the pictures toward the top of the article, again, this is from, well, the last update was Sunday, Wall Street Journal. It has, from a point of view of the driver in a car, a driver in a car with two cell phones. So he's got two cell phones going, and it says below the picture, taxis in Pyongyang can be hailed through an app akin to Uber. Are you sure that's not Kim Jong-un just rounding people up? Hey, get in. Where are we going?
1: Well, is he,
2: we'll show you.
1: Is the hotel there yet? They anybody in the hotel yet that's been...
2: Yeah, I don't know.
1: It's been there for, what, 20 years?
2: Restaurants there serve up brick oven pizza and chicken wings.
1: Yeah, I saw that.
2: Show me where the average person is actually able to participate in this. Look, are they sure they weren't in South Korea?
1: I
2: had their map pressed upside down. I don't know.
1: The first thing I thought was on the same day that Plantner wins the primary.
2: Yeah.
1: You know, they had that story, and I'm thinking to myself, you know, and by the way, the news division of the Wall Street Journal is different than the editorial division.
2: Very different. Yes.
1: Of it, they're basically, you know, two different companies.
2: Right.
1: And there is no report as of yet that because it's a different company that Barry Weiss is going to control the editorial portion of the news division of the Wall Street Journal. CNN, yes, burst out laughing yesterday when I saw that one.
2: Well, no, you know, what I thought of is what I said when Anderson Cooper announced he was leaving 60 Minutes to spend more time with his family, which I knew was a lie because nobody wants to spend more time with their family. And so then he... So he leaves 60 Minutes about the time that Barry Weiss. I don't know if she was in place yet or the new producer for 60 Minutes was in place yet. Anyway, I said, well, here's the thing. You know, with the sale of all the properties, with Paramount Plus or Paramount, basically, you know, taking control of all this and getting ultimately control of CNN. I wondered at that time, does that mean Barry Weiss is going to get the job to basically overlook CNN?
1: Well,
2: which means Anderson Cooper, if he was fleeing to avoid working with Barry Weiss, he's still at CNN.
1: Well, but I was thinking yesterday that, because I saw some stories written saying, does Scott Pelley realize that she's not a conservative Republican? You know, this back and forth is going on between liberals. This isn't, well, Trump. Yeah, Trump picked Barry Weiss.
2: Yeah, right.
1: Are you kidding me? And so what I realized, it comes down, here are the possibilities that Scott Pelley wanted no changes at all, that he does believe that he's going to lose, he's gone now, that he was going to lose his ability to be a political activist and still continue to lie that, you know, he's, you know, fair and just telling the truth, or he's a homophobe.
2: Huh? There's your choices.
1: Because Barry Weiss is a lesbian.
2: Right.
1: She's a lesbian Democrat.
2: Mm-hmm.
1: And to use that kind of words, I mean, it has to be, or it's a combination of both. It's either he wanted to continue his political activism. He wanted to continue his political activism, and he said, as a homophobe, I do not want to work for a lesbian, or a combination of both.
2: Could be. We're just throwing out the possibilities.
1: Well, no, that's because I'm trying to think like a Democrat.
2: Yeah, no, we don't put the hyphenated words before the people.
1: No.
2: To me, Barry Weiss is a journalist. I know her for her work. I don't know her personally.
1: And I think it's terrible that possibility exists, especially during Pride Month from Scott Pelley.
2: That's a great point. That's bad timing, Scott.
1: And it's so much fun trying to think like a liberal.
2: Well, I keep going back to the question that the Chicago Republican Party asked me on social media the other day. I answered it on air. You know, do you think Scott Pelley will show up to the unemployment line and, you know, apply for unemployment? You know, but I just picture him showing up to random businesses. I would like to apply for a job.
1: No, you know, it'd be the best. He applies for unemployment, and then CBS comes back and says, no, he was fired for cause.
2: Yeah.
1: And so he couldn't get unemployment.
2: Well, no, that's it.
1: Because he was fired for cause.
2: Their basis is we want to make sure that we don't have to abide by the contract, so we list this as cause, and saying disparaging things during that meeting is what they quoted. And so we believe that is the basis for the cause, firing for cause. But if you apply it to unemployment, he's not going to get his $500 a week if he's fired for cause. You know, if I were Elon Musk, I would hire Scott Pelley as my butler. Yes. Have him open the door. I just want you to open the door and say yes, like in a question form.
1: I pictured him out of that suit and in a butler tuxedo.
2: Well, you know, it would be the exact same presentation as 60 Minutes.
1: Yes, sir, the door.
2: And then, no, Mr. Musk does not eat DoorDash. And then back in the background, Musk is going, yeah, I do. Bring me my Taco Bell.
1: But getting back to the original point,
2: yeah,
1: somehow we evolve in a conversation, yeah, but it all flows.
2: It
1: flows very neat.
2: Yeah, or not.
1: That Plattner, almost 73% of the vote. So the Democrats in Maine have made it clear, please give us a communist Nazi.
2: Yeah.
1: We got to have the communist Nazi.
2: Look, it's the trend, right?
1: Yeah.
2: It's the trend. New York City, quite possibly Los Angeles.
1: Did you see?
2: For mayor.
1: Did you? Because I did show it to you yesterday.
2: Yeah.
1: I think it was on Instagram, the AI thing of Trump with the New York Knicks uniform on. And
2: yeah,
1: he's playing basketball, and he's going down the court and dunking it, and They really look like, the AI really look like Mamdani and his wife just screaming because he's helping the Knicks win.
2: Oh my
1: and they're
2: gosh.
1: Just furious about it.
2: Yeah.
1: And then he goes up, like, does a spin around and dunks the ball.
2: No, that's
1: and
2: the
1: then
2: best.
1: starts, you know, basically, pushing out his chest and other type of motions.
2: Yeah.
1: Showcasing what
2: showboating.
1: He did.
2: Yeah.
1: Oh my gosh, that was
2: hilarious! The AI is incredible.
1: Yeah, so that was fun to look at.
2: That may have really been him. I don't know.
1: But yeah, Plattner, there we go. I mean, they're fully behind him.
2: You
1: would think that just out of protest, you would have a bunch of Democrats. You know, maybe that if it was 55-45 or something like that. But I mean, it was such a big landslide. The fact that all of this is known, you know, and you think about it. And we said it, I saw Gutfeld also say it, you know, basically, Plattner has come in and destroyed two things. There's no moral high ground ever for the Democrats again to call any Republican a Nazi.
2: Mm-hmm.
1: And the whole Me Too thing, they just flushed down the toilet. Now it's he says.
2: Right. Right.
1: Doesn't matter what the allegation is anymore, it's what he says.
2: Yeah.
1: It is amazing. Now, we always knew it. We said this before. When you practice identity politics, when you judge people by groups and not individuals, you get a Plattner.
2: Yes.
1: That's right. When you get somebody who is a Nazi. That's when you get the anti-Semitism, you know, that you see in the Democratic Party. That's when you get the acceptance of a Nazi philosophy.
2: Yep.
1: Is when your party has institutionalized identity politics.
2: Yep. And it's full on. And it's getting, as we said it would, worse. It's going, everybody thinks, well, You know, they're going to have to, you know, even years ago, it was years ago, but you said, you know, at some point, they got to make a turnaround. They got to make a change.
3: No.
2: Oof.
3: No.
1: Well, you've got now, you've got Tallarico line trying to pretend he's moving towards the center because they're going back. They realize, okay, we can't promote this anymore, so let's lie.
2: Right.
1: So every major opinion that he had, he's now backing off as if he's never had it before. And even the interviewer that we played yesterday was like, they say that you're this radical, but tell us about this.
2: Yeah.
1: No, I'm not. I don't believe in gender, you know, surgery
2: for children.
1: For children.
2: Right.
1: Yes, you do. You voted for it.
2: You voted for it. You officially tried to make it happen.
1: So they're finally coming to the conclusion. Now, Plattner's hurting that, but in Texas, it's like, okay, we've got to pretend that Tallarico is a moderate when he's not. He's as radical as you could possibly get.
2: He's vegan, but he eats barbecue.
1: But that's okay. But Democrats are okay with being lied to. It's just like the same with Obama.
2: They're
1: when he
2: okay
1: said,
2: with the lies because they're the rank and file, the people that are voting for them. You have to be a liar yourself.
1: Yeah.
2: You have to be in denial if you think they're going to make things better. Or you're okay with the lies, which means you're an enabler of the lies. If you're voting for them, you know they're lying.
1: Yep. You know, but maybe we should look at Maine and say, well, at least they're being honest.
2: Yeah.
1: We're commonazis.
2: Commonazis.
1: We're trying to get a nice relationship between Hitler and Lenin.
2: Right.
1: Or Stalin.
2: I mean, look at North Korea. Yeah. Economy's booming.
1: We are Red Eye Radio.
2: Brought to you by Hotshot Secret.
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0: We are Red Eye Radio. He's Eric Carly, and I'm Gary McNamara. Welcome and good morning. It's going to be interesting to see where the Plattner thing goes. Also, coming up here in a little bit, we'll get to the situation in Iran. Southern Poverty Law Center before the House yesterday. What a zoo that that was.
1: Yeah.
0: Martin Luther King's niece. She was there. She Jasmine Crockett go after her.
1: Yeah.
0: Oh my. Yeah. She said.
1: Yeah.
0: Basically, she responded, "I pray for you," and all this. I mean, it was just. I'm thinking, okay, this is Jasmine Crockett's last hurrah. But I will tell you this: I did see again yesterday, because before this all happened, you'd see the Southern Poverty Law Center's, you know, paid ads.
1: Yeah.
0: You know, all over morning TV. And you know, and talking about all the good, they disappeared. But the ACLU's on there all the time. The ad I saw yesterday really pounds into the fact that they're protecting the United States from book burning. They're book burning. They're book or not book burning. Banning books. Banning books.
1: Yeah.
0: Banning books.
1: Yeah.
0: No, they're not. They won't tell the truth. And even the head of the Southern Poverty Law Center, answer the questions directly if that's what you believe.
1: Right.
0: And they wouldn't.
1: No.

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1: And he is Eric Harley, and I'm Gary McNamara. Welcome, and good morning. 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
2: A Texas jury found Carmelo Anthony guilty of murder in the killing of Austin Metcalf. It's, you know, a national story. But just paying attention the last couple of days, you know, to the actual trial, which was a pretty short trial.
3: Yeah.
2: And the defense did not go to the max of in my opinion, of, you know, trying to make the claim of self-defense. To me, it was a pretty cut and dry. And and I thought about that yesterday. We didn't talk about it on the air yesterday, but I thought about it. I'm like, this is gonna be a quick jury, and it was really quick.
3: Yeah.
2: I mean, you're talking about it was really, really quick.
3: Right.
2: You know, the other thing is, you know, you go on social media, and you would have thought there was, you know, 1,000 people outside, you know, the courthouse, and there wasn't.
3: Right.
2: It was anywhere between. I saw figures between 100 and 200 people.
3: Right. Yeah. Locally, that's what they were saying.
2: Right. And so you're talking equal on both sides of the issue.
3: Right.
2: So you're talking about probably the majority on both sides were probably family and friends.
3: Yeah. Certainly that, members of the community.
2: Members of the community. Right.
3: Yeah.
2: And so, you know, it was. But I looked at this and I went, well, this is about as slam dunk as you can get in a criminal case of murder.
3: Yeah, it is. And for those not familiar, they were at a track meet, and both students were 17 at the time. The victim had asked Carmelo Anthony to leave this area they were in because he was on the opposing team, track team, and so they... he said, you know, he basically asked him, I don't know, I saw more than a dozen times asked him to leave. You need to leave. You need to leave. And so it actually came to a shove where the victim shoved Carmelo Anthony. They say, according to witnesses, Carmelo Anthony already had one of his hands in his backpack. He brings it out. It has a knife in it. In his hand, and he plunges it in the heart of the victim. There was no way to come up with a self-defense. I think they were probably, his defense team was probably making every effort to get there, but there was really no way to get there. You can talk about it. There's special consideration with what they call an instant crime of passion in the state of Texas.
2: Right.
3: That relates to sentencing, and it's what his defense team was trying to push during the sentencing phase. And it's, even then, you're looking at a very deliberate act. You can't make the self-defense claim. You can say two kids get in a fight, and but it was a straight on with all the witnesses pretty much saying the same thing. He plunged that knife into the heart of the victim. And that's a deliberate action. You can say he lost his mind. It was an act of passion because, you know, they were kids. They can't control their temper. They're competitive because they're athletes. All of that. But it still was a deliberate action. And the jury came back with 35 years. And it's an aggravated murder charge here, conviction, which means he'll be eligible for parole in 17 and a half years. He's 19 now. And so, you know, that's what it comes down to. The parents of the victim, of course, as they were testifying during the sentencing phase, saying, and the mother, it was just heartbreaking reading it. You know, you'll get to wake up every day. I get to wake up every day to the same, I'm paraphrasing, to the same nightmare. My son will never be here again. The victim had a twin brother who showed up in court yesterday, and that was the first time. But, again, this was not any kind of overcharging case where they were overcharging. You can have the back and forth on manslaughter. It didn't apply, mm-hmm. according to the jury. And so when you look at this entire case, there's no doubt. I can believe that it is incredibly tragic that you essentially have two lives lost. Carmelo Anthony at some point, when he gets out of prison, if there is proper rehabilitation, actually may have a life in his late 30s and can go on. The victim will not be around. The victim is dead. And you cannot change that. And it's tragic that it came to that. But it did. And we have a justice system that essentially worked in this case.
1: From the very beginning, not hearing, just seeing what was reported that had happened, I said, well, you're not going to get self-defense on this. At the minimum, it would be manslaughter, and at the maximum, it would be murder.
3: Right, yeah.
1: And, you're not talking about death penalty murder here, because the state of Texas has death penalty, or even
3: right.
1: life,
3: right.
1: according to how the jury viewed it. It would be interesting to talk to the jury as to why they chose, the 35 years.
3: As opposed to a life sentence.
1: As opposed to a life sentence or whatever. Yeah, I mean, yeah. When you look at it, to me, this was legally, and hearing the testimony, seeing what happened, the witnesses who testified, it was as close to a slam dunk, I think, as you could get legally.
3: Yeah, right. Austin Metcalf, the victim here, and his, if you look at his family, what they're going through, and often in cases like this, for me, I start by looking what the victim's families are going through, and then you apply again the fact that they were both very young. I mean, it's tragic all across the board, but again, a justice system worked, I believe, in finding the proper verdict. We can have a debate on punishment. I would like to. I'm with you. I'd love to hear from the jury on that. I don't know that we ever will. They were sequestered throughout, and so I don't know. There is no win. You and I have talked about it. We don't talk, most often don't talk about cases until there is a verdict. And that's because we have to wait for the system to,
1: Or
3: if it doesn't work, we'll talk about that.
1: You see the real evidence that comes out in the

0: that would get you a new trial with an appeal.
1: No.
0: I didn't see any mistakes that were done by the court.
1: No.
0: Nor have any been reported.
1: No, that was just speculation on what the defense team would do, you know, beyond this. And I didn't hear anything.
0: Oh, no, I understand what you meant.
1: So I, you know, there is, in fact, I mean, you know, if you look at this case, 35 years, which offers in this case 17 and a half years, is where he would be eligible for parole. I don't know if that's the best you're going to get. I mean, they could have come up with a shorter sentence, but that was shorter than I thought it was going to be. I thought it was going to be somewhere 50 years to life.
0: Mm-hmm.
1: And I thought that's what it
0: would
1: be.
0: With parole at 25?
1: Yeah. And I just...
0: Well, possibility of parole.
1: Right, right. That's where the possibility comes in at the halfway mark. So again, it's tragic all the way around. There is no win here. There is no.
0: No, and it was heartbreaking. The father who lost, you know, the Austin Metcalf's father who lost it. I mean, he just.
1: Yeah. Yeah, no,
0: he was full. Just, and he talked about the fact of, you know, again, being, what do you call it? I can't think of the term. He couldn't talk about it.
1: Yeah. Yeah. Traumatized. Yeah.
0: No. Legally. Remember?
1: Oh, yeah. The gag order.
0: The gag order.
1: Yeah.
0: I don't know why I couldn't think of that. The gag order on him, which he was just furious about.
1: Yeah.
0: He said, well, you know, everybody else out there was pounding, you know, on, you know, the memory of his son. He couldn't say anything.
1: Yeah.
0: And so you could see the anger there.
1: Yeah.
0: I
1: can't imagine.
0: That he had. Neither can I.
1: I can't imagine.
0: And I've never had, you know, that. I think nobody in my family, nobody close to me, you know, I've had a couple of people commit suicide, but I've never known anybody who's been murdered.
1: Yeah. Right.
0: You know, so, or anybody close to me, and I don't know, somebody who's young, I can't imagine it.
1: Yeah.
0: And I will admit that when it all happened, and one of the thoughts I had was, you know, I think about my, you know, my great nephew who's that age.
1: Mm-hmm.
0: And probably a lot of people did too. And if you lose a child to murder at that age, it's just I know one thing. I know that I've seen it happen. That deaths. I know somebody whose son died being irresponsible, broke up their marriage.
1: Mm-hmm.
0: You know, it has the potential to destroy families.
1: Yeah,
0: even if. Neither party's at fault in you know, the victim's family. They haven't done anything wrong.
1: Yeah.
0: But it just is, it's just.
1: Yeah, I experienced that at the age of 10 in Del Rio. A friend who died suddenly and you know, was basically trying to have fun. There was an accident, killed him instantly, but the family did not, parents did not, their marriage did not survive.
0: Yep. We are Red Eye Radio.
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0: Radio. He's Eric Carly, and I'm Gary McNamara. Well, just very quickly, in the primaries yesterday, South Carolina, apparently they like Lindsey Graham in South Carolina.
1: Yeah.
0: He got over 50% of the vote, so no runoff, 56.8%. Nancy Mace ended up in fifth place for the governorship and said she, you and I were chuckling during the pre-show meeting.
1: Yeah.
0: She said it's because of her stance to release the, you know, Epstein files. And you made the great point. You're like, well, the president ran on that.
1: Well, no, that was their promise.
0: Yeah.
1: You know, she said, I probably doomed my endorsement this time around, well, for this race, from the fact that I insisted on transparency with the Epstein files. Well, no, that's what they promised and
0: right
1: didn't deliver on. So, you know, and maybe I'm sure that's the point she's making, is that, well, that's the problem, is that I insisted they follow through with their campaign
0: promise. When she did the Scarlet Letter thing,
1: yeah,
0: that's when you and I went,
1: I don't need the performative stuff.
0: Don't need the drama.
1: I don't.
0: Just don't need it.
1: Nope.

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0: News this hour from Town Hall. I'm Jason Walker. The Big Apple still reeling from a very rowdy New York Knicks watch party.
1: Police say one Game 3 event in Manhattan turned chaotic. Upset Knicks fans scaled light poles, pelted officers with objects, and ripped out street signs. President Trump's attendance at the game led police to close off a large area outside Madison Square Garden at 34th Street. Instead, about 7,000 people gathered at Bryant Park at 42nd Street. Again, while the party was mostly calm, some fans blocked traffic and refused to disperse. Police arrested 8 people and 13 others were issued criminal court summonses. 5 police officers were injured. Julie Walker, New York.
0: Texas teenager who fatally stabbed a 17-year-old athlete at a rival school has been found guilty of murder. The jury convicting 19-year-old Carmelo Anthony. They've also sentenced him to 35 years in prison. It is a major battle, at least at times, but now it's done, and the House has given the green light to a massive ICE funding bill.
2: The $70 billion bill funds ICE through the rest of President Trump's term in office. The legislation cleared the House in a narrow 214 to 212 vote. The Senate approved the bill on Friday after weeks and weeks of roadblocks and delays. Democrats have refused to fund ICE and Border Patrol unless there are reforms. Laura Winters reporting.
0: Well, NASA is now revealing the crew for the Artemis 3 mission. NASA's Randy Bresnik, Frank Rubio, Andre Douglas, and the European Space Agency's Luca Parmitano will not be flying to the moon, though. Instead, they will orbit Earth while practicing docking their Orion capsule with lunar landers. More on these stories, townhall.com.
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0: A court raising concerns about Alabama's use of nitrogen gas for execution.
4: The state of Alabama began using nitrogen gas as a means of execution in 2024. It involves strapping a respirator to the condemned person's...
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0: Now, it's Red Eye Radio. Gary McNamara and Eric Harley talk about everything from politics to social issues and news of the day. Whether you're up late or you're just starting your day, welcome to the show. From the Relief Factor Studios, this is Red Eye Radio.
1: All across America, we are Red Eye Radio. He is Eric Harley and I'm Gary McNamara. I'm telling you, yesterday, the Southern Poverty Law Center in front of the house. Martin Luther King's niece, Alveda King, was there.
2: Right.
1: And listened to this back and forth between Jasmine Crockett. Oh, before we go to this, I just want to mention that, because I never finished my thought, at the bottom of last hour, just remembered it now, when I was talking about that, if you watch any morning TV, you see the ACLU trying to get people to donate the $19 a month.
2: Right.
1: And the commercial yesterday, I watched like the first 15 seconds. It was all focused on the banning of books. Is there any banning of books going on for adults in the United States?
2: Nope.
1: What are we talking about? Age-appropriate materials. This goes all the way back to the whole Disney thing.
2: Yeah, right. No, it goes back to the and DeSantis and that whole thing and book banning and book banning and book banning and the media kept using those words.
1: Yep.
2: And you know, with in that case too, the don't say gay, don't say gay. That was the bill that they came up with in Florida. Don't say gay, don't say gay. It was the don't say gay bill.
1: Yep.
2: They have to lie to get their point across.
1: And what it was about was age-appropriate material for children.
2: Right.
1: And we don't mean 13-year-olds or 12-year-olds. We're talking 7- and 8-year-olds.
2: Yeah.
1: That, no. In their library, we censor all the time. At my elementary school, they censored.
2: Yep.
1: Why? You're a child.
2: Right.
1: And so they're calling it, they won't tell you, the ACLU will not tell you the truth. And if you look at it, what they're promoting, the two things they promote are illegal immigrants and not having age-appropriate material for children. That's where the ACLU is now.
2: Right.
1: And I was thinking the same thing with the Southern Poverty Law Center, and I'm like, my God, they don't want to answer. If you believe it, be upfront about it. If that's what you believe, do it. But this is the back and forth between Jasmine Crockett and Ms. King yesterday. Here we go.
3: Tell people of color who is fighting for who. People of color do not feel comfortable or welcomed within your party. That's why you have to parade someone who has the name Dr. King attached to them so that people can be confused, because I have been reading the comments online and people are like, who is this Dr. King? Because you want them to believe that somehow she espouses who Dr. King was.
4: I wanted to respond. I think you were kind of ready to do that, but we're not given that opportunity. Would you like to briefly respond to that?
5: Very briefly, right. Congresswoman, I am a bit emotional. I'm going to watch what I say. But it seems as though you have suggested that I am a bastard to the King family legacy. I am legitimately the daughter of Reverend Alfred Daniel Williams King and Dr. Naomi Ruth Barber King. We are a family who loves God, and I love you. God bless you.
2: It's a lot kinder than I would have been.
1: And she's the niece of Dr. Martin Luther King Jr. So, but she was trying to make it. I mean, I don't even know what Jasmine Crockett's point was.
2: I don't know.
1: That people think that you're the reincarnated Dr. King?
2: That she was. It sounded like to me that you're not Dr. King himself. So you don't have any say so here. Well, of course she does. She absolutely does. And has for a long time, in fact, much longer than you've been in Congress.
1: And then this is Chip Roy going back and forth with Southern Poverty Law Center interim CEO Brian Fair. Ready for this? This is great. Listen to this. Here we go. All right.
6: How many leftist anti-Jewish groups do you have listed on your website? Name them.
7: Anyone listening to this can go to our website and see our Year in Hate and Extremism report was released this morning.
6: How many extremist Islamic groups do you have of the 1,500 or so organizations you have on your hate map?
7: Again, anyone can go to our website.
6: My office has been looking over and can't really find one.
7: Again, it is the SPLC's.
6: You think SPLC can provide us a list of the Islamic-oriented groups that you have on your hate map?
7: Mr. Roy, we don't target any group because of its religion.
6: Really?
7: I want to be clear about that.
6: Really?
7: Yes, that's exactly right. We target no group because of its religion. We target groups because they express statements and engage in activities that demean and vilify.
6: So you brought up LGBT groups a minute ago. So you think there's a bunch of Islamic groups that are pro-LGBTQ? Is that the position of the SPLC? I just want to make sure the record is reflecting that.
1: To the laughter.
8: Yeah, right.
1: We all know they've become basically... They're a political activist group to attack the right, is what they are.
2: Yes. That's what it comes down to.
1: As we know.
2: Yep. Yeah. That's it. And again, just like seemingly everybody on the left, with few exceptions, you have to make it up as you go along. You have to lie.
1: And then I want to play this because this is Representative J.L. Paul. What's ever left of the squad, the remnants of the squad, bringing up again Charlottesville and lying about it.
8: Yeah. Yeah.
1: They had nothing else. Think about this. The whole thing about, you know, Trump, you know, their justification for Trump being a Nazi was Charlottesville.
2: Yeah. Yeah. Yes.
1: And it never happened.
2: They lied
1: right.
2: By omission.
1: And here it is. Okay, here we go. Right.
8: And he and Republicans have tried to end birthright citizenship and have given hundreds of billions of dollars to rogue ICE and CBP agents to kidnap and disappear immigrants of all immigration statuses, including, by the way, United States citizens. But it isn't just the denigrating of black and brown communities that's so dangerous. It is the praising, the pardoning, the condoning of extreme white nationalists directly from the White House. In Trump's America, white supremacists at the Charlottesville rally are, quote, very fine people.
1: Never happened.
2: Yeah.
1: She's lying.
2: Right. Yep.
1: But they can't. They've got nothing else.
2: You've got to lie by omission, and they've been lying by omission and getting away with it thanks to the leftist activist media since then. They keep using the same lie over and over and over again. They're still saying Russian collusion.
1: I know.
2: Was true.
1: I know.
2: It was a giant, one of the biggest political hoaxes ever.
1: Yeah, in a presidential election, I don't know a bigger scandal than that.
2: Yeah, I can't think of one myself.
1: And that's why we said, you know, with the whole Scott Pelley thing. You know, he just, all you have to do is play that, and if you know what happened, you know, during it, you're like, where's the lack of curiosity? And I said that for the longest time. Forget about the bias. The bias comes in because of lack of journalistic. You know, it's obvious that the bias is there because the lack of the journalistic curiosity that everybody should have. Look, we're biased in our opinion, but on everything we apply, you know, where's the evidence? And we did the same thing for months and months, years, really. We asked the question, where's the evidence? We know the allegation. Where's the evidence and where did it come from? That's not being a partisan.
2: Right.
1: That's trying to find out what the facts of a particular case are.
2: Right, yeah.
1: And we said it from January 2nd. Oh, my gosh, we're coming up on the 10th year anniversary.
2: Yeah.
1: We come back from Chris's vacation, which is still a little while away.
2: I know.
1: When we come back,
2: crazy.
1: It'll be 10 years. The 10th year anniversary. You and I sitting. Were we here or were we in the other studio? I can't remember.
2: We were here.
1: We were here.
2: Wow. Yeah, we were. Because we came over here in 2015.
1: And I remember we in our pre-show meeting, we're like, what's this thing about Trump colluding with the Russians? Where did this... And that's when it started. And from that point, we went, well, we know what the allegations are. We know what the dossier is. Where'd the dossier come from?
2: Right.
1: Intelligence agencies. What does that mean? What intelligence agencies?
2: Right.
1: You're making an accusation. And remember the thing, Trump is a traitor. Trump is this. You know, he needs to be impeached because he's a stooge of Putin and everything else. And it was all created by the Democrats. It was all created by Hillary Clinton and the DNC. They actually took campaign money that they got. They found out about that because they claimed it was for basically what, campaign functions?
2: Yeah.
1: And it wasn't. It was the money to pay people like Iggy Danchenko, a Russian national. As we always said, the only people that any colluded with any Russian was the Hillary Clinton campaign. They knew she was going to do it in July of that year. Obama knew she was going to do it in July of that year because his intelligence people told him that Hillary was going to try to do this to set up Trump. They knew it was going to happen. And, you know, Scott Pelley, this is months and months after that, had no curiosity, just awe of the FBI and the things that they're talking about and how careful they're looking into it all.
2: Mm-hmm.
1: And as we said at that point, either Andrew McCabe is a complete idiot or he lied or a combination of both.
2: Yeah. Right.
1: Because that was the interview that was being done.
2: Right.
1: And both Scott Pelley and his producer, no curiosity, as we had. And that's the thing. Well, we can compare it to how we covered it. We're not claiming that we're unbiased. What we're saying is we're not going to give an opinion on something where we don't know where the evidence came from. And Scott Pelley, who's claiming that he's a journalist with no bias, has no curiosity whatsoever.
2: None. For that. What did he say about that interview? What I was most impressed with was, I'm working on my Scott Pelley impression, was how he was so careful in what he could say and could not say. If you're a journalist, that would make you curious.
1: Yeah.
2: Because I would push him to the limit. Yep. To say everything that he was able to say while the entire time knowing that there are certain things he wouldn't or couldn't discuss. That would make me curious. It wouldn't impress me. It would tell me this guy's dancing. And he's trying to ride the fence here. I'm looking for something that I can deliver to the American people because that is what true journalism is about in a free society. But he had no desire, Scott Pelley, to ever do that.
1: No. No. And that's the one thing. And I was a radio station manager a long time ago, but over a station that had a very aggressive radio news department. And I guess as a just doing this as long as I've done, plus just me in the, you know, choosing this business, there's a natural curiosity. Maybe it's not natural. Maybe it's the environment that you're in and, you know, how you're brought up. But I didn't need to take a journalism course to ever teach me how to do journalism. And I believe you can do journalism and still be biased.
2: Yeah.
1: Because I believe we do it all. And the part of the journalism is the fact that I'm not going to argue something or take defense of something when I don't know whether it's the truth or not. I'm not going to take somebody else's word for it just because they say it with a modem of sophistication or confidence. It means nothing anymore. Well, you know, it might have when I was younger. Oh, it speaks with confidence. There must be something there. You know, Scott Pelley's like me. He's an old man. You question everything.
2: And, look, it's about the entire thing is about the truth. It is for us. It's not for him. It's about avoiding the truth.
9: Yeah.
2: And the activist media, this is how they have to do it. You hear it from the left all the time. You know, still misquoting Charlottesville by omitting the entire quote, omitting the part that would change the mind. Remember, it was Michael Rappaport. That's what started the turn for him.
1: Yeah, the Hollywood actor.
2: Yeah.
1: Who's running, he says he's running for mayor still in 2029.
2: Right. Okay.
1: He was going after Mondomini for, you know, the watch party that turned into a riot, whatever, after the Knicks game or whatever.
2: Right.
1: He was
2: yeah.
1: like, won't happen on my watch. And I'm like, it's like,
2: yeah.
1: So he's apparently running. But yeah, that's what kicked it off.
2: That's what kicked it off. And then he said, I started doing that, had me doing more research. Where else did the Democrats lie to me? And, you know, look, it was late in the game. I think it was spring of 24. You know, so, but still, that's what happened. And this is, I can't have an opinion until I know the truth. I don't care to share an opinion until I know the truth. The truth to me is paramount. You know, it's the old, you know, again, the old saying, I've often said it, that everybody says there's two sides to every story. No, there's one, the truth.
1: The truth.
2: That's it.
1: We are Red Eye Radio.
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11: Summer heat found in late spring in several parts of the country. USDA meteorologist Brad Rippey.
12: Not extreme heat, not devastating heat by any stretch, but certainly some areas of the country will be quite hot.
11: With that heat lasting through the week and into the weekend.
12: The desert southwest, it is not unusual to see triple-digit heat in the afternoons this time of year in advance of the monsoon, which is still almost a month away.
11: Perhaps of greater concern agriculturally.
12: Temperatures at or above 100 degrees across portions of the southern high plains. So places like West Texas, we could see temperatures in the 100 to 105 degree range for the next couple of days until we finally get a little bit of a break, some cooler air working its way in from the north and west.
11: Finally, moving east to the southern and mid-Atlantic states.
12: And unfortunately, some of the southern high plains areas and the Atlantic coast areas will also miss out on most of the rainfall. So that could lead to some increasing stress on pastures and summer crops.
11: I'm Rod Bain reporting for the U.S. Department of Agriculture in Washington, D.C.
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0: Coming up, more with Gary McNamara and Eric Harley. 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

0: is Eric Cronin. I'm Gary McNamara. Welcome and good morning. Well, good thing Congress, the House passed and is going to Trump's desk now.
1: Yeah.
0: To sign, got funding for Border Patrol and ICE.
1: This basically takes care of Trump through the rest of his presidency.
0: Yep.
1: On ICE, so this is good. Tom Homan saying there's going to be, you know, he's suggesting a fairly aggressive enforcement set of actions in New York very soon. And if Tom Homan says it, I'm believing it. I don't think he would say it without it actually happening. And so I don't know when that's going to be launched, what that is going to look like. So, but they'll certainly be enforcing that in New York. And the funding is a big deal. You know, it's, again, you have to look at the core issues right now with the House and with the president, and the border has been one where that he owned, you know, since going back from the beginning in 2016 before he became president. So this seals that up all the way through his presidency in terms of the funding.

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1: And he is Eric Harley, and I'm Gary McNamara. Welcome and good morning. All right, my favorite audio cut from yesterday.
2: Yeah?
1: Because it actually goes nowhere. It's just, as you would say, it's 1,000 kids in the gymnasium all screaming.
2: Blah, blah, blah, blah, blah.
1: What happens, again, this is on CNN.
2: Yeah.
1: And I'm sure Barry Weiss will probably say, you know, we got to do something when somebody makes a point and then 10 people are talking all at the same time for an extended period of time. It doesn't go anywhere. Now, I find it entertaining in small doses. And I found this entertaining yesterday. This is, I don't even know. You know, they got, you sit there, you look at these people, you're like, who are these people?
2: Yeah.
1: You know, like, where do these people come from? You know, whatever, oh, where I'm a Republican consultant or a Democrat consultant, but it's a Democrat trying to make a point about Tallarico and others.
2: Mm.
1: And you have Caroline Sunshine, who's a Republican strategist, who comes back at her, and then it all goes to heck. All right?
2: Yeah.
1: Here we go. All right.
3: I think Tallarico and someone like Gina Hinojosa have a real path to victory, not just in Texas, but other candidates in Iowa or Ohio or wherever in this country, because we're actually talking about the issues that matter, and people want someone to deliver for that. And
4: Democrat Party got it so wrong in Texas. You guys had a hilarious black woman, and for the party that lectures everybody about racism, you guys pushed her aside so you could have a soy boy white guy who was created in a lab and looks like what political consultants think a regular white guy looks like.
3: No one pushed her aside.
4: By the way, no one endorsed that.
5: How many genders do you think there are?
6: It's
7: like walking into the microphone room there at Guitar Center on Saturday morning. And then you walk back over to the guitar side, and there's five different guys playing Stairway to Heaven. All at different parts of the song. Oh, my gosh. I'm going to go over to the drum section where it's quiet. No, this is exactly it. I've always compared it to walking in, like at Petco, and I love Petco. Walk in, and they have the adoption centers, you know, within, and so they have these cute little pets in there. The cats are always quiet. I'm suspicious. But the dogs are always... Yep, and, you know, I mean, you go in there, not always, but quite often, you know, when there's stuff going on, especially when you've got a bunch of people on a busy day with their pets there, and then the young puppies see those other pets across the bus, and it just becomes, it basically becomes a moment on CNN.
1: Don't remind me. I gotta bring the cat in on Friday.
2: All right.
1: I hate the twice a year I've got to do it. It's pure hell.
7: You know, we lost Bella last year, and it takes a while before you decide whether or not you are going to get a dog. My wife and I would like to have a dog that can travel, but it just varies from dog to dog. And we talked about it. We'd love to have a smaller dog. She was a Belgian Shepherd Lab mix, and so she was 65 pounds. Just a beautiful and sweet dog. Great, great, great, great friend and pet. And we would like a smaller one. And which we've had in the past, and we're thinking about that, but we're just gonna sleep on it for maybe a year or so and see. Because when you travel, that's the thing. You've got a cat. Cats can take care of themselves. The cats are more like, hey, would you leave?
1: No, that's, you know, I was never a pet owner. I was just too busy. And remember when I got Mango?
7: Yeah.
1: The Red Eye Radio cat, because Mango hung outside the studio.
7: Right.
1: Remember during the day the building manager would say, don't feed that damn cat.
7: Yes. Well, and the other cats were telling Mango, don't feed the radio people.
1: And Mango would sit right outside the door.
7: Yeah.
1: Remember?
7: Yeah.
1: Sit outside the door.
7: Yeah.
1: And finally the cold weather was coming, and I just it was like for 3 months.
7: Yeah.
1: And finally I said, it's going to get really cold. I got to find out if this cat is, you know, go to the lost and found, whatever, and bring it in, and so grabbed it. I mean, I was dressed like a lion tamer. You know, I had big gloves on and everything else.
7: Grabbed
1: that cat, threw it in the you know, the cage that I had. Next day, brought it to the vet. They took care of it.
7: Mm-hmm.
1: Did due diligence, could not find any. I got a couple of people who called me, but couldn't find the owner. And then they said, this cat probably is out on the street, obviously, because it clipped the ear, which shows that it was feral at one point.
7: Bella was in her first year of life. In fact, the couple that had her before us, they adopted her from Petco, I think, actually.
1: Well, so I mean, this cat was out on its own for a while, but was male cat, very aggressive.
7: Yeah,
1: very aggressive, plain, but not a mean cat at all.
7: Yeah.
1: Scared to death.
7: Yeah,
1: you know, somebody would come in the house, Mango would hide for a day.
7: Yeah.
1: Didn't trust any. I always thought that somebody, whoever had them, and then let him go, probably beat him. I'm just because of the fear that he had of unknown human beings. It just wasn't normal. Mm. You know, you see cats all over the place, and you know they may stay away from you, but they'll stare at you. They'll come close to you, whatever. And some cats will come up. The paranoia that he had, and when I had him for a couple of years. Got a clean bill of health. Big cat, though. Looked like a panther. Big cat.
7: Mm-hmm.
1: Not necessarily fat, just a big cat. Because never had diabetes or anything.
7: Mm-hmm.
1: Brought into the vet. They said, clean bill of health. 3 days later, I come home from work. Cat jumps on the bed. Lays down next to me. 30 seconds later, jumps up. Keels over. Falls right out of the bed. I went, hey, you okay? Gone. Dead.
7: Mm-hmm.
1: Like that.
7: Yeah.
1: I think it was an aneurysm that big cats had that, you know, was sits in the back, you know, of the body and just comes through and it's over. And I went, I'm done.
7: Yeah.
1: Not getting a cat. Not, you know. Good. And the only reason I decided to keep Mango was I just couldn't bring him back. And I said, but I can't keep him. I travel. And then I found the computerized kitty litters. But I said, no, I'm done. I'm never getting a cat again. 5 days later.
7: Yeah, I think it's a pretty short period, but we would love to. It'd be great if the pet could travel. Bella could not travel. She had horrible car sickness, but
1: neither am I.
7: I have a neighbor with a Great Dane, and he has a sunroof. Not the Great Dane, the neighbor. And the Great Dane, you'll see them driving to the store from time to time. The Great Dane sticking his head out the sunroof. Because I think that's the only way you could fit that dog in that car. It's a Cadillac, and so here goes this Cadillac with a great dang big old head sticking over the roof, and it just goes everywhere with him, and eats probably 200 pounds of food a day. But it's, it's just, I love pets. I love animals, and I love that. I love training pets. Bella was trained when she came to us, and we got her from another couple who wasn't able to keep her. And, I would love to have another dog. I'm prone to dachshunds. I've had two, and they were just great, great pets.
1: What I found is when you have a cat and you and the cat.
7: Yeah.
1: And I'm at just at the 4 year mark now for Tiki.
7: Mm.
1: 4 year, is it?
7: Yeah.
1: The four-year mark. At the four-year mark, 4 to 5 year mark, same thing happened with my other cat. They really communicate with you.
7: Yeah.
1: They are just as smart as dogs. They just respond in a completely different way. But if you can read a cat by their ears, by their whiskers, and by their tail, you know what mood they're in.
7: Mm.
1: Mango understood about 25 words, would respond. Tiki's probably up to 15 to 20. Where she'll actually respond and do stuff and they communicate with you in their own way. They're just different. They're different from dogs. Dogs communicate much like humans do.
7: Mm-hmm.
1: Cats don't.
7: Mm-hmm.
1: And
7: Bella would talk. She would. I mean, she was trying to form words.
1: Yeah, I can imagine that.
7: Yeah.
1: Well, did you ever see? And it's on YouTube somewhere. There's this guy who had a dog. And would train that dog like 10, 12 hours a day every single day.
7: Yeah.
1: And they brought researchers in to watch it, and they said that dog has the intelligence of a 3-year-old human.
7: Well, there was,
1: and it was amazing.
7: There was a YouTube channel, Kiyosh the stunt dog. It was an Alaskan Malamute, I believe, and lived in Great Britain. And the owner, this dog was talking. I mean, this dog, it was as close to forming words. And there's one back and forth, and unfortunately, Key, they called the dog Key, passed away, which was very sad. She had a pretty substantial YouTube following. But there is one back and forth with the owner's mom.

0: I don't know why this thing didn't get a billion views. She may have gotten a million or 2 million, but man, this thing should have been, because I was like, that was real. That wasn't AI. This dog is arguing with Nana, with
1: sort
0: his
1: of
0: grandmother, basically.
1: Scooby-Doo like.
0: Yeah, no, it was full on. Like, geez, Scoob, I can't believe a dog just talked. Zoinks. But there's the problem. I thought it was the edibles. But it's the, you know, the problem is that, you know, it's, again, gets back to, you know, the ownership. And if, and it's, it varies from dog to dog. Even certain breeds may travel easier or better than other breeds, but it doesn't guarantee you, you know, anything. And we, right now, we travel a lot. And I just don't think it's fair to have a pet, you know, sitting there in the home alone, or, you know, having to kennel it.
1: Yeah,
0: you know,
1: dog is tough. I'm never gone really for more than 3 days.
0: Yeah,
1: and I watch the cat on the camera and everything else. And yeah. and I know I have the app for the kitty litter, so I know if she's using that and how long. And when you know how long, you know what business they're doing. You really can monitor.
0: Yeah,
1: the cat, and if there's any problem, I'll, you know, a couple of my friends who have keys can come over and take care. But that's never happened.
0: Right,
1: never happened. Yeah. And this cat now doesn't really miss me. It misses going out to the garage, because that's, you know, she's the cat I have now is a garageaholic.
0: Mm.
1: That's mm-hmm. it. I mean, it's like she'll start mm-hmm. biting my toes if I'm asleep 3 hours because she hasn't been out to the garage for a while.
0: Yeah.
1: And then during the wintertime, that's gone. She doesn't want to go out. She mm-hmm. loves sitting in 130-degree heat.
0: Yeah. Bella used to go and sunbathe for about 15 to 20 minutes. Then she would come back to the door. She used to love to go and lay in the sun. I keep my house pretty cold. But she would love to go out, lay in the sun, and then she'd come back to the door in about 20 minutes.
1: You've listened to Pet Hour.
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0: We are Red Eye Radio. He is Eric Carly, and I'm Gary McNamara. There's a headline. Social Security has less than 10 years before reserves are exhausted.
1: Great.
0: Newly released 2026 trustees report confirms that the federal retirement safety net is less than 7 years away from fiscal depletion. The trust fund will completely exhaust its accumulated reserves, which are basically IOUs, by the way.
1: This is a coincidence because that's about the time I'll be exhausted.
0: In the fourth quarter.
1: And want to retire.
0: It'll be in the fourth quarter of 2032. Now, once the reserve dries up, ongoing tax revenues will cover only 78% of scheduled retirement benefits, according to the report.
1: That's only that's not that far away.
0: Yes.
1: So.
0: No.
1: Wow.
0: No.
1: Yeah, I'm not going to retire that soon.
0: You know, I'll
1: retire long after the money is gone.
0: Well, this may keep me employed.
1: Yeah.
0: You know, all the way, you know, closing in on 80.
1: Well, look, I'm used to not having money. I work in radio.
0: Yeah. But I'll still have to continue working to supplement in case that goes away. I may have to stay here for that length of time.
1: Right. Now, you won't make as much as Social Security, but it'll be, you know, be something. It's radio money.
0: Oh, I did look and did figure it out. Did you see that they believe that for 2027, you know how much the increase is going to be for Social Security because of inflation?
1: The cost of living increase?
0: Yep. 3.9% to 4.3%.
1: Oof.
0: Somewhere in there.
1: Oof.
0: And I figured it out. I was like, how much is that for me?
1: Yeah. Of course.

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0: news this hour from Town Hall. I'm Jason Walker. More tension in the Middle East.
1: The United States has launched strikes against Iranian targets after President Trump said Iran shot down an American Apache helicopter near the Strait of Hormuz. U.S. Central Command describes the operation as a self-defense response. President Trump says both pilots are safe. The strikes come as the White House weighs its next steps toward Iran, following what the president described earlier as progress in ongoing negotiations. Willie Nelson, the White House.
0: Now, Graham Plattner has won, as expected, the main Democratic primary for U.S. Senate. That sets up a high-stakes race in November against Republican incumbent Susan Collins. Plattner has had a little political experience and faced a series of controversies that have been the focus of attacks from both the GOP and Democrats. 5 years later, Wisconsin Republican Senator Ron Johnson tells the Salem Radio Network millions of parents were misled about the safety of COVID vaccines for their children.
2: Can you imagine being a parent who listened to Peter Marks and Anthony Fauci and President Biden, you know, say this is a pandemic of the unvaccinated, the adverse events are rare and mild, and so you listened to all that, and then you had your child vaccinated because you didn't want that child to get COVID and then pass on to their grandparent and kill a grandparent, because that's what they're being told.
0: Johnson adding that FDA studies and data were flawed from the beginning in 2021 in terms of COVID vaccine safety for the youngsters. In Texas, a teenager who fatally stabbed a 17-year-old athlete from a rival team has been found guilty of murder. Jury finding Carmelo Anthony in the death of Austin Metcalf. The jury sentenced him to 35 years. SRN News.
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0: Health regulators have signed off on a new sunscreen ingredient first in at least 25 years. Here's Bob Agnew with that story.
4: The announcement by the Food and Drug Administration will give Americans access to a skin-protecting chemical long used in Europe, one the FDA says meets the agency's standards for protecting from dangerous sun rays while causing little irritation. It will initially be sold in the U.S. under the brand name Parcel Shield.
5: 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And that leads to millions of pets being killed in shelters each year. 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

0: Now, it's Red Eye Radio. Gary McNamara and Eric Hurley talk about everything from politics to social issues and news of the day. Whether you're up late or you're just starting your day, welcome to the show. From the Relief Factor Studios, this is Red Eye Radio.
1: All across America, we are Red Eye Radio. He is Eric Hurley and I'm Gary McNamara. Welcome and good morning. You know, we had just talked about the fact that Social Security, 7 years. Last quarter of 2032, they'll run out of reserves. There really are no reserves. It's right, just they're paying IOUs.
2: Right, yeah.
1: So they may continue paying that anyway. Even though there would have to be an act of Congress to do that.
2: Yeah, yeah.
1: To take it out of the general fund or whatever. But you and I believe as this continues and, again, you've got so many people retiring and you don't have the younger generations reproducing, which means they got to pay more. And we've always asked the question, well, first off, we go back to when was it, like 2004, 2005? When was it that Bush said, look, let's bring Democrats, let's solve this problem of Social Security. And Democrats went, no way, we're not going to help you on this. And both sides continue to say there's not going to be any changes at all. There's going to be changes. There may not be the benefits, but in order to pay the benefits, there's going to be changes. Yeah. One way or another, they have to change. That's just the fiscal reality of it. And anybody who tells you any different is lying to you.
2: Yeah.
1: You're going to have to do something about it. You and I always believe that the easy out would be to raise the tax on employers, but not. You know, you do it stealth.
2: Yeah, you do it, and you start it slow, of course. You start it with, okay, 1% more this year or whatever, and then 3 years later, another 1%. And because right now the employer matches 6.25, so it's a total of 13, 6.5 or 6.25, whatever it is. So you're also making your contribution of 6.25,
1: right,
2: as an individual. I think, too, they have been raising the cap of how much you can contribute, basically, I don't know, every year since I can remember. They may raise that cap in higher increments at some point and then eventually lift the cap altogether.
1: Well, if you lift the cap, are you going to, because remember, people make based on what they put in.
2: Yeah.
1: So even if you raise the cap, you're going to be at that upper end. Will you get more money or will they cap it? Because you and I think that eventually they're going to have to, again, have the employer side pay more, take off the cap, and then limit that you'll have to pay a lot more, but it's not going to be like Social Security is now. If you're paying the maximum, you're going to get the maximum.
2: Yeah.
1: That it's not going to continue up that scale,
2: right? Right.
1: Anymore that they're going to have because they're going to have a cap on benefits,
2: yep.
1: and release the cap on who.
2: I can see also a means test at the age of retirement.
1: Yes.
2: So if that person has been contributing, and let's say they lifted the cap altogether, or they brought it up to like $500,000 a year or whatever, then that person is a high earner throughout their career. It's assumed they have also set everything else aside for their retirement, and it's likely there could be a means test that could either offer through the means test, if you qualify and you have a certain net worth at retirement, the government could offer a one-time buyout, which would be just a percentage of what you even paid in. But all of these are going to be hard sells because companies are going to be impacted if you start with the employer match. That's there's no way that doesn't impact hiring. Of course it will. And then, you know, when it comes to the wealthy, well, there's some out there that, of course, are on the left. Warren Buffett, Bill Gates, many of them. Elon Musk until recently. And so, you know, they look at this and, you know, the question is, well, you need those contributions at election time. But the question would be, all right, do they see this as something, a battle they want to pick at the time? And it just depends on how it's handled. It's going to be in small increments, I believe, either way. But 7 years is a short period of time.
1: Will they lift early retirement to 62?
2: Yeah, for future generations, I think so.
1: I think that's a possible.
2: I think it could go to 64.
1: And or just eliminate it completely.
2: Hmm.
1: Eliminate it completely and continue incrementally raising the age.
2: Well,
1: a month every
2: one of the plays
1: every single year, as they've been doing to begin with, a month or two.
2: One of the plays of that is, and you know, because people will, you know, if they've been maxing out, you know, look, I'm going to wait till 70, and then you've got it back and forth. If you go to YouTube and type in, should I start taking Social Security at 62? By the way, it'll be in your algorithm forever. And there's good points and bad points to be made, and it depends on, again, what you're earning at 62, if you are. My brother, who recently passed away, retired at 62, and so he had veterans disability, but also had Social Security, and so he knew he could retire, and he also had savings, 401k and everything else, house that was paid for, vehicle paid for. You know, so he was in a good situation, no family to take care of, no children, grandchildren, or spouse. So, you know, you look at those situations, and there is basically the government looking at it, enticing you with that carrot. Hey, if you wait till you're 70, you'll get this much. And then people looking at, and advisors, financial advisors will say, well, if you look at the average age, you know, in terms of the average lifespan, then taking it at 62 actually fits for a lot of people if they're not earning any longer at that point. So I think they'll probably have some form of early retirement. And again, all of this will happen, I think, increments.
1: Well, but I don't think the government doesn't care about the early retirement.
2: No, they don't want that. They want to entice you the carrot over here.
1: Right, they
2: is
1: want to
2: the
1: entice
2: 70.
1: You. So I wouldn't be surprised if you get closer and they can't come to. Sorry, early retirement's gone.
2: Yeah.
1: Now it was interesting because I remember when they the discussion going on, and was it Ben Shapiro who said nobody should retire at all, and then it was like an outrage from people saying,
2: yeah,
1: well, you can't do manual labor when you're 70 years of age.
2: Right.
1: Because
2: yeah,
1: his point was you should never retire.
2: Right, right.
1: And there are just some jobs where, just because of physical capabilities,
2: yeah,
1: you have to retire. And he did give the exemption for that, mm-hmm, but it was just, it created just a you know, a fury. And the point is, there are a lot of people in their 50s that already plan to retire at 62. They're planning to do it, and they're saving and doing a bunch of different things. And if you pulled that out immediately, there'd be an outrage from a significant number of people in their 50s.
2: You're not going to get that done 60s. Politically. You wouldn't get it done politically. It would have to be like it's been in the past. For people born after this year, basically, that would now be in maybe in their 40s or maybe in their 30s, you know, we're going to move it to 65, and 65 is going to be it. You know, meet in the middle, 66 or whatever, you know, and meet in the middle. And that's going to be it.
1: Well, what is it now, 67? Is it stuck on 60, the regular retirement
2: age? Yeah, stuck on 66 in, or 67, somewhere in there, yeah.
1: Yeah, my normal time was 66 years and 2 months.
2: Mm-hmm.
1: But that goes back a few years.
2: I think mine is 66 and a few months, I think, if I remember correctly. I haven't looked at any Social Security stuff in a while. So,
1: well, it's, you know, again, when I turned 65, that was the benchmark of being old.
2: Yeah.
1: Because
2: yeah,
1: that's when all the Medicare stuff hits you.
2: Well, see, here's like, the other part.
1: No. What are you doing here? Get the Medicare crap away from me. I'm not that old.
2: Yeah. Yeah. No, when I was probably 39 when they started sending me AARP stuff. I know that's not the government, but holy cow, man. Slow down. But you're eligible.
1: No, I'm not.
2: I know. But, you know,
1: I think I started getting it really. Seriously, I think I started 51, 52 years of age.
2: Oh, no, I think I was about 50 when I started getting AARP stuff. Yeah, right, yeah. Like, I'm not even sure I'm through puberty yet. But we have the it's none of my business. But we had, you know, that whole discussion on it is exactly the way it will play out on Capitol Hill. Because you want the seniors, because they show up at election time. Start pulling money away from them, and you're going to have a problem. And politically, I don't know how you do it. And financially, I don't know how you fix it without going after the companies first, the wealthy second, and then, you know, that'll be it. They'll keep lifting the cap. That's a given. They're going to keep lifting the cap. But the question is, do they start limiting the benefits based on a means test eventually? I can see that happening. You know, if not eliminating the benefit, because that wouldn't be, if you paid into it, that wouldn't be, you know, sellable on Capitol Hill. You could do a one-time buyout kind of thing and say, okay, this will happen. If you have this, then you're eligible for a one-time buyout, and that's it. Take it or leave it. Again, I'm just throwing out ideas of how you fix something that has been on the docket for, I don't know, underfunded mandates. We've been talking about this for years. You and I for almost 21 years together next month. So, you know, that's where
1: the Congressional Budget Office has said that, explained that because the government, exactly what we just said, because the government would not have the legal authority to make payments in excess of receipts, those are the IOUs. So there is no reserve fund.
2: Right.
1: It doesn't
2: exist. No,
1: it's simply the IOUs exist and the government has to pay those IOUs. But once those IOUs are paid, the government does not have the authority. Congress has not given them the authority, the Social Security Administration, to allocate any more money.
2: Right.
1: Because Congress allocated the money for the receipts. Once the receipt is done, Congress has to come back in and say, okay, no, we're going to continue with it, as I believe they will on it. But somebody's going to have to pay the freight on it, as we all know.
2: Oh, yeah. Yeah.
1: And it says Social Security benefits are funded by payroll tax receipts along with the trust fund. And once the trust fund is tapped out, there is no money there.
2: Right.
1: The federal government would only be able to pay benefits equal to the incoming payroll tax revenue under current law.
2: Yeah.
1: As we have said, so.
2: Yep.
1: But we will see. Now, if I don't live that long, I don't care.
2: Yeah, you know, the reason I haven't looked at it lately is because I always knew.
1: We're doomed.
2: I was going to have to make other plans. I'm not going to rely on the government. I hope it's there for others.
1: Right, and...
2: You know, but I make a lot of money in radio.
1: And with climate change, we're all doomed anyway.
2: Yeah, look, I was told none of us will be here by 2030. Elon's going to be on Mars by 2031. So, look, you know, I think it's every man for himself. Bunch of old people looting. That's what we need. Just go get what you need.
1: Well, I told you what happened the other day at the Target near me.
2: Yeah. Some guys in their 60s?
1: These guys in their 60s went in, and it's an organized theft ring.
2: That's wild.
1: And, you know, the loss control people at Target called the police. The police showed up. There was a high-speed chase of these 60-year-olds.
2: Well, high speed for them, which was 45, and a blinker on the whole time.
1: Okay, now I'm thinking of the Seinfeld episode with George Costanza on the little scooter.
2: Yeah.
1: The senior scooter.
2: Yeah. there was a movie. It was Al Pacino, I think Morgan Freeman, and and I'm just blanking on his name. Who did I say, Ron? Who? No, not Alan Alda. Alan Arkin? Arkin. Alan Arkin. And Alan Arkin lived in a home. And I just loved Alan Arkin. Just greatest comedy ever. And they hired him as the driver. They were going to do one last, you know, heist or something. I forget it. It was just a low-level comedy. In other words, it wasn't a high-profile movie. But it was a great movie. I got to look up the name of it to do it justice. But Alan Alda is one of it. They said, well, what's going on? Alan Arkin. Okay. He says, you know, he's driving the car. They're about to go do their thing. Well, what's going on with you these days? You know, well, the doctor says I've got to go back in. You know, well, what's wrong with you? I don't know. It's none of my business. And he's just so good. And that, so when you told me that story the other day, what's the name of the movie, Ron? Do you have it? Going in Style. Going in Style. Great little comedy. You got to watch it. That's great.
1: I loved Alan Arkin and what's his name from Roseanne?
2: John Goodman.
1: In Argo.
2: Argo, yes.
1: At the end when they know the hostages are out.
2: Yeah.
1: That's just one of my favorite scenes of any movie. Now, I remember I'm old enough to have gone through that
2: when
1: it actually happened.
2: Yeah, I remember.
1: When they realized they got him out and they had set up, you know, the CIA set up the fake movie studio.
2: Right. What's his name? Bob Mendez, the actual CIA officer, and his wife are they do YouTube videos now. I don't think they're still in the FBI. His wife is a master of
1: CIA,
2: disguises.
1: Not FBI.
2: What did I say? FBI?
1: FBI, yeah.
2: CIA. They're both CIA officers, and they talk about she was a master of disguises. She would, not for herself, but for all of the officers in the field. And it was, you know, she's on one of the magazines did an interview with her on YouTube. Fascinating. Just fascinating.
1: We are Red Eye Radio.
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0: We are Run Out Radio. He is Eric Carley, and I'm Gary McNamara. By the way, it was Tony Mendez.
1: Tony Mendez,
0: CIA agent.
1: Bob Mendez is a friend of mine in Delaware.
0: Right, in Argo. He died, by the way, in 2019.
1: He passed away in 2019. Before that, I don't know how many videos he did. I know he did some interviews, but his second wife, actually was head of disguises there at the CIA.

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1: And we are Red Eye Radio. He is Eric Carley, and I'm Gary McNamara. You know, we talked about this yesterday, and it was basically based on the president over the last couple of days trying to make the separation between the United States and Israel, actually saying in one of his True Social posts, Israel and Iran need to stop fighting. And we're just like, Israel is us in this war. There is no difference.
2: Yeah, I mean, there's, you know, it's like as if we weren't a part of it right. at all, ever.
1: But yesterday was, I think, the turning point for a lot of conservatives. And we had said it even yesterday. I said, you don't see anyone, none of the influencers, nobody on the right is defending where the president is going, unless you're a Tucker Carlson.
2: Yeah, yeah.
1: But none of his conservative base is. You didn't see it at all. And after yesterday, after the Iran attacked the helicopter, now, what I really want to know is, what is this autonomous rescue craft?
2: No, I looked at it. As far as it's known, it's the first time that this type of watercraft actually has been used in a rescue situation. And so these are called sea drones. They're 24-foot Saronic Corsairs, and there was one that was used in this rescue mission. These are autonomous surface vessels, water surface. The drone is part of the Pentagon's push to expand unmanned vehicles alongside traditional assets, this according to Reuters. And I'm intrigued all day long, and it makes a lot of sense, especially if you're talking about rescue missions, depending on the nature of those being rescued. In this case, they believe that the crew members could manage getting on those drones, these water drones themselves. This would be the two Army helicopter crew members after their helicopter was shot down there in the Middle East. And I love this idea of not putting other service members in harm's way, but also being able to dispatch very quickly a rescue mission with equipment that is, well, it worked this time.
1: Yeah, it was pretty awesome.
2: Yeah, it was very intriguing.
1: But the fact is, I think he's almost lost complete conservative support, the president has.
2: Yeah, right.
1: Example, New York Post, mm-hmm. one of the biggest supporters of the president,
2: mm-hmm.
1: and the president going to war with Iran.
2: Yep.
1: Their lead editorial yesterday. Trump's advisors are letting Tehran play him for a sucker. That's the headline.
2: Yeah.
1: The United States must of necessity respond to this attack, President Donald Trump announced Tuesday, of Iran's shoot down of a U.S. Apache attack chopper over the Strait of Hormuz. Central Command soon launched, quote, proportional strikes, which don't sound like enough. The president needs to show he's serious, or Iran will keep trying to play him for a sucker, as it has every president going back to Jimmy Carter.
2: Mm.
1: Consider, Trump told the press just hours before the attack, we're very close to having a very, very, very good, strong, powerful deal. Well, a country that's very close to sealing a deal in good faith doesn't escalate against its negotiating partner. This leaves us wondering which presidential advisors are leading him down this garden path to likely humiliation. By the way, I don't know if that necessarily is true.
2: Well, ultimately, he's the commander.
1: He's the commander in chief. Yeah,
2: he makes the call.
1: By one count, he has said nearly there for a peace accord 38 times since he announced that almost all of the points of contention have been agreed to, and that a 2-week period should allow the deal to be consummated. We're now 10 weeks into the two-week period, and everything is going backwards. Like I said, a Costanza negotiation. Mm-hmm. Back then, those final issues were setting verifiable procedures for the end of Iran's nuke program, and two, securing permanent free passage through the Strait of Hormuz with any benefits to Iran beyond the end of the U.S.-Israeli bombing to come later. Now suddenly, getting to the deal somehow has Washington telling Jerusalem it can't respond to Hezbollah's missile attacks out of Lebanon. Bare minimum, Trump's public bragging about ordering Israel around sure makes it look like he's appeasing Iran's outrageous demands. It's what the Iranians do. Claim they could give us what we want, stall on actually delivering it, in this case, on any way to hold them to a non-nukes promise, by never giving an inch unless they take it back a day or three later. Meanwhile, ginning up side issues and manipulating the other side into delivering in advance on those demands in the foolish belief that a final deal will then be possible. Trump's negotiators are falling into the same old trap as Carter and Barack Obama. They are telling him the blockade will force the regime to bend. Sorry, Iran's leaders are perfectly willing to let the people suffer. Heck, they proved in January that they'll slaughter civilians in the street. The elites keep on living the high life just as they do in impoverished North Korea. A sign Trump is getting terrible advice is his assertion Monday night that if we spend another 2 to 3 weeks bombing, they'll have nothing left whatsoever, but then you won't leave the strait open for months. How is that? And why is just reopening the strait not a legitimate military aim to take away the regime's leverage? Why is this the Stone Ages or bust? We, the American people, deserve an explanation. We flattened Iran's Air Force and sunk its Navy. Our forces have since then repeatedly shown they can take out any Iranian site that launches missiles or drones. The enemy is playing diplomatic rope-a-dope with you, Mr. President. Quick, these fake talks, open up the strait and leave them to rot. What are you really trying to say here?
2: No, I mean, that was basically my thoughts yesterday.
1: Do the deed. And when they called it the attack unjustified on the helicopter, you know, that and then proportional response, I went, what the hell's going on?
2: Proportional response, no. We tower over them with our forces and our ability. Get the job done. Complete the mission.
1: He's losing.
2: Well, this is the problem.
1: He's losing his absolute conservative base, and for what?
2: Well, because if you're worried about the middle for November,
1: they don't.
2: Yeah. Well, now you're losing your base.
1: Yeah.
2: On this issue.
1: Yep.
2: That's a problem. Your base wants the confidence that Iran is going to be taken care of. Because quite frankly, after we bombed their nuclear site, and then after we bombed the leadership of Iran and took out the Ayatollah, it told me that my confidence in him as commander-in-chief was spot on. Now that confidence is waning. I don't want that to happen. This is critical that we finish the job, because if we don't take care of Iran now, it'll never be done. It will never be done. With the exception of a Marco Rubio getting into office and becoming president one day. Maybe.
1: Yeah, and that's a maybe.
2: Yeah. So I don't, you know, those I.
1: But you're. But
2: you got to get it done.
1: But he's losing confidence. And yesterday to me was the ultimate, because when I saw, and then later on is when I saw the the New York Post editorial, and it's like, whoa. Wall Street Journal editorial page also hit him extremely hard, as did National Review. Now, he criticizes all of those publications at times, but the fact is they have supported him. They've supported him through Russia collusion on the legal basis of what the Democrats were doing and finding out the truth, and they supported him on the Iran war. There are other places they've disagreed with him, like, just like we do, but they're the ones that have truly supported him on the critical issues of his presidency, and this is another one where they've supported him on it, and nobody has any idea. And you go on social media, you look at the typical, you know, Trump cheerleading influencers that cheerlead everything that he does. There's no cheerleading over this at all. None. Zero. It doesn't exist. He is losing his base, his conservative base in the

0: because none of this makes any type of sense. He is confusing his own base, going, what's he doing? What's the purpose of doing this? We all know Iran's lying. Everyone knows Iran's
1: lying.
0: They're
1: not to be trusted.
0: And it's like everybody knows Iran is lying, and the president's out there pretending that they're not.
1: Well, and this, again, repeating that we're close to a deal?
0: Yeah, 38 times. They counted. The New York Post counted. It was like, what?
1: It's not even crying wolf anymore.
0: No.
1: So, that's the problem. Politically, now you're doing more damage than going in and finishing the mission, I believe.
0: Same with, yeah, I
1: because
0: agree with you.
1: Because your base now is involved, and you've lost your base on this. You're quickly losing them if you haven't lost most of them already. I want the GOP to win in November because I want him to be able to finish his agenda. But something has to be done about Iran. And repeating that, oh, we're talking, we're talking. Hey, we're talking, we're close, we're close. Best deal ever is not getting it. Do the mission, do the deed.
0: And you know.
1: And quite frankly, two things have to happen. We have to have their uranium and the regime has to be gone.
0: Well, what you see is, though, again, the president, we're very, very, very close. Let me attack Israel. And then they come back and attack the president because they know it makes him look foolish and he loses credibility within his own country. Is the White House that stupid where they don't see that?
1: Yeah.
0: And so stop blaming the New York Post. Stop blaming his advisors. He's commander in chief. It's his job. Buck stops there.
1: He makes the call.
0: Yeah. And meanwhile, we're talking ballrooms and rallies and Knicks games. Who the hell cares?
1: No, this is critical that you get this done.
0: Yep.
1: If we don't, it won't happen in our lifetime.
0: We are Red Eye Radio.
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0: We are Red Eye Radio. He's Art Carley, and I'm Gary McNamara. So the big story of the night, though, is Plattner gets almost 73% of the Democrats' votes in Maine. So if you thought for any second that all of this publicity would lessen the enthusiasm of Democrats to vote for a communist slash Nazi, somebody who's just torn in between being Hitler or Stalin, just can't figure out which one he wants to be, the enthusiasm is there, and it's there big time. It's where the Democratic Party is.
1: Look, I mean, you're, look, he, in terms of numbers, crushed it.
0: Yeah.
1: With everything. Remember, the media, the liberal activist media, turned on him over the last couple of weeks, basically going into the home stretch here. And everyone was wondering, oh, could there be a protest vote, or could he even drop out or something? Nope. With these numbers, he has a clear mandate given to him by the people of Maine.
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0: news this hour from Town Hall. I'm Jason Walker. It comes as no real surprise, and it sets up a high-stakes matchup in the Maine U.S. Senate race come November. Graham Plattner has easily won the Democratic primary and will be facing the incumbent Republican Susan Collins. Well, the California governor's race finally is all complete.
1: The November race will pit a Democrat promising to cement the Golden State status as a stronghold of liberal policies against a Republican pledging to dramatically reverse course. Democratic nominee Xavier Becerra says he's prepared to take on big challenges, including fights with President Trump. But GOP nominee Steve Hilton says he'll bring much-needed change after more than 15 years of Democratic rule.
0: That is correspondent Andrew Stewart reporting. Now, Hilton, of course, a conservative commentator backed by President Trump. Becerra, a former state attorney general and U.S. health secretary. United States carrying out strikes against Iran.
2: The U.S. military says it has begun strikes against Iran following the crash of a U.S. Army Apache helicopter off the coast of Oman that President Donald Trump blames on the Islamic Republic. The helicopter went down after colliding with an Iranian drone. It wasn't clear whether the collision was intentional, and official statements say only that the crash is under investigation. A drone boat rescued the two Army aviators who were aboard that helicopter. Trump said in a social media post that both service members are safe and uninjured. I'm Lisa Dwyer.
0: Stanley Cup Finals, Carolina skating past Vegas 5-3, tying that series 2 games apiece. Over in the NBA Finals, the Knicks lead the Spurs 2-1. Game 4 is coming up Wednesday night in New York. More on these stories, townhall.com.
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0: Chinese President Xi Jinping and North Korean leader Kim Jong-un have clearly underscored their commitment to deep cooperation, but an interesting question is whether they've been discussing nuclear weapons. Here's correspondent Ken Morrison.
4: The two-day visit was important for two reasons, one of which was spoken and one of which was left unsaid. The spoken one was the deep and unwavering support that both leaders showed for each other and each other's countries. That was particularly important to China because North Korean leader Kim Jong-un has been building relations with Russia in recent years, and China wanted reaffirmation that it remains North Korea's most important partner. The unspoken one,
5: 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Davy Crockett addressed the Tennessee Congress after losing his bid for his seat. You may all go to hell, I'm going to Texas. 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We have people coming to Texas from every state in the union. I think they are looking for a state with more conservative views. 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If you're fleeing from a liberal state, leave those views there. 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Davy Crockett ended up being an historical figure in Texas history and embodied the Texas spirit. God bless America and God bless Texas.
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0: Now, it's Red Eye Radio. Gary McNamara and Eric Harley talk about everything from politics to social issues and news of the day. Whether you're up late or you're just starting your day, welcome to the show from the Relief Factor Studios. 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
1: All across America, we are Red Eye Radio. He is Eric Harley and I'm Gary McNamara. Welcome and good morning. All right, so Maine Democrats, Eric, they had their opportunity. Because yeah. Mills was, she was still in it.
2: Right.
1: You know, she never officially withdrew, so they could have put in the protest vote. But it's clear Maine Democrats want the Kamanazi.
2: Oh, I thought you were going to say they had an opportunity to convince her to convert to Nazism.
1: Mills. No. That wasn't my point, but I can understand you coming to that conclusion.
2: Yeah.
1: That's not what I meant, but I can understand it.
2: There would probably be a big furor over that. You did not see that coming.
1: So,
2: and other horrible jokes.
1: So
2: buckle up, folks.
1: So Mills got 19.6% of the vote. Plattner got 72.4% of Democrats in Maine say, we want the Nazi. We want the Nazi.
2: Landslide. That's the kind of landslide dictators get.
1: Yeah, you know, you would think that, you know, this, forget about California.
2: Mm-hmm. I'm not sure maybe, if Hugo Chavez got those numbers.
1: That's what I'm saying. Maybe Maine is already an authoritarian government where the elections are, because, I mean, come on. We're talking about Maine. You're telling me that Maine would vote 72.4% for a communist Nazi?
2: Well, now I have to ask for a recount. I think those numbers are probably maybe low.
1: My gosh. Because
2: this is what you see in Venezuela. This is what you see. These are dictator numbers here. Not quite 100%, but my gosh. Landslide.
1: Okay, yeah, you great point. I mean, we don't want to compare it to North Korea.
2: Right. Yeah. That would be wrong to Kim Jong-un. That would be unfair to North Korea.
1: Well, there was a problem when he got 102.3% of the vote.
2: Well,
1: something was wrong at that point. The math didn't add up in North Korea.
2: He allowed some tourists. And you know they have a lot of tourists. They allow tourists to vote.
1: Oh! I saw the. I just read a couple of it. It's like North Korea, because they're selling arms and doing this, their economy is doing better.
2: I'm thinking to myself,
1: the first thing, the first thing I want to, I can't wait till somebody actually analyzes, the figures that actually has the numbers and can, I don't know who actually has the numbers.
2: And also whose pockets the money
1: North Korea.
2: In. Yeah.
1: But I'm thinking to myself, wow. Because I forgot who had, it was a liberal publication.
2: I think it was the Times.
1: Was it the Times? Okay.
2: I think it was.
1: I'm thinking to myself, are they trying to sell a totalitarian communist dictatorship now? Is that the point? I mean, you've got Tucker Carlson. Candace Owens said it the other day, was talking about what a wonderful country Russia is.
2: Mm-hmm. Mm-hmm.
1: I mean, is this the push now? From the, and I don't know, the far left is becoming the far right, and the far right is becoming the far left.
2: Yeah.
1: It's getting confusing here.
2: Yeah, I mean, remember, Tucker went into a Russian Walmart and did some shopping. he was there.
1: Oh, my God.
2: Oh, no, it was the Wall Street Journal.
1: No.
2: Yeah, it was. The world's most surprising economic success story is North Korea.
1: Well, I don't know if success.
2: Yeah, exactly.
1: They can improve.
2: This was updated Sunday.
1: Right. They can improve their economy if they're getting money from Russia, China, whatever, and doing some arms sales, whatever. I mean, they're so down in the toilet. You could double their GDP and it's still nothing.
2: Yeah. Right.
1: Wow. I hope the editorial page makes a comment on it.
2: Well, and they've got a picture here I didn't see this before. I was on the app, and I probably just scrolled past the picture because I was reading. But one of the pictures toward the top of the article, again, this is from, well, the last update was Sunday, Wall Street Journal. It has, from a point of view of the driver in a car, a driver in a car with two cell phones. So he's got two cell phones going, and it says below the picture, taxis in Pyongyang can be hailed through an app akin to Uber. Are you sure that's not Kim Jong-un just rounding people up? Hey, get in. Where are we going?
1: Well, is the,
2: we'll show you.
1: Is the hotel there yet? They anybody in the hotel yet that's been...
2: Yeah, I don't know.
1: It's been there for, what, 20 years?
2: Restaurants there serve up brick oven pizza and chicken wings.
1: Yeah, I saw that.
2: Show me where the average person is actually able to participate in this. Look, are they sure they weren't in South Korea?
1: I had
2: their map pressed upside down. I don't know.
1: The first thing I thought was on the same day that Plantner wins the primary.
2: Yeah.
1: You know, they had that story, and I'm thinking to myself, you know, and by the way, the news division of the Wall Street Journal is different than
2: yes.
1: the editorial division.
2: Very different. Yes.
1: Of it, they're basically, you know, two different companies.
2: Right.
1: And there is no report as of yet that because it's a different company that Barry Weiss is going to control the editorial portion of the news division of the Wall Street Journal. CNN, yes. Burst out laughing yesterday when I saw that one.
2: Well, no, you know, what I thought of is what I said when Anderson Cooper announced he was leaving 60 Minutes to spend more time with his family, which I knew was a lie because nobody wants to spend more time with their family. And so then he leaves 60 Minutes about the time that it was long after Barry Weiss. I don't know if she was in place yet or the new producer for 60 Minutes was in place yet. Anyway, I said, well, here's the thing. You know, with the sale of all the properties with Paramount Plus or Paramount, basically, you know, taking control of all this and getting ultimately control of CNN. I wondered at that time, does that mean Barry Weiss is going to get the job to basically overlook CNN?
1: Well,
2: which means Anderson Cooper, if he was fleeing to avoid working with Barry Weiss, he's still at CNN.
1: Well, but I was thinking yesterday that, because I saw some stories written saying, does Scott Pelley realize that she's not a conservative Republican? You know, this back and forth is going on between liberals. This isn't, well, Trump. Yeah, Trump picked Barry Weiss.
2: Yeah, right.
1: Are you kidding me? And so what I realized, it comes down, here are the possibilities that Scott Pelley wanted no changes at all, that he does believe that he's going to lose, he's gone now, that he was going to lose his ability to be a political activist and still continue to lie that, you know, he's, you know, fair and just telling the truth,
2: mm-hmm.
1: or he's a homophobe.
2: Huh? There's your choices.
1: Because Barry Weiss is a lesbian.
2: Right.
1: She's a lesbian Democrat.
2: Mm-hmm.
1: And to use that kind of words, I mean, it has to be, or it's a combination of both. It's either he wanted to continue his political activism. He wanted to continue his political activism, and he said, as a homophobe, I do not want to work for a lesbian, or a combination of both.
2: Could be. We're just throwing out the possibilities.
1: Well, no, that's because I'm trying to think like a Democrat.
2: Yeah, no, we don't put the hyphenated words before the people.
1: No.
2: To me, Barry Weiss is a journalist. I know her for her work. I don't know her personally.
1: And I think it's terrible that policy, that possibility exists, especially during Pride Month from Scott Pelley.
2: That's a great point. That's bad timing, Scott.
3: And it's so much fun trying to think like a liberal.
2: Well, I keep going back to the question that the Chicago Republican Party asked me on social media the other day. I answered it on air. You know, do you think Scott Pelley will show up to the unemployment line and, you know, apply for unemployment? You know, but I just picture him showing up to random businesses. I would like to apply for a job.
3: No, you know, it'd be the best. He applies for unemployment, and then CVS comes back and says, no. He was fired for cause.
2: Yeah.
3: And so he couldn't get unemployment.
2: Well, no, that's it.
3: Because he was fired for cause.
2: Their basis is we want to make sure that we don't have to abide by the contract, so we list this as cause, and saying disparaging things during that meeting is what they quoted. And so we believe that is the basis for the cause, firing for cause. But if you apply it to unemployment, he's not going to get his $500 a week if he's fired for cause. You know, if I were Elon Musk, I would hire Scott Pelley as my butler. Yes. Have him open the door. I just want you to open the door and say yes, like in a question form.
3: I pictured yes. him. I pictured him out of that suit and in a butler tuxedo.
2: Well, you know, it would be the exact same presentation as 60 Minutes.
3: Yes, sir, the door.
2: And then, no, Mr. Musk does not eat DoorDash. And then back in the background, Musk is going, yeah, I do. Bring me my Taco Bell.
1: But getting back to the original point,
2: yeah.
1: Somehow we evolve in a conversation, yeah. But it all flows.
2: It does.
1: Flows very neat.
2: Yeah, or not.
1: That the Plattner, almost 73% of the vote. So the Democrats in Maine have made it clear, please give us a communist Nazi.
2: Yeah.
1: We got to have the communist Nazi.
2: Look, it's the trend, right?
1: Yeah.
2: It's the trend. New York City, quite possibly Los Angeles.
3: Did you see?
2: For mayor.
3: Did you? Because I did show it to you yesterday.
2: Yeah.
3: I think it was on Instagram, the AI thing of Trump with the New York Knicks uniform on. And
2: yeah.
3: He's playing basketball and he's going down the court and dunking it and... They really look like, the AI really look like Mamdani and his wife just screaming because he's helping the Knicks win.
2: Oh my
3: and they're
2: gosh.
3: Just furious about it.
2: Yeah.
3: And then he goes up, like does a spin around and dunks the ball.
2: No, that's
3: and
2: the
3: then
2: best.
3: starts, you know, basically, pushing out his chest. And,
2: yeah.
3: And other type of motions.
2: Yeah. Showcasing.
3: Showcasing what he
2: showboating.
3: Did. Yeah. Oh my gosh, that was just
2: that was hilarious. Just the AI is incredible.
3: Yeah, so that was fun to look
2: that
3: at.
2: That may have really been him. I don't know.
3: But yeah, Plattner, there we go. I mean, they're fully behind him.
2: You know, you would
3: think that just out of protest, you would have a bunch of Democrats, you know, maybe that if it was, you know, 55-45 or something like that. But I mean, it was such a big landslide. The fact that all of this is known, you know, and you think about it. And we said it, I saw Gutfeld also say it, you know, basically, Plattner has come in and destroyed two things. There's no moral high ground ever for the Democrats again to call any Republican a Nazi.
2: Mm-hmm.
3: And the whole Me Too thing, they just flushed down the toilet. Now it's he says.
2: Right. Right.
3: Doesn't matter what the allegation is anymore, it's what he says.
2: Yeah.
3: It's and so it's just... I mean, it's just, it is amazing. Now, we always knew it. We said this before. When you practice identity politics, when you judge people by groups and not individuals, you get a Plattner.
2: Yes.
3: That's right. When you get somebody who is a Nazi. That's when you get the anti-Semitism, you know, that you see in the Democratic Party. That's when you get the acceptance of a Nazi philosophy is when... Your party has institutionalized identity politics.
2: Yep. And it's full on. And it's getting, as we said it would, worse. It's going, everybody thinks, well, You know, they're going to have to, you know, even years ago, it was years ago, but you said, you know, at some point, they got to make a turnaround. They got to make a change.
3: No.
2: No.
3: Well, you've got now, you've got Tallarico line trying to pretend he's moving towards the center because they're going back. They realize, okay, we can't promote this anymore, so let's lie.
2: Right.
3: So every major opinion that he had, he's now backing off as if he's never had it before. And even the interviewer that we played yesterday was like, they say that you're this radical, but tell us about this.
2: Yeah.
3: No, I'm not. I don't believe in gender, you know, surgery
2: for children. Right.
3: Yes, you do. You voted for it.
2: You officially tried to make it happen.
3: So they're finally coming to the conclusion. Now, Plattner's hurting that, but in Texas, it's like, okay, we've got to pretend that Tallarico is a moderate when he's not. He's as radical as you could possibly get.
2: He's vegan, but he eats barbecue.
3: But that's okay. But Democrats are okay with being lied to. It's just like the same with Obama.
2: They're okay with the lies because they're the rank and file, the people that are voting for them. You have to be a liar yourself.
3: Yeah.
2: You have to be in denial if you think they're going to make things better. Or you're okay with the lies, which means you're an enabler of the lies. If you're voting for them, you know they're lying.
3: Yep. You know, but maybe we should look at Maine and say, well, at least they're being honest.
2: Yeah.
3: We're Kamikazes.
2: Kamikazes.
3: We're trying to get a nice relationship between Hitler and Lenin.
2: Right.
3: Or Stalin.
2: I mean, look at North Korea. Yeah. The economy's booming.
3: We are Red Eye Radio.
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0: We are Red Eye Radio. He's Art Carley, and I'm Gary McNamara. Welcome and good morning. It's going to be interesting to see where the Plattner thing goes. Also, coming up here in a little bit, we'll get to the situation in Iran. Southern Poverty Law Center before the House yesterday. What a zoo that that was.
1: Yeah.
0: Martin Luther King's niece. Mm. She was there. She Jasmine Crockett go after her.
1: Yeah.
0: Oh, my.
1: Yeah.
0: She said, basically, she responded, "I pray for you," and all this. I mean, it was just, I'm thinking, okay, this is Jasmine Crockett's last hurrah. But I will tell you this. I did see, again, yesterday, because before this all happened, you'd see the Southern Poverty Law Center's, you know, paid ads.
1: Yeah.
0: You know, all over morning TV. And, you know, and talking about all the good. They disappeared, but the ACLU's on there all the time. The ad I saw yesterday really pounds into the fact that they're protecting the United States from book burning. They're book burning. They're book, mm-hmm. or not book burning. Banning books, banning books, banning books.
1: Yeah.
0: No, they're not. They won't tell the truth. And even the head of the Southern Poverty Law Center, answer the questions directly if that's what you believe.
1: Right.
0: And they wouldn't.
1: No.

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1: And he is Eric Harley, and I'm Gary McNamara. Welcome, and good morning. We'll get to more on the primaries last night. Carmelo Anthony found guilty. We'll get to that and a whole bunch more in just a minute.
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1: A Texas jury found Carmelo Anthony guilty of murder in the killing of Austin Metcalf. It's, you know, a national story. But just paying attention the last couple of days, you know, to the actual trial, which was a pretty short trial.
3: Yeah.
1: And the defense did not go to the max of in my opinion, of, you know, trying to make the claim of self-defense. To me, it was a pretty cut and dry. And and I thought about that yesterday. We didn't talk about it on the air yesterday, but I thought about it. And I'm like, this is gonna be a quick jury, and it was really quick.
2: Yeah.
1: I mean, you talked about it. It was really, really quick.
2: Right.
1: You know, the other thing is, you know, you go on social media, and you would have thought there was, you know, 1,000 people outside, you know, the courthouse, and there wasn't.
2: Right.
1: It was anywhere between. I saw figures between 100 and 200 people.
2: Right. Yeah. Locally, and that's what they were saying.
1: Right. And so you're talking equal on both sides of the issue.
2: Right.
1: So you're talking about probably the majority on both sides were probably family and friends.
2: Yeah. Certainly that, members that of the community.
1: Members of the community. Right.
2: Yeah.
1: And so, you know, it was. But I looked at this and I went, well, this is about as slam dunk as you can get in a criminal case of murder.
2: Yeah, it is. And for those not familiar, they were at a track meet, and both students were 17 at the time. The victim had asked Carmelo Anthony to leave this area they were in because he was on the opposing team, track team. And so they... he said, you know, he basically asked him, I don't know, I saw more than a dozen times asked him to leave. You need to leave. You need to leave. And so it actually came to a shove where the victim shoved Carmelo Anthony. They say, according to witnesses, Carmelo Anthony already had one of his hands in his backpack. He brings it out. It has a knife in it. In his hand, and he plunges it in the heart of the victim. There was no way to come up with a self-defense. I think they were probably, his defense team was probably making every effort to get there, but there was really no way to get there. You can talk about it. There's special consideration with what they call an instant crime of passion in the state of Texas.
1: Right.
2: That relates to sentencing, and it's what his defense team was trying to push during the sentencing phase. And it's, even then, you're looking at a very deliberate act. You can't make the self-defense claim. You can say two kids get in a fight, and but it was a straight on with all the witnesses pretty much saying the same thing. He plunged that knife into the heart of the victim. And that's a deliberate action. You can say he lost his mind. It was an act of passion because, you know, they were kids. They can't control their temper. They're competitive because they're athletes. All of that. But it still was a deliberate action. And the jury came back with 35 years. And it's an aggravated murder charge here, conviction, which means he'll be eligible for parole in 17 and a half years. He's 19 now. And so, you know, that's what it comes down to. The parents of the victim, of course, as they were testifying during the sentencing phase, saying, and the mother, it was just heartbreaking reading it. You know, you'll get to wake up every day. I get to wake up every day to the same, I'm paraphrasing, to the same nightmare. My son will never be here again. The victim had a twin brother who showed up in court yesterday, and that was the first time. But again, this was not any kind of overcharging case where they were overcharging. You can have the back and forth on manslaughter. It didn't apply, mm-hmm. according to the jury. And so when you look at this entire case, there's no doubt. I can believe that it is incredibly tragic that you essentially have two lives lost. Carmelo Anthony at some point, when he gets out of prison, if there is proper rehabilitation, actually may have a life beginning in his late 30s, and can go on. The victim will not be around. The victim is dead. And you cannot change that. And it's tragic that it came to that. But it did. And we have a justice system that essentially worked in this case.
1: From the very beginning, not hearing, you know, just seeing... What was reported that had happened, I said, well, you're not going to get self-defense on this. At the minimum, it would be manslaughter, and at the maximum, it would be murder.
2: Right, yeah.
1: And, you know, you're not talking about death penalty murder here, because the state of Texas has death penalty, or even
2: right.
1: life,
2: right.
1: according to how the jury viewed it. It would be interesting to talk
2: yeah.
1: to the jury as to why they chose... You know, the 35 years.
2: As opposed to a life sentence.
1: Yeah. As opposed to a life sentence or whatever. Yeah, I mean, yeah. When you look at it, to me, this was legally, and hearing the testimony, seeing what happened, the witnesses who testified, it was as close to a slam dunk, I think, as you could get legally.
2: Yeah, right. You know, Austin Metcalf, the victim here, and his, if you look at his family, what they're going through, and often in cases like this, for me, I start by looking at what the victim's families are going through, and then you apply again the fact that they were both very young. I mean, there's
1: tragic.
2: It's tragic. All across the board. But again, a justice system worked, I believe, in finding the proper verdict. We can have a debate on punishment. I would like to, I'm with you. I'd love to hear from the jury on that. I don't know that we ever will. They were sequestered throughout. And so I don't know. There is no win. You and I have talked about it. We most often don't talk about cases until there is a verdict. And that's because we have to wait for the system to, you know, the
1: Well, you see the
2: work,
1: real, you see,
2: or if it doesn't work, we'll talk about that.
1: You see the
2: if
1: real,
2: we believe that.
1: You see the real evidence that comes out in the court case.
2: Yeah.
1: That's the evidence that's being presented by both sides.
2: Yep.
1: It's much easier to come up with a determination as to, you know, as to guilt or innocence based on what the evidence is and what the witnesses say.
2: I saw one lawyer commenting locally on the news and said it's unlikely, you know, it's just not the case historically where you come back with appeals and get a lighter sentence. That would be the only point of an appeal, because there is no, there's not going to be any changing of the verdict. And, you know, I just don't believe that that would happen.
1: Well, I haven't seen anything that would get you a new trial with an appeal.
2: No,
1: I didn't see any mistakes that were done by the court.
2: No,
1: nor have any been reported.
2: No, that was just speculation on what the defense team would do, you know, beyond this. And I didn't hear anything.
1: Oh, no, I understand what you meant.
2: So there is, in fact, I mean, you know, if you look at this case, 35 years, which offers in this case 17 and a half years is where he would be eligible for parole. I don't know if that's the best you're going to get. I mean, they could have come up with a shorter sentence, but that was shorter than I thought it was going to be. I thought it was going to be somewhere 50 years to life.
1: Mm-hmm.
2: And I thought that's what it
1: would
2: be.
1: With parole at 25?
2: Yeah. And I just...
1: Well, possibility of parole.
2: Right, right. That's where the possibility comes in at the halfway mark. So it's tragic all the way around. There is no win here. There is no...
1: No, and it was heartbreaking, the father who lost, you know, the Austin Metcalf's father who lost it. I mean,
2: Yeah, no,
1: he was full of, and he talked about the fact of, you know, again, being...

0: I can't imagine.
1: That he had. Neither can I.
0: I can't imagine.
1: And I've never had, you know, that I've never, I don't think anybody, nobody in my family, nobody close to me, you know, I've had a couple of people commit suicide, but I've never known anybody who's been murdered.
0: Yeah. Right.
1: You know, so, or anybody close to me, and I don't know, somebody who's young, I can't imagine it.
0: Yeah.
1: And I will admit that when it all happened, and one of the thoughts I had was, you know, I think about my, you know, my great nephew who's that age.
0: Mm-hmm.
1: And probably a lot of people did too. And if you lose a child to murder at that age, it's just, I know one thing. I know that I've seen it happen. That deaths, I know somebody whose son died being irresponsible, broke up their marriage.
0: Mm-hmm.
1: You know, it has the potential to destroy families.
0: Yeah.
1: Even if neither party's at fault in you know, the victim's family, they haven't done anything wrong.
0: Yeah.
1: But it just is, it's just.
0: Yeah, I experienced that at the age of 10 in Del Rio, a friend who died suddenly and, you know, was basically trying to have fun. There was an accident, killed him instantly, but the family did not, parents did not, their marriage did not survive.
1: We are Red Eye Radio.
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0: here when I win you. He's Eric Kearney, and I'm Gary McNamara. Well, just very quickly, in the primaries yesterday, South Carolina, apparently they like Lindsey Graham in South Carolina.
1: Yeah.
0: He got over 50% of the vote, so no runoff, 56.8%. Nancy Mace ended up in fifth place for the governorship and said she, you and I were chuckling during the pre-show meeting.
1: Yeah.
0: She said it's because of her stance to release the, you know, Epstein files. And you made the great point. You're like, well, the president ran on that.
1: Well, no, that was their promise.
0: Yeah.
1: You know, she said, I probably doomed my endorsement this time around, well, for this race, from the fact that I insisted on transparency with the Epstein files. Well, no, that's what they promised and
0: right
1: didn't deliver on. So, you know, and maybe I'm sure that's the point she's making, is that, well, that's the problem, is that I insisted they follow through with their campaign
0: promise. When she did the Scarlet Letter thing,
1: yeah,
0: that's when you and I went,
1: I don't need the performative stuff.
0: Don't need the drama.
1: I don't.
0: Just don't need it.
1: Nope.

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6: Breaking news this hour from Town Hall. I'm Rich Thomason. Things are heating up again between the U.S. and Iran.
7: Attacks are again shaking the Middle East today. This comes after the United States claimed that Iran smashed a drone into an Apache attack helicopter, causing it to crash off the coast of Oman. Now, this morning, U.S. military launched strikes across southern Iran. Iranian state media announced that there had been blasts in Keshem Island near Bandar Abbas and other sites in the country near the Strait of Hormuz, the narrow mouth of the Persian Gulf that Iran has maintained a chokehold over for months now, disrupting global energy supplies.
6: Correspondent Jonathan Gambrell says Jordan reports shooting down 5 incoming missiles. Among the results from yesterday's primaries in 4 states in Maine, Graham Platner is a Democratic nominee for U.S. Senate. He'll face Republican incumbent Susan Collins in the general election. South Carolina, Republican gubernatorial candidate State Attorney General Alan Wilson and Lieutenant Governor Pamela Yvette advance to a Republican runoff. And it looks like Republican Steve Hilton will face Democrat Javier Becerra in the California governor's race. From Canada, it's the story of the airline pilot who wasn't.
8: Jeffrey Wall operated as an airline captain for more than 900 flights between 2009 and last year. But Deputy Police Chief Nick Milinovich says Wall did not have a license to fly large commercial passenger planes. Wall is accused of using fraudulent documents to pass as a pilot. Air Canada claims safety was not compromised, and Wall was removed once it was learned he was not properly licensed. Police say he made more than $2 million as a pilot. I'm Ed Donahue.
6: On Wall Street, the Dow futures down 360 points. NASDAQ futures off 355. More on these stories, townhall.com.
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0: 41 Bible. 844 41 Bible.
1: Afghanistan is accusing Pakistan of launching new airstrikes, killing at least 13 people, wounding 14 others.
2: A tribal elder and a local journalist from Khost told the BBC that there were explosions in the middle of the night when two civilian houses were hit in Spera district. They said initial reports suggested that 8 people were killed and 2 others injured. Another local journalist from Kunar said that bombing there had killed 1 child. The Afghan Taliban spokesman shared graphic images of the children he says were killed by Pakistan. The relationship between the two countries has dramatically deteriorated over the last 8 months. Pakistan has previously launched air attacks on Afghanistan, saying it is targeting infrastructure that supports terrorists. But on this occasion, it's yet to comment. The Afghan Taliban have always denied they harbor these groups.
1: And that is...
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10: 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Who has held the rudder on the direction of the right in the United States for so many years? It's been the Christians.
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10: Welcome back to the program. Dana Lash with you. And we're at the top of this third hour, as you know. A few things. Where do we start at? There's a lot of things. We've been talking about the stuff in Ireland, and we're following the Southern Poverty Law Center chief, who's talking about, he's been testifying, well, he's the interim chief, not the chief, Brian Fair. And then, of course, the Carmelo Anthony stuff, everyone's just sort of waiting and seeing what happens. And then in Ireland, as I mentioned, you had an Islamist who was tried to saw an Irishman's head off in the middle of the street. And so now all hell is about to break loose in Ireland. I don't know what all you've seen, Kane, but they've got road closures. They got all kinds of stuff that is happening over there because of this. And it was revealed that the guy came through Paris. September 2023 was granted asylum for like 5 years. And the guy, I don't think that we even have an update on the victim's condition. I know he was in critical, but I don't think we know anything else about it.
11: I think cut 32 is the latest we have.
10: Oh, that's the latest? That's okay. Let me play this. I would like to get a little update because nobody knows, but they're They're going through the streets. Watch.
12: Was seriously injured in this knife attack. And it's important to acknowledge at the very outset the bravery of those members of the public who ran towards danger to intervene and help the injured man. Our position is to provide as much verified information to the public as possible as our investigation continues. Mm-hmm. This is what we know so far. The incident happened in the Kennard area, Kennard Avenue area on Monday the 8th of June at around 10:30 p.m. Officers arrived at the scene within minutes of the report to detain and arrest the suspect and to administer first aid. Colleagues from Northern Ireland Ambulance Service attended a short time later. The victim was taken to hospital with significant injuries to his eyes and serious slash wound injuries to his back and face. The suspect, a man in his 30s, who we now understand to be Sudanese, was arrested at the scene on suspicion of attempted murder. He is in custody, and at this time we are not seeking anyone else in connection with the investigation. And what is believed to be a kitchen knife was recovered at the scene. I share the public's revulsion over the brutal nature of this attack, which has created concern not only here in Northern Ireland but much further afield. And I understand also that there will be questions regarding the nature of the attack.
10: You think?
12: Throughout today, we've been liaising with senior counter-terrorism partners. At this stage, we have no information to suggest that this was a terrorist-related incident. However, I must stress, we are still at the early stages of our investigation. This brutal attack has sent shockwaves through our communities, and I want to reassure all of our communities, your safety is our priority. And we're currently engaging with local representatives and residents to provide reassurance and support. That is why today the public can expect to see an increased police presence across Northern Ireland this evening and in the coming days to help support, reassure and keep all of our communities safe.
10: Mm-hmm.
12: We understand that there's considerable posting on social media.
10: Do you?
12: And people have real questions and real concerns.
10: Well,
12: but we ask
10: questions.
12: The public to be very mindful of what they share online.
10: Oh, don't start with
12: footage,
10: us.
12: This could risk causing further trauma to the injured man's loved ones and may impact upon the ongoing investigation. So I would urge caution.
10: What else do you need to investigate here, Lunchbox? What else do you need to investigate, eh? What else? The guy was getting his head sawed off in the middle of a street by a guy that y'all gave asylum to. A violent attacker. Guy from Sudan, you know, which is known to be such a Christian nation, Sudan. Oh, wait, no. Just absolute nonsense. Look, all I know is that they've been closing roads, and we have to know the motive. Yeah, as Kane said, I'll tell you what his motive is. He wanted to kill an Irishman. That's his motive. Look, I did your job for you. He wanted to kill the guy because he's an invader. He's a colonist. And you people are such cucks that you're going to sit here and bend a knee to all to satisfy people who come illegally into your country and sex traffic your women and your daughters and cut the heads off your men. What are you going to do about it? Jeez, you know, wars were launched for so much less than this. People have gotten soft. It's insane. All right, talking about Iran. So POTUS is vowing revenge on Iran. I read you the post that he had on social media. He said that the U.S. is going to retaliate against Iran after the regime shot down an Apache helicopter patrolling the Strait of Hormuz. He said, I've been informed by our great military that last night the Iranians shot down one of our highly sophisticated Apache helicopters while patrolling the Strait. And he says that the CENTCOM, two pilots were rescued from the Persian Gulf after the aircraft crashed off the coast of Oman. And the president confirmed that Iran was responsible. And here's what they write. Here's the Daily Mail. I want to punch this computer so bad right now. It says, any U.S. response will likely further delay diplomatic negotiations. You know what? I would say that, these blonde-aged goat fornicators are the ones who are actually delaying negotiations. I think the whole regime needs to be strung up off a bridge in Tehran and let the citizenry Mussolini them. That would be a great gift to the Persian people who were colonized by Islamist invaders, and they destroyed a beautiful Persian country and created an Islamist hellhole. So, no, a U.S. response, that's not what would delay any diplomatic negotiations. Again, these bronze-aged goat fornicators are the ones who are deciding to just blow up negotiations. I would be done at this point, and that's it. How much are you going to take? How much are you going to take? How much is anybody going to take? You know, Lorraine's sending me updates about this. She's watching the Ireland story. The loyalists apparently there's going to be a big old riot, and it's getting time. Things are just getting started in Ireland. And remember, it stays daylight way late during the summer months. So things are starting to kick off in Ireland. And I'd say it's deserved. I think that violence as a response must be measured, and it has to be a last resort. Say what you said in Slack, Kim.
13: We're going to see a purge, aren't we?
10: Oh, I think it's overdue, personally. No. This is when I wish I was, like, just situationally for a hot second, just a young dude. Because I would be out there in a heartbeat. I absolutely would. This is the time when there are times when you need to take to the streets. And I would say in Ireland, this is absolutely one of them. I look at what's happening in Iran. People are like, well, you know, the United States can't respond. At what point are you going to respond? At what point are you going to allow Iran, which doesn't have the power here, but we are so affected by the propaganda because their propaganda is successful. Look how many halfwits are buying into it. Look how many. It's so successful. How long are we going to endure? We're just going to allow people, and I think, sorry, I'm going to say it because no one else apparently in the conservative sphere wants to say it. I question how much, if it's the Vance sphere that's trying to influence the president to drag it out with this misplaced caution or what. I think it's a legitimate question to ask. A legitimate question to ask. So I don't know. They say it's unclear what the U.S. response will be. And this is like the second time they also lobbed rockets at our troops in Saudi Arabia and assets in Kuwait. So at what point? They've already violated the ceasefire. There is no ceasefire. I know everyone's like, oh, we don't want anything to get bombed. I think that their entire compounds and whoever's in it needs to be razed to the ground. This is the downside of war. You don't ever want to have to be violent. But you should never push people, again, who choose to be peaceful, to violence. And that's where this is right now. So what's the response going to be? We can't drag this out anymore. This is getting stupid. What is it? Now we're going to drag it out, and there's going to be uncertainty, and that uncertainty is going to haunt elections, and that's going to absolutely just tank Republicans, and then Trump is going to be going through impeachment. And I'm going to tell you something, and it'll be a witch hunt, another impeachment, and it'll be a witch hunt. But don't ask for the public's help if you're not making the hard decisions now. This needs to be dealt with. He was right when he started. He was on the correct path, and I think that he's got a lot of people pulling him in different directions, not actually just one direction. I know he also, and my friend James Lindsay made this point, and I agree with it. I think he wants to be the guy that brings peace to the area, and that's great. But you're talking about a Stone Age Islamist culture that does not know peace, and they do not know diplomacy. All they know is brutality. You are never, ever going to have an everlasting peace with that regime, because that regime is incompatible with life on Earth. It is incompatible, not just with Western culture, but earthly culture. It is incompatible with life. And there's no way you're going to be able to make peace with something like that. because they don't want peace. They reject peace. It is about dominance with them. And this idea, this continuation of this, this endless spin cycle that we're in, doesn't hurt them, it hurts us. It makes the president look indecisive. It makes the administration look weak. Who would want the administration to look that way? Let's think about this for a moment. Could it be the Red-Green Alliance? Huh. Well, that surely would make sense. The Marxists and the Islamists working together to make the administration seem as though they're inadequate to the task of solving the Iran problem. And then, of course, you know, that divides the right further, exploits those fractures. Huh. It's on purpose. And he is being misdirected on purpose. And he needs to be very aware of the snakes in his administration. And they're not far from his office. We have a lot more on the way. Headlines coming up as we move. 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

0: and now. All of the news you would probably miss. It's time for Dana's Quick Five.
1: Okay, let's see. I'm going to have to restart this because we got a little technical glitch here. Of course, can I just say that I hate Safari. It's the worst browser ever in the history of the world. We're following, like I said, the all of the latest as it pertains to Iran, the Carmelo Anthony thing. Okay, I got it up now. All of that, so just stay tuned. And the stuff that's popping off in Ireland right now. FIFA is banning...
2: It's vuvuzelas.
1: I thought it was pronounced differently.
2: Vuvuzelas?
1: Oh. You know what I'm thinking of? Something different. What am I thinking of?
2: I don't even want to know what you're thinking of.
1: Say it again.
2: Vuvuzelas.
1: That's how it is? That's such an awkward word.
2: Am I wrong on that, Steve?
1: They're like the horn. Steve, is that how you say it? Vuvuzela? I thought it was vuvuzela.
2: Not vuvuzela. That sounds like an ancient
1: vuvuzela?
2: Vuvuzela.
1: That sounds weird. Okay. Anyway, they banned them. Long story short, they banned them. They banned the things. It's a long plastic horn that they blow for South African soccer or football fans. But they said it's excessively loud, according to the Global Football Body's Code of Conduct. Juan, do you think that's excessively loud? I don't either.
2: We're supposed to be celebrating at games.
1: You're supposed to be loud. What in the world? And you know what? They're like little fun things that people can bring in. It's not like obtrusive. Stop ruining everybody's fun. So you know somebody complained about that. Somebody absolutely complained about that. What am I thinking of? The Vizuela? There's something that I'm thinking of that like sounds like it, but it's not like it. Anyway, we also have a teen who was injured after falling from a ride at a Butte carnival. This sounds like why I don't ride the big rides at like some of the smaller carnivals.
2: I have a hard time when seeing a carnival ride by me on the highway, and then 30 minutes later, it's up on a 2-acre lot.
1: Yeah. It's a boy who suffered serious injuries in the fall. He fell off a ride, and they shut down the ride. I mean, thankfully, he's okay. But he got serious injuries. They had to ambulance. They had to take him to the hospital. They didn't say what his injuries were or if he was, like, restrained or if there's, you know, any kind of liability issue. I don't know. But he was seriously injured, teenage boy, seriously injured, 13 years old. And it was the Midwest Amusements Carnival. They didn't say, like, again, what ride. They have, like, a weird Ferris wheel looking thing in this picture, but I don't know if that's the ride that he was on or not. You know the Highland Swing or Highland Fling at Six Flags? I always thought that's the one that I get flung off of, but never happened.
2: Fell out of a rusty ride. Whatever it was rusty.
1: Yeah, I've never fallen out of a ride. There was a woman mauled to death by dogs that allegedly terrorized the neighborhood. The owner was charged. Absolutely charged the owner. Because if a dog's mean, it's typically because the owner's dumb and is an irresponsible dog owner. We got more on the way. Stick with us. So, you know, I've been talking about human supplements for years, and not just because they make the number one best-selling super beats, but because when it comes to cardiovascular health, they really stay ahead of the science. 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
21: So Gwyneth Paltrow is getting some positive responses because she did an advertising campaign for an apartment complex project in Israel. And she apparently does not care about the woke cancel culture. Someone said, who was it? I retweeted it yesterday. Someone said that to say that you're supportive of Israel is like saying all lives matter back in 2020. Mm-hmm. To say that you're supportive of Israel now is like saying all lives matter back in 2020. Yeah. It is very much like that. Very much like that. I mean, just go and look at any social media comment. Half of it's botted. But then the other half, I think, is organic. I think it's legitimately organic. And that's really kind of crazy when you think about it. Who was it that said that? It was a friend of mine. I retweeted them, and I want to make sure that I get it. Because it was actually, Frank McCormick. He said, being pro-Israel in 2026 feels like it was to be like, oh, all lives matter, and yes, white people matter too in 2020. Yeah. It's true. Absolutely true. Absolutely true. So, I think there, I mean, that is something there. There's something there, for sure. But she's getting a lot of positive feedback. I don't think that she cares about the cancel culture, woke scold. She said something very interesting in an interview. And I want to, 22, yeah, play this. This was interesting. Well, listen to this.
22: I noticed with my own husband, who is the best person ever in the world. He's so progressive. Like, he has such a sweet heart, and he wants to like make sure everybody's looked after. I'm pretty centrist, and my husband thinks I'm a Republican, which I'm not a Republican. I don't feel anything right now, to be totally honest with you. I feel like I'm a completely an independent.
21: You have interesting. She's an independent. She is not a lefty. If you are able, if you say that in Hollywood the way that she said that, homegirl is not a lefty. I feel pretty confident with that, Kane, right?
23: Yeah.
21: I'm not saying she's like a hardcore MAGA or anything like that, but she's definitely not a lefty. That's for sure. Kudos to her for that. Yeah. You know what? I forgive her for that vagina candle. Because she came out with that candle. You know, that was just to grab headlines and get people to go to her website. It worked. She knows marketing. But good for her. For saying that. Good for her. I mean, yeah. I mean, why not? And I think that she was very generous of mind in how she described that relationship. Look, I do think some progressives just are, what do they call them, bleeding hearts? I think some progressives, not all, I think some of them are dirty, evil Marxists. I think most of progressivism is that. But I do think that there are some people who feel so much and are very emotional, and they want to do good, but I don't think that they realize the end result of the options they want to invoke to do said good. Does that make sense? They don't realize that something might actually be more hurtful than helpful in the doing of the good. And I think that does apply to some open-minded original thinkers that still call themselves progressive, you know, for sure. I think it, you know, but by and large, that's not everybody. That's not everybody on the left. Yeah, because it's like virtue, and you can signal virtue, and you can talk emotions, but you have to have actual practical solutions, and that's really, you know, ultimately the only thing that's going to do it. So, very, that was good, yeah. That's good. So, I'm still not, I forgive her for that candle. In the word, the phrase unconscious, uncoupling, decoupling, unconscious decoupling, I think is what she's saying.
23: Yeah.
21: All right, But anyway, so those are all good things. Now, as it relates to, the jury's got the case in the Carmelo Anthony trial, and everyone's waiting for them to see what they do. In the meantime, POTUS was at Madison Square Garden. Let's play cut one, please. He was at Madison Square Garden. This is audio only. He was booed
23: by the Marxists in New York. Listen.
1: Whose brush shines and bright stars.
23: Can you imagine they show the president of the Panthers playing and people start booing? That's ridiculous. What were you saying on break about Trump in New York, King? I thought it was actually really good.
2: Trump has the left would like you to believe that Trump has no connection to New York, or that people in New York don't like Trump, or that he doesn't have a history in New York, or that he hasn't contributed to New York's timeline, or any of their real estate, or any of the positives that New York has experienced over the decades Trump has been a developer. And they want you to believe that somehow he doesn't have any connection to the Knicks when he's been going for decades to these games, center court, right there, even more distracting than Spike Lee out there yelling at refs.
23: He looks like a crayon box with all his Cosby gear. Exactly. He sits there courtside.
2: So the left and the media would like you to believe that for people who haven't paid attention for decades like we have, that somehow, you know, there's some animus against Trump as it relates to New York, and it's not true.
23: No. He, POTUS said, this was him talking about the NBA, cut six. Listen.
4: He knows a lot about basketball, but it's good. It's good for the game.
5: You think the NBA is a tougher game? The left wing stuff that they were getting criticized for?
4: Well, it's a little left wing. I think so. It tends to be a little bit left wing, but it's great entertainment. Great.
24: Is there an oil or gasoline price during this?
23: Oh, and then they go right into the... I don't know. He, by the way, was asked also about Iran. And he said this. Iran and Israel... I say Iran, even though it has to do with Hezbollah, but it was asked about Lebanon. This is cut eight. Listen.
4: Immediately upon signing, which could be in 2 or 3 days. No, I said do what's right, but I want you to stop as quickly as you can, because they have to stop. It's had to do with Lebanon, and it has to stop. We want to get it finished.
23: No, they don't have to. I mean, you know who has to stop? Iran. They have to stop. They have to stop. If you're defending yourself against a terrorist regime, you don't need to stop defending yourself. They need to stop attacking you. That's how that needs to operate. This is going to be very tricky here. Very tricky. This is cut seven. Trump was speaking about Netanyahu directly here. Listen.
4: I don't think he does, actually.
24: President, what did you say to Prime Minister Netanyahu?
4: We had a very good conversation, and he was hit, and he hit back. And I can't blame him for that, but he was hit. He hit back, and now they've called it quits, so they're going to just leave each other alone for another week or something. It's been going on for a long time. You could say about 3,000 years if you really want, but certainly it's been going on for 47 years. But no, he hit back. They were going back and forth, and now they both agreed through me to stop. And we're in the final throes of what will be a very, very good deal that will not allow in any way, shape, or form nuclear weapons, etc. And the strait will open up right away. It'll open up immediately upon signing, which could be in 2 or 3 days.
23: I mean, this is all good. But at the same time, what is that deal going to look like ultimately? What is the deal? And I know he wants to be the guy who brings peace to the area, but you don't want to do it at the expense of your legacy and end up with another Obama clunker, another Obama-type deal. And that's going to be the issue that he's got to navigate. But it can't be something that, well, Israel has to stop. Iran has to stop. They violated the ceasefire. They also violated it when they took down one of our Apache helicopters that was patrolling the Strait of Hormuz, which he confirmed in a post earlier this afternoon. I mean, why are we still pretending that we're having to drag them like they're children kicking and screaming to the negotiating table? I don't have the patience for this. I just don't have the patience for it. And you're going to have a lot of people in POTUS's ear that are going to be whispering and trying to derail him from, I mean, his original approach and his original focus was unassailable. But now all of the other people are starting to weigh in. That's the difficulty. That is the difficulty. And so I will see how it goes. But there isn't a ceasefire anymore. They've already violated that. Ooh, in Ireland, people are in the street. It's already starting. I'm starting to see video, Kane. Starting to see the video of this. There's lots of videos. People are assembling. And it's getting around, it's getting close to being, what, 8 o'clock p.m. And so far, a lot of people out there. And so one of the things that Lorraine noted, too, is they said that loyalists planned a massive riot. Businesses were instructed to close by 5. It's being shared on WhatsApp groups across Belfast. They're saying, please forward to all men over the age of 18 or over. And they were saying, be prepared, wear dark clothing, and be prepared to fight or be arrested. Oh, my gosh, there's tons of roads that are closed. So, interesting. I mean, we'll see how it goes. We'll see what happens. But people are, and they're marching in Britain, too. They're marching in Britain. People are done. This is, I understand the anger and the rage. I completely get it. I don't have any condemnation for their reaction. I think it's at some point, I mean, it's, you know, awful that it comes to this, but what are the choices that people are left with when their government has forsaken them? When the government has made them victims? This is some of the video Juan has right now of, this is just like not what, this was maybe a half hour ago outside of Belfast. It's already starting. People are amassing. And this was all after the video emerged yesterday. The attack took place yesterday. A Sudanese Islamist decided to try to saw the head off an Irishman in the middle of the road. And thankfully, bystanders intervened. One of them hit him with a hurling stick, the other with a shovel. And the victim is in critical condition. Don't know anything else about his condition. And immediately they were saying, well, we don't know the motive. Oh, what do you mean you don't know the motive? How do you not know the motive, King? I think we can pretty well damn guess the motive, can't we?
2: I think it'd be more accurate for him to say, I can't say the motive yet, because
23: I can't say the motive
2: isn't complete. And people, I think, would get that, but acting like you don't know what the motive is, just say you can't say it until the investigation's over. Don't act like you don't know.
23: And this also is, as I told you earlier, like one of a string of attacks. Now, the guy who was the guy who was on camera, pictured, had the guy in full mount cutting his head off, trying to cut his head off. He

0: So, wow. And that's not the first, second, third, fourth, or fifth time. There's like a string of like stabbings and violence and all of that from people who are coming in to get asylum. What is this guy getting asylum from? We asked that in the first hour. We're not going to show you the video because, man, it's bad. But that's just a still, and that's as much as we can show you. And that was yesterday in Belfast. This is why we carry, by the way. I would see that in the street, pop, pop, pop, that dude's down. Immediately. Then I would go up and do a head check. Just to be sure, man. Head tap, just to be sure. This is getting bad. It's getting bad, guys. It's an invasion. It's an Islamist invasion. And this is just at some point you have to ask, if you're not going to resist it, then you're going to accept it. We have more on the way as we move towards Today in Stupidity, our partners that bring you the program. It is the folks over at WebRoot. And you guys are familiar with WebRoot. 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I mean, constantly there are so many ways to take advantage and exploit loopholes in systems, security systems, to get people to give up private information. 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
1: So I got to tell you, there's like this journalist that's in, where did we say it was? Because my computer just decided to close. What did we say it was? Auburn?
2: Yeah. In Alabama.
1: Alabama. And apparently Lionel Messi is currently in a Buc-ee's eating a brisket sandwich.
2: Yeah.
1: Comes from a pretty reliable source. People are freaking out. I got the Buc-ee's beef jerky. Because I had to drive from San Antonio to Dallas Saturday night because my flight was canceled after the Young Women's Leadership Summit. So had to do a Buc-ee's stop. But best beef jerky on God's green earth. They're not advertising. I just want to move there. I want to live in a Buc-ee's. You walk in there and it's joy everywhere. I hope someone has video of Lionel Messi in a Buc-ee's. I need that in my life. Kane and I were talking like, it's just pure joy when you're in there. All right, I'm going to take up all the time today in stupidity.
3: All right, Juan, let's just do cut 14 because Low-T Tallarico in the past has talked about how, you know, he really thinks about trans kids a lot. And then he goes out after all the backlash from that and says this.
4: You know, James, I hear consistent tropes about you being way too liberal for Texas, that you're pro-sex surgery for minors, and on and on and on. 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
5: Well, just on that particular accusation, I oppose gender
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9: This hour from Town Hall, I'm Rich Thomason. Four more states have held primaries. Some of the results: South Carolina, Republican gubernatorial candidates, State Attorney General Alan Wilson and Lieutenant Governor Pamela Yvette advanced to a runoff. In Maine, it's Graham Platner, the Democrat nominee for U.S. Senate, to face Republican incumbent Susan Collins. And then there's the California governor's race, a showdown between Republican Steve Hilton and Democrat Javier Becerra.
10: The November race will pit a Democrat promising to cement the Golden State status as a stronghold of liberal policies against a Republican pledging to dramatically reverse course.
9: Correspondent Andrew Stewart. The U.S. has fired on Iranian military targets following the crash earlier this week of an American military helicopter. Iran launched missiles at Bahrain, Kuwait, and Jordan, all of which host U.S. military installations. President Trump continues holding out hope for a peace deal with Iran, and that relatively soon. The verdict is in a murder trial in a Dallas suburb that captured nationwide attention. The attacker and the victim are both teenagers.
11: A Texas jury has found Carmelo Anthony guilty of murder in the fatal stabbing of high school athlete Austin Metcalf. The case stems from a deadly confrontation at a high school track meet where Metcalf, a 17-year-old student athlete, was killed. The verdict brings a closely watched trial to a close after months of public attention and calls for justice from Metcalf's family and supporters.
9: Correspondent Willie Nelson says following the verdict, Anthony was sentenced to 35 years in prison. He'll be eligible for parole after serving 17 years. Stock futures sharply lower this morning. The Dow futures down 329 points. NASDAQ futures off close to 300 points. More on these stories, townhall.com.
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9: The suspect in the fatal shooting of 15 people at a Jewish event on Australia's Bondi Beach late last year is now facing 19 additional charges.
13: These fresh charges were filed in April, but only now have they been confirmed by authorities. 24-year-old Naveed Akram faces 10 counts of shooting with intent to murder, 6 counts of discharging a firearm with intent to resist arrest, as well as 3 counts of causing wounding or grievous bodily harm with intent to murder. That's in addition to the other charges he already faces, 15 counts of murder, 40 of attempted murder, and 1 of committing a terrorist act. Naveed Akram was critically injured by police at the scene of the shooting. He was later transferred from hospital to prison. He's yet to enter a plea to the charges.
9: The BBC's Katie Watson. Series of long-range Ukrainian attacks has hit targets deep inside Russia, military infrastructure among the targets hit. Townhall.com.
14: From the KSEV Weather Center, today will be humid with a mix of clouds and sun. There may be a morning shower in some areas with the possibility of an afternoon thunderstorm in spots. Expect a high of 89. Tonight will be partly cloudy and humid with a chance of a shower in some areas towards dawn. The low will be 78. Tomorrow will be humid with a mix of clouds and sun. There could be a morning shower in spots followed by a chance of an afternoon thunderstorm in some areas. The high will reach 92. With the KSCV Weather Center forecast, I'm AccuWeather meteorologist Joe Lundberg.
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into the press box. I'm your host, Russell Sherry, on the Voice AM 700 KSEV. As it is hump day, baby. Halfway home to the weekend. 281-558-5738. Well, this is interesting. I guess I didn't think or consider if there would be any fallout from the Brendan Sorsby injunction that was in, what was granted to him, allowing him to play for Texas Tech here this upcoming season. There's been a lot of backlash. So much so that some athletic departments, universities are already taking action, so to speak, against Texas Tech, where the the athletic departments at Georgia and the University of Nebraska have already spoken and instructed their sports administrators to not schedule Texas Tech in any future athletic competition. In fact, so much so that the Big Ten as a whole is expected to discuss a league-wide mandate against scheduling the Red Raiders in the future. And it doesn't stop there. A lot of pressure now being put, if you will, even on the College Football Playoff Committee, being asked to stand up and make a stand for this. That if the Red Raiders are going to play Brendan Sorsby, that they need to send a message that the NCAA obviously can't do, given that this injunction has allowed Sorsby to jump back in and play ball. By the time that thing is settled in the courts, the season will be long over with. For the committee to stand up and take a stand and not consider any games that Sorsby plays in for the Red Raiders to be allowed in the College Football Playoff. One saying that that this should be done with the understanding that the Red Raiders need to know, Texas Tech University needs to know, that the playing Sorsby is going to come at a cost. And that if he plays the games that he does, they will not be considered by the selection committee when evaluating the team for the playoff. I'd be curious to see the response from Texas Tech if it goes down that way. But the question is, would the committee take that kind of a stand? I don't know. That's hard to say. If they will actually stand up and push back on the Red Raiders. They certainly have within their power to do so. A lot of people, though, condemning the Red Raiders to allow Sorsby to play. And let's face it. If Brendan Sorsby was not considered and is an elite quarterback,
and good enough to command big NIL dollars, and part of his transfer over from Cincinnati, be considered a big enough quarterback to lead the Red Raiders back to the college football playoff and a contender. If he wasn't all that, if he was just your average quarterback, would Tech be going through this right now? Would they be considered, would they be all in and playing him? Would they be standing behind an average quarterback versus standing behind Brendan Sorsby? I'm not sure. I honestly can't say for sure, but I have an opinion. I don't think they would. I don't think they would. The Big 12 apparently has gotten together and had some discussions and thinking about what their next move is going to be on how they will address the Sorsby ruling. Apparently they had a meeting yesterday with their athletic directors. I can't imagine this sitting well with really any of the ADs within the Big 12 conference. Apparently TCU athletic director Mike Buddy and Kansas State AD Gene Taylor both told ESPN that multiple Big 12 schools are entertaining the idea of not even playing Texas Tech in 2026, here this upcoming year. Mike Buddy, TCU AD, told ESPN, and I quote, "We're all anticipating it, but this has not been formally discussed," end quote. That would be a strong statement if they were to say, you know what, we're just not going to play you. If you're going to play Brendan Sorsby. I wonder if Sorsby's camp, or even the Red Raiders coaching staff and their athletic directors, even thought this was going to come around the corner. If and when, and they did, on the injunction. Boy, this is not sitting well, and rightfully so, with a lot of people in the NCAA, a lot of people in these institutions, in these in the conferences. Is even Mark Harlan from the University of Utah saying that Sorsby's actions were clear violations of NCAA policies and ethical guidelines, and warned that this may have and may result in permanent damage.

0: 281-558-5738. What do you think of this fallout now that is been pressed out there, put out there? By, I guess, seems like this starting, I can't say it's actually, I don't know who started the conversations, but the fact that Georgia and Nebraska have already instructed that their institutions not to schedule any more future games against Texas Tech. The Big Ten as a conference as a whole is expected to discuss a league-wide mandate against scheduling the Red Raiders. Could the other power conferences, the SEC and the ACC, follow suit? I will say, good for all of them. Good for all of them for taking a stand on this, because the Sorsby ruling, being a huge surprise, I think, to many. Is having this effect. And I don't think that Texas Tech thought the dominoes were going to fall this way. And man, if the College Football Playoff Committee Rich Clark, who is the executive director, if he and the committee were to take a strong stand against Texas Tech and put it out there and say, hey, any game that Brendan Sorsby plays in, we will not take that in consideration as part of your resume to make the College Football Playoff. I think that would be a strong message if it came from the College Football Playoff Committee. Because the NCAA clearly doesn't have any more power. When a judge can come in and just overturn the ruling of what is a clear infraction, proven that he bet on games, including games when he was the quarterback at Indiana. And we're not just talking about one or two bets. And that is a violation of the NCAA rules. And he's allowed to play starting in week 3 against the University of Houston. But honestly, would be interesting to see if Sorsby wasn't this highly coveted college football quarterback. If he wasn't one of these highly coveted, top tier quarterbacks that is expected to lead the Red Raiders back to the College Football Playoff. If this guy was just an average QB and wasn't commanding an NIL payout of upwards of near $5 million, would they even be entertaining any of this? Would they truly be standing behind this guy? Hard to say. Good morning. Welcome in the press box. Hello. Are you with me? How's it taste? Hello. Going once. Going twice. Goodbye. somebody was there. 281-558-5738, your thoughts. I didn't see this coming. But man, kudos to them. Taking the stands. You're in the press box on the Voice of Texas, AM 700 KCV, AM 1540 KGBC, 281-558-5738.
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0: All right, 627 here on The Voice of Texas. Welcome back into the press box. 281-558-5738. The actual trial against the NCAA is now set for February 8th for Brendan Sorsby. Well after the national championship game that'll be played in Las Vegas. It has already been appealed, by the way. Some think they might win the appeal. Though it has been set to the 7th District of Texas in Amarillo. And apparently each of the four justices in the 7th District are all graduates of Texas Tech Law School. Not saying anything, but you know how that looks. But at this time, no immediate action is expected from the Big 12. But they could take action later. They could impose some sort of sanctions on Texas Tech. I believe that when I see it. But this backlash, interesting, to say the least, from around the NCAA. Astros last night, not a great day for them. They dropped the second game of the series with the Angels, evening it up at one apiece. They will play the rubber game of the series here tonight. Same pitch, 8:40 p.m. here, local time. I think Lambert will be on the mound for the Astros, who were hammered yesterday 10-1. On top of that, by the way, Joey Loperfido making it back. Just a quick trip down to AAA. As he was shipped down in favor of the Astros, who signed Lamont Wade Jr. a week ago, hoping to add some pop to the outfielders of the Astros. But like how the season has gone so far this year, suffering a significant hamstring injury on Monday night in just his fourth game for the Astros. He's going to be out for quite a while. So Loperfido got the call back up, and he went 0-3. But Tang got rocked. Again, it's the usual MO. Gave up two runs in the second inning that got it started. Hit by pitch. Free pass. To help set the stage, and then in part of the 5-run third inning, as well, was it 5-run? No, excuse me, 5-run second inning by the Angels, hit by pitch, getting it started. It was in the bottom of the first where he walked the leadoff hitter. Walked a leadoff hitter. And then another hit by pitch. His first of the game at that time, second overall. And before you could get settled in, the Astros were already down 7-0. So they'll do it again tonight against the Angels. Good morning. Welcome in the press box.
1: Good morning, sir. I wanted to push back a little bit with this quarterback for Texas Tech.
0: Sure.
1: The NCAA, I don't even want to get started on them. That's a whole separate story, but I mean, this guy, I don't think it's that big of a deal. What do you think's going to happen? You give a 19, 20-year-old kid $5 million, they're going to go out and gamble. They're going to go buy expensive cars. I think there was one smart kid that bought a ranch and was charging people to go out and do some trophy hunting and stuff, which made sense, but I just don't see it as that big a problem. He bet on himself, same as Pete Rose did. So,
0: and Georgia and
1: Alabama, with all this holier than thou attitudes, I would hate to see what some of them are doing in the back rooms with all this NIL money and giving all these kids Dodge Chargers, and just now you want to turn on this guy and make him the scapegoat. I mean, this stuff's going on all over the country in backroom deals. And I just don't see how picking out this one guy and making Texas Tech the scapegoat, it's going to help anything.
0: See, my pushback on that is to you what you said about giving a kid this kind of money is you got to be smart about it. I mean, if he had just stayed away from betting on college sports, if he had just done the, bet on the NFL, bet on MLB, whatever, just not college football, he probably, I believe the penalty would have only been, he would have been suspended for 3-4 games. That's it. But because he bet, because he wasn't smart enough to bet, stay away from betting on himself and betting on college athletics, that's a black and white NCAA violation. Period.
1: That's true, but what's wrong with betting on yourself?
0: You can't do it.
1: I feel the same about Pete Rose. The guy bet on himself to win. So
0: even NFL players can't do it. They can't go out there and put bets on themselves. And they don't. At least that we know of, to where anybody hasn't been caught. And maybe somebody does it on the side for them.
1: Well,
0: but they don't. That's what I'm saying. It's black and white.
1: Like Phil Mickelson got so much money, they don't know what to do with it. So they, a couple hundred thousand, $1 million bets, nothing to them. I mean, it's kind of like Epstein Island. These guys got so much money, they don't know what to do with it. So they turn to the absolute worst possible thing they could just for entertainment purposes. That makes sense.
0: And this, I mean, from what the report is, I mean, it was thousands of bets from going back to when he was at Indiana. And even up until while he's been at Tech, putting bets now. But again, now I think Indiana is, I think the spotlight is shining on his bets on Indiana, because that's obviously when he, I believe, as it was reported, that he put bets, like you said, on himself when he was playing quarterback at Indiana, bet on Indiana. That's a no-no. Stay away from it.
1: Part of my point, how is this Texas Tech's fault? I mean, yeah, they got it now, but do they know this?
0: They do now, so you're saying, should Tech take a stand and say, I'm sorry, bud, but you can't play for us?
1: Yeah. Sit him out for a year.
0: I agree.
1: Put him back to the transfer portal.
0: And Tech, I mean, Tech can do that.
1: Yep, say we didn't know. So
0: they could do that. And honestly, I think...
1: 1 year suspension.
0: And I think if Tech was to do that and say, you know what, we're not going to allow him to play because he clearly violated the NCAA rule, we're not going to play him, and I guarantee the backlash against that everybody has against Tech right now goes away. But right now, Tech is standing. Right now, they're standing behind their guy.
1: Right. Well, these college sports are a mess, and this NIL money.
0: It's changed the game. It has changed the game. You're absolutely right. I mean, it's big business. It's big business. It's not even amateur sports anymore.
1: Yeah, it was in the past too, but now it's over the top.
0: Mm-hmm.
1: And it's all out there.
0: It is.
1: So I'd love to see his record on how much he won and lost. I want to see if he made any money or if he lost money.
0: That would be interesting to see that.
1: It doesn't matter, but just curious.
0: I'd like to see that myself. See how he what kind of a gambler he was. I'm with you. Hey,
1: too easy to gamble.
0: Yeah. I appreciate the call.
1: Thank you.
0: You got it, bud. 281-558-5738. Yeah, Tech could take a stand and say, you know what, but they haven't. They've stood behind this guy. And Brendan Sorsby. They have a lot riding on this season. I mean, it's not just Brendan Sorsby. Tech has been, as everybody knows, it's out there. They have been one of the biggest active spenders when it comes to the transfer portal with NIL deals to try to bring in the top talent. I mean, look at the girls' softball team, how they changed over that roster, bringing in players from all over and getting back to the College World Series. Same thing with their football team. A lot of NIL money behind the Red Raider football team. Big reason why they made it to the college football playoff last year. Prior to that, and spending money and getting top, bringing in top talent, when has Tech ever been relevant in the conversation of college football playoff or even in as a top 15 ranked team in college football? They haven't until recently. And they're counting on this quarterback, between him and Sam Levitt, the two top coveted transferred portal quarterbacks here this past offseason. I mean, they're counting on Sorsby to take him back to the college football playoff again. I mean, Sorsby, in everyone's preseason, if you will, or post-spring, way too early, top 25s, you know, after the national championship game, going back even further, Tech in the top 15 in every one of those polls because of Brendan's, number one, mainly because of Brendan Sorsby, because of his pedigree and what he's accomplished, and then put him on a talented roster in the Big 12, playoff caliber team. Playoff caliber team. Now they're taking a lot of pushback now. Yeah, Tech could take a stand here. A lot of heat. 281-558-573. Again, the Astros 10-1 loser. Now 31-38 on the season. Man, the A's playing their second game, by the way. This could really be fun once they move into their new stadium, if the ball is truly going to be flying out like this. We saw what happened in the first game in the Slugfest. What, 12 home runs? What was it? 11 home runs combined just for that game in that, what, 15-14 Slugfest between the A's and the Brewers. They played the second game last night in Vegas. As they're playing six games there, two series. The A's hammered five home runs again last night in their 7-5 win over Milwaukee. 12 home runs now by the Las Vegas A's through the first two of the six games they're going to play in Las Vegas at Las Vegas Ballpark. Those 12 home runs ties the franchise record for the most homers over a two-game span, going all the way back to 1996. June 25th through 27th of 96, you know who was rolling on those A's teams back then. Was that McGuire, Canseco? But 12 times now in the last two games. And they'll play Milwaukee again today in Las Vegas. $6.42. Chris Salcedo Show coming your way, top of the hour here on The Voice of Texas. 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

Guys, 646 here on The Voice of Texas. You know, one guy I'd love to hear thoughts on, one of our regular callers, particularly during the college football season, Roy. Diehard Oklahoma fan. Where you at, Roy? Love to hear your thoughts on the whole Brendan Sorsby fallout. Now what's being bantered about amongst institutions in the NCAA. Roy would be a great one to talk to about this. Indeed. Indeed. Reading into more details of this, thousands of bets totaling at least $90,000. $90,000. At least. Apparently there were two bets, even though he says he doesn't recall making those. This on from ESPN, excuse me. Two bets that were negative against Indiana when he was at Indiana. Negative. See, the problem here is, you know, what should happen is, here's what should happen. In my opinion, he should be suspended. Okay, fine. He can have his day in court. That's where, kind of where the issue, you know, is with this, is that it would be wrong for him not to have his day in court. Okay, so just put his final year of eligibility on hold. If he wins his court case, then allow him to come back. But in the meantime, because

and not allowing him to play until he has his day in court would cause irreparable harm. Well, just allow him to keep his final year of eligibility until you get that court case. Mm. That's how it works. But boy, there's the pushback. Pushback is great right now, and I think it's only good. I think it'll only ramp up even more. And the Red Raiders, their athletic department, their president, the head coach, Coach McGuire, I mean, they could stand up and say, you know what, you're right. I mean, because nobody's disputing that he's violated the NCAA rules here. They're just all in. They could say, you know what, you violated this. We can't let you play. Not for us. Not for us. Maybe somebody else will take you. But that's not happening. . here on the Voice of Texas. I'm going to switch gears now over to the National Football League before we get out of here. Came across this little nugget. And looking at QBs in the National Football League, those in particular that quarterbacks that currently are in the NFL right now, who are under the most pressure to win a Super Bowl, not just for their team, but for their own legacy. And when I saw this, I said, man, it's real easy to see and know who's going to be in the top two on this list. Josh Allen, Lamar Jackson, period. No doubt about it. Joe Burrow, probably not too far behind. Maybe even you could throw in maybe Dak Prescott into that conversation. But the reason why Josh Allen, I think, and Lamar Jackson stand out over those other two quarterbacks and anybody else in the NFL that hasn't won, elite quarterbacks that haven't won a Super Bowl, is because these two guys have been league MVPs. These two guys have been elite quarterbacks for a long time in the NFL. Particularly Lamar Jackson. He's a two-time NFL league MVP. Whether you like his game or not, Lamar Jackson, I mean, he is an elite quarterback. And probably is, I'm going to put him and Josh Allen even co-number ones on my list of quarterbacks who are under the most pressure to win a Super Bowl for their team and for their legacy before they retire. I mean, both these quarterbacks will be Pro Football Hall of Famers, no doubt about it. The numbers they've put up, if they don't win a Super Bowl, they will be Pro Football Hall of Famers. But if they don't win, if one of these guys or both of these guys do not win a Super Bowl, that will always be part of the conversation for Lamar Jackson and Josh Allen that they could not win the Super Bowl. Heck, neither one of them has even reached the Super Bowl. Forget about even winning a Super Bowl. They haven't even made it to the Super Bowl yet. They've both had multiple chances in losing the conference championship games, in their cases, obviously losing to Pat Mahomes and the Kansas City Chiefs. Has been the thorn in their side that has kept them from reaching the Super Bowl. And in a year where the

the Kansas City Chiefs took a step back in not reaching the playoffs. Josh Allen couldn't get it done. And Lamar Jackson and the Baltimore Ravens didn't even make it to the playoffs last year. They were sitting at home with Kansas City. But that narrative will always be out there. That label will always be on top of these two guys if and when they retire and they do not win a Super Bowl. Now, Lamar's great. I mean, his career numbers, both as a dual threat quarterback, running and throwing the football. He's only gotten better with his touch passes. And I've never been a favorite of Lamar, probably because he plays for the Ravens, the hated team of the division rival of my Pittsburgh Steelers, who I support. But taking my Steeler glasses off, Lamar's great. Hall of Famer. First ballot. I don't think anybody would argue that. But not having that Super Bowl would loom large over his head, and maybe even more so for Josh Allen. Just because he has been knocking on that door to get to a Super Bowl on a few occasions and has fallen short. Reminds me of another Buffalo Bill great, Jim Kelly, who never won a Super Bowl either. And that's always been the knock on him. Didn't win the big one. At least they got there with Jim Kelly at quarterback four times in a row. They reached the Super Bowl. But losing to the Giants, the Redskins, and the Dallas Cowboys twice, never made it. Never got that elusive ring for Jim Kelly. But Josh Allen falling on that list if he doesn't get there. Still a lot of time left for both of those guys left in their careers. Maybe more so for Allen than Lamar. But they're still elite. And favorites to win their division again this year. But like I said, the guys behind them, Dak Prescott, who was the career franchise passing leader for the Dallas Cowboys and closing in on Tony Romo's career touchdown mark. He'll probably surpass that. Now that would loom over his head last year. 30 touchdowns, 10 interceptions for Dak Prescott. The white Cowboy fans hate him so much. I would take Dak Prescott in a heartbeat to lead my football team. Guy can play. He can play. Others on this list, Joe, like I mentioned, Joe Burrow, Justin Herbert, Jared Goff would be huge, as it has eluded him, given that he was swapped with Matthew Stafford, who won the Super Bowl with the Rams after that trade. You could throw him on that list too. Certainly could. Again, the Astros, a 10-1 loser last night to the Angels. They'll look to take this series. This road trip is big. They need to win. Should try to win. At least get...
try to win. They should at least get 4 out of 6. Playing two last place teams in the Angels and then the Royals this weekend, they need to take advantage of it. Get it done tonight. That'll do it for this edition of the Press Box. You're on The Voice, AM 700, KSEV Tomball, Houston, AM 1540, KGBC Galveston, Chris Salcedo Show coming up. Thanks for listening. Have a great day. We will talk with you tomorrow.

0: this hour from Town Hall, Amit Thomason. He's a Republican who hopes to follow in the footsteps of Arnold Schwarzenegger and Ronald Reagan, among others.
1: Californians will have a real choice for change in November.
2: Republican Steve Hilton will face Democrat Javier Becerra in the race for California governor this November. A former Fox News commentator backed by President Trump, Hilton frames voters' choice this way.
1: Whether they want to keep going with the policies that have brought us the highest poverty rate, the highest unemployment rate, the highest cost of living in the country, whether they want more of that with Javier Becerra, or whether they want to go in a new direction.
2: Becerra has served as California's Attorney General and U.S. Health Secretary.
3: I believe that we must protect inclusion everywhere we can.
2: I'm Ben Thomas.
0: In Maine, Graham Platner is a Democratic nominee for U.S. Senate. South Carolina Republican U.S. Senator Lindsey Graham has won his primary race. First, the Senate, now House Republicans, passing a $70 billion funding package for ICE and Border Patrol operations. House GOP leader Steve Scalise.
4: This is a piece that Democrats have said they don't want to fund because they want open borders. They have made it crystal clear, the Democrat Party in Washington, that they want to go back to open borders, and we're not going to do that. We need to fully fund this department, especially at a time of heightened security threats.
0: And the funding bill now heads to President Trump for his signature. Iranian military targets have been blasted by American fighter jets, retaliation for the downing of a U.S. Army Apache helicopter by an Iranian drone earlier this week. President Trump says Iran is taking too long to negotiate a deal, adding that now they will have to pay the price. On Wall Street this morning, the Dow futures are down 433 points, loss of almost 1%. The Nasdaq futures off 438 points. More on these stories, townhall.com.
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0: A dozen people have been killed in a Johannesburg suburb. Correspondent Charles Yeledesma.
6: Bodies are removed from a district of Johannesburg after multiple attackers killed 12 people and wounded at least 9 in a late-night mass shooting, the latest in such violence to have shaken the South African city. Police say they believe more than 10 suspects were driven in a minibus to an informal settlement in the Cleveland suburb and then opened fire. The shootings are sometimes linked to illegal mining gangs that operate in and around the city. Police are searching for the attackers, but no arrests have been made so far. They say Cleveland is connected to mining activity. South Africa has seen several high-profile mass shootings recently, including 2 in December that killed more than 20 people. One of the attacks had also involved multiple shooters. I'm Charles Diladesma.
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7: KSEV Weather Center. Today will be humid with a mix of clouds and sun. There may be a morning shower in some areas with the possibility of an afternoon thunderstorm in spots. Expect a high of 89. Tonight will be partly cloudy and humid with a chance of a shower in some areas towards dawn. The low will be 78. Tomorrow will be humid with a mix of clouds and sun. There could be a morning shower in spots followed by a chance of an afternoon thunderstorm in some areas. The high will reach 92. With the KSCV Weather Center forecast, I'm AccuWeather meteorologist Joe Lundberg.
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11: But it ain't about how hard you hit. It's about how hard you can get hit and keep moving forward. How much you can take

0: the hump day, folks. It is Wednesday, and it's a big day news-wise. It's a big day commentary-wise. It's a big day for me personally. I've got, of course, this fine program. Then we've got the third rail tonight. And in between all of it, I'm going to go visit with Bill O'Reilly, talk about the rise of the liberty-loving Latino, A New American Revolution, the book, and some stories of the day. So normally we have Bill on talking about his books onto this program, and it's gonna be different being on the other side of this, but I'm looking forward to it. And I was listening to Russell Sherrill this morning talking about his praise for a Dallas Cowboy quarterback. I don't blame him. Dak Prescott is, as I was telling Russell, a baller. He likes to win, unlike the franchise he works for. Sorry, I don't watch the National Football League anymore because of the whole kneeling and anti-Americanism stuff. But you know, I keep just enough tabs to know that the Dallas Cowboys are still not winning. I was listening to the news update, and this is going to parlay right into what we're going to be talking about. Javier Baccaria, that's what his good friend Beijing Biden called him. He hired him into his regime. Remember, Javier Baccaria, it's actually Becerra, folks. Javier Baccaria is a socialist, is a Marxist, who had no medical experience, so naturally Democrats made him the head of Health and Human Services. Naturally, because the only qualification you need to be in a Democrat regime is that you be a socialist and a Marxist and hate America. That's it. The only qualification. So anyhow, Javier Baccaria, folks, is out there saying that he wants to preserve inclusion at all. I guess that makes sense because, you know, the Democrats just voted for the Nazi tattoo guy. And yeah, nothing says inclusiveness by saying we're Democrats. We even welcome Nazis. Great job, Democrats. I don't ever want to hear any comparison ever again between President Trump, between the conservative movement and Nazis. You left-wingers actually vote for Nazis. You Democrats vote for Nazis. And I think this is great. Scott Jennings was spot on when he talked about this. It just another example, folks. Democrats will sell out their mothers, their country, their own children for political power. Even to the point of voting for a Nazi. That's who Democrats are. 281-558-5738-281-558-KSEV. Today on this show, folks, we've got our buddy at Amuse coming up in the second hour. First hour here, we're going to have a guest. The bottom of the hour, it's one of our sponsors. And this is kind of like in the vein of news you can use. This is a guy that has dedicated his life to creating products to, as we get older, folks, to basically helping we guys maintain our edge. And as I am living this right now, been with the Voice of Texas going on 14 years now, folks. And so I've gone through all the aches and pains and getting out of the 30s, into the 40s, into the 50s, as I have been here at the Voice of Texas. Right? Crazy. Think how much time has gone by. And look, there are natural things that come with getting older, and a lot of guys are out there dedicating a lot of science and a lot of investigation into saying you don't have to lose your quality of life as you get older. It's not a fait accompli that you're going to be, you know, playing canasta by yourself or or with maybe a couple of other dudes, and that's all you have to look forward to. That's not. Now, that canasta is a bad game. One day I hope to learn canasta, but anyhow. So we're gonna, at the bottom of the hour, we're going to have a talk about that, about some of the supplements he's developed and why they're important and why they can upgrade your life, if you will. If you're getting into your 50s and you're starting to feel those aches and pains, you're starting to feel a little less energy, see what we can do about that. All right, now, let's start off here. The economy. Before we get into anything else, I want to start about the economy. Have a listen to this.
1: The next thing is that incomes, real incomes, are soaring. If you look at real wage data, then the typical American family has gained about $3,000 since President Trump took office, after losing, after inflation, more than $3,000 under Joe Biden. And so we've got, smoothing through the ups and downs, even with the higher price of energy, real incomes on the rise. And for construction workers, for manufacturing workers, for mining workers, the numbers are really astonishing. For mining workers, their real incomes this year are up $7,000 per year.
0: Wow. Okay, so your income is going up. By the way, that's something that Beijing, Biden, and the Democrats can't claim. When you were burdened and saddled with them, you weren't getting more money, you were getting less money, because Beijing, Biden, and the Democrats were coming down on business. Business had less money to give to you, so no raises came in. They couldn't retain good workers. Many of you, you guys know the drill. You guys know what happened during Beijing, Biden's years. The reign of President Otto Penn. So the economy is kind of in the toilet under Beijing Biden. Right now, despite the headwinds from the Iranian conflict, and by the way, some of you guys in the military out there who served in the military or might be currently serving, tell me this, because this is a question, if I had President Trump sitting right in front of me right now, that I'd ask him. As you may have heard, the Iranians shot down one of our helicopters and then tried to kill the pilots on board who had bailed out safely. And then the United States responded with a, quote, proportional response. Question, why not an overwhelming response? You guys know me. For every American you target or you kill, we kill a thousand of yours. I believe in an overwhelming response. Can somebody explain the virtue of a proportioned response to me? Those of you who served in the military, is there, and I would ask this of President Trump, I would ask this of anybody in his, of Pete Hegseth, the Secretary of War, what is the advantage of a proportioned response to an enemy who is trying to run out the clock, just like the fake Republicans are in the United States Senate? Before I get to all of that, because I imagine I'm going to get really passionate about that, let me start off with something that happened here in Texas. I'm just setting table, folks. See what you guys are interested in talking about this morning. The Carmelo Anthony trial was up yesterday. And I don't know if you guys saw this. The verdict came in. He was guilty. The sentencing. Carmelo Anthony for killing Austin Metcalf, stabbing him in the chest over a seat at a track meet. He'll get 35 years in prison. I think as long as there's no eligibility for parole, I think that might be something that could signal justice. Don't you? Now, remember I told you that the Carmelo Anthony family, they had a public defender, they didn't hire an attorney with all of the riches they were given by this network of communists and leftists who like to glorify and support stone-cold killers of white people, right? So remember, it was close to $1 million, according to some reports. And so they bought a brand new home, and they brought new cars, and then they let their kid get defended by a public defender. Wow. That's my understanding anyway, according to reports online and elsewhere. So anyway, the public defender tried to say this was self-defense, and it didn't fly. As a matter of fact, the jury didn't buy one lick of it and issued a 35-year guilty verdict. Outside of the courtroom yesterday, those same elements that were sending money to the family of a murderer so they can live high on the hog, congratulations for killing the white boy. The very same people decided that they would try to incite a riot outside in the parking lot of the Carmelo Anthony trial, where it was being held in North Texas, in a county in North Texas, McKinney. And here's an example of what they were saying as they were trying to gin up a riot and fights and to really explode this incident, which is, by the way, a guilty verdict. and turn it into an incident, turn it into a riot. This is what they were saying. Listen to this.
2: What do you want us to do? What do you want us to do at this point? What? I'm lost for words. I don't know what to do. I got five boys. I don't know what. I ain't got nothing to tell them no more. You can't walk away no more.
3: Rest in peace, Trayvon Martin.
4: Let me ask you this.
0: Yeah, Trayvon Martin, he says. Trayvon Martin, who actually was roughing up the guy who ended up shooting him. Trayvon Martin, who thought he beat the living tar out of somebody and then got shot for his trouble. Trayvon Martin, another one of these lies. She says she doesn't know what to tell her boys. I got a great idea. Ma'am, why don't you tell your boys not to murder people? You know, it's wrong to murder people because of the color of their skin, whether they be white, whether they be black, whether they be brown, whether they be Asian. It doesn't really matter. But she, as if she were denied justice here, as if the community was denied justice here, a young man had his life taken over a seat at a track meet, and she's pretending that somehow some community is aggrieved here?
2: Lost for word. I don't know what to do. I got five boys. I don't know what. I ain't got nothing to tell them no more. You can't walk away no more.
3: Rest in peace, Trayvon Martin.
4: Let me ask you this right now.
0: Okay. So they tried to gin up the riot, folks. They tried to make it violent. And what did the judge do? He ordered the parking lot cleared. He said, everybody goes. Everybody's out. Police descended in force, cleared out the parking lot, no riots. This is the way. And they knew they couldn't get away with it in Texas. Because by and large, unless you're in Austin, and some parts of Houston, and some parts of Dallas, the law gets enforced here. 281-558-5738, 281-558-KSEV. So we've got the cops doing a good thing up there in North Texas. We've got what's going on with California. We've got an AI discussion coming up today, folks. We've got Tom Tillis moaning and complaining about the conservatives in his party behaving like constitutional conservatives. He's really everything he's not. He's complaining. You got John Thune gaslighting the country about the Save America Act again. I'll probably get into that next on The Voice of Texas.
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0: Folks, there's a word that I can't say on radio that is synonymous with a female dog. And that is Tom Tillis, folks. Yes, he's a dog. Yes, he's Turncoat Tom Tillis. But this 15-page screed he sent to his colleagues in the United States Senate, what a little female dog he is. He's moaning and complaining about how Republicans don't go along with selling out their party and selling out the country with Democrats. I'm going to read from the Daily Caller's breakdown of this 15-page letter, which, by the way, was confirmed by Senator Tuberville, Coach Tommy Tuberville, and his staff. Let's start here. Tillis said he expected most Democrats to oppose his amendment due to the DOJ fraud funding, but still offered it as a compromise vehicle for members to air concerns about the 1776 fund. This is the weaponization fund. Noting he had checked in advance with Democrats and knew it would not pass or threaten the underlying bill. Citing a June 4th X post from Senator Tommy Tuberville, Tillis highlighted a message in which Tuberville wrote, quote, "It was beyond embarrassing that Republicans continue to block the Save America Act." Senator Tillis, Senator Murkowski, Senator McConnell, and Senator Collins, by the way, they're only protecting 20 others, folks. These are just the outward faces of individuals who are stabbing their own voters in the back and stabbing the country in the back. They just enough numbers to make sure that no majority is ever reached on this, right? Just the right amount. If they needed five senators would vote no. If they needed 24 senators that were so-called Republicans, they would get all 24 because they're committed to stopping free and fair elections. They want to keep the Democrats in the game, lording over you. They've sold out. They believe that if California wants to rig its elections, they should be able to rig their elections. And they believe it to their core, folks. Why? Because they're big government hacks and apparatchiks. So he calls out McConnell, Senator Collins. They have not only betrayed their constituents, they are accomplices in Democrats' illegals first agenda. The people of North Carolina, Alaska, Kentucky, and Maine deserve better, wrote Coach Tuberville. And he's right. Tillis then criticized Tuberville's team, calling it remarkable on several levels, and pointing in particular to the fact that a member of Tommy's communications team has a spouse working with a National Republican Senatorial Committee leadership, raising questions, he suggested, about whether anyone is considering how these inter-party attacks are only helpful to Susan's opponent. But helpful to Susan's opponent. Let me get this straight. The Democrats are voting for Nazis, so you think that you'll kill the Save America Act. How does that even make any sense? How does that even make any sense? It doesn't. A spokesperson for Tuberville confirmed the authenticity of Tillis' message when contacted by the Daily Caller. defended the senator's position, saying, yes, it is true, Senator Tuberville stands by every word of his tweet and thinks senators should be accountable for their votes. You're damned right they ought to be. You're damned right they ought to be. And I'm sick and tired of saying, well, you're a Republican, and I got to do what you say. Screw that! If you're an American who says, I got to do what my government tells me, you're not an American. You're not. Because that's not the way our system is supposed to work. It is a constitutional representative republic. They are supposed to reflect your will. 84% of the country want the Save America Act, folks. The first party that passes it wins. 84% support, the vast majority of it anyway. You win elections. Which it boggles the mind why Republicans are so dedicated to losing. Why are they dedicated to losing? Here's John Thune, folks. Once again, gaslighting the country about what's going on with the Save America Act. Furiating.
16: Fire the parliamentarian and pass the Save Act. You've been very clear as to why the Save Act doesn't have the votes to pass.
0: He's talking about President Trump says you ought to fire the Harry Reid hired parliamentarian, a left-wing nut job. And John Thune says, well, I'm not going to do that. And so he's talking about the Save America Act.
16: Firing the parliamentarian would create problems here. But are you worried that if you don't do what the president wants, that he's going to criticize your leadership or perhaps withdraw support for your leadership?
0: Are you worried that President Trump is going to criticize your leadership? He's standing with Shelley Moore Capito, with John Barrasso, with Tom Cotton, and I'm looking right at him. I'll think of his name. Anyway, so he's asked about his leadership or lack thereof.
17: That could happen.
0: You know, it's only cheating in the ballot box, you know. Criticizing my leadership, that could happen. You know, it's only the future of the United States. It's such a laughing matter. Right?
17: Look, and it's a well-known fact around here, sometimes perhaps not fully grasped around the country. But anybody who follows this process closely knows that we don't have the votes.
0: Okay, this is where you say, oh, we don't have the votes. Which Republicans, Senator, are saying they will not restore the traditional filibuster? Tell us the name of the Republicans. Tell us their names. Well, I can't do that. Their voters might get pissed off at them and vote them out. And I want all of the fake Republicans I can get. This is where it gets infuriating. Well, if we all want the Save America Act, which is that all you freaking co-sponsors say, Thune is a co-sponsor of the Save America Act. If you really want it, then why not do what Coach Tuberville did and call out those who will not restore the American filibuster and get this passed? Apparently, they claim to want the Save America Act only to keep the voters off their backs, but they're not willing to pass it. They're not willing to deliver on what they claim they support.
17: And the only way that you could figure out a way to get the votes, and even in that case, the Save America Act didn't even get 50 votes last week on the floor of the Senate.
0: That's right. Didn't even get 50 votes on the floor of the Senate because fake Republicans sided with socialists. Who are they? Who are they? And, you know, this is when a real reporter was, wait a minute, these individuals are allegedly co-sponsors. You say your party wants the Save America Act, but you have defectors. Why don't you name them, Senator Thune? Why don't you call them out? They're not living up to being a Republican, are they? Well, no, Senator Thune doesn't want to do that because he really loves these fake Republicans.
17: But even if you confine it to just the two issues of photo ID and citizenship in order to register to vote, on those two issues.
0: You got 50 last week, and it would be J.D. Vance would be the 51st vote to pass it. And got 50 votes last week. Did American citizens voting and photo ID. 281-558-5738. 281-558-KSE. We will have more with John Thune, folks. As you could tell, I am beside myself with this cat. This guy, oh, by the way, the other guy standing next to him is Senator Lankford. It's infuriating. He's gaslighting. He is misleading the country on the commitment of so-called Republicans to pass the Save America Act. something that unites 84% of this country, and he's legislating against the majority of this country, and he wants to be able to get away with it. And the only reason he does is because these shrubs in the press are so damned uninformed. Back in a minute, Chris Salcedo's show on The Voice of Texas.
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0: 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The Chris Salcedo Show is everywhere, folks. Telephone number for us is 281-558-5738, 281-558-KSEV. I want to bring on a guest right now who I told you guys about this at the top of the hour, and this is kind of a quality of life segment, folks, because, well, I'm in this boat, and just so you know, I am 50-plus, and Anthony Alion is the founder of Golden After 50, a wellness company dedicated to helping Americans stay active, independent, and healthy as they get older. And as an entrepreneur and health advocate, he's made it his mission to provide simple science-backed solutions to help people, you know, be their best, feel their best. Anthony, welcome to the Salcedo Show.
25: Thank you for having me, Chris.
0: It's a struggle to get we guys just to pay attention to our health in general, is it not? I don't know if you guys have done any research on this, but, you know, I can attest to it. Me personally, I've got, you know, my father passed away, but I got a father-in-law, very stubborn. So why is it that we guys have to be dragged kicking and screaming to pay attention to our health so much?
25: That's a great question. My wife says it all the time, and I just think we can be stubborn by nature. It just takes a little bit of moving, but, you know, men in general, we tend to, you know, just be stubborn overall. You know, I look at it as being a proactive approach. One thing I've always done ever since high school, I did bodybuilding, and it's kind of shaped who I am going back to an entrepreneur, having the discipline to eat the right foods, you know, follow a nutrition plan to get ready for a show. It can really allow you to shape yourself up for life in general, whether it be the workplace, entrepreneur, showing up, family, all those things.
0: You know, and with my experience with other guys, it's also this, you know, we're tough, you know, tough guy, you know, the masculine attitude of, hey, I don't need a doctor, I don't need to take, I'm fine, I can tough through it, I can gut through it, but you need some help. So look, when I discovered your company and you started sending me some samples of your product, Golden After 50, I started taking it because first off, and I told you the story, I was running 4 miles a day, and I was beating myself up, so I kind of tailored that back and started taking your supplements. And as a matter of fact, the stuff that you sent me, you guys nicknamed the Salcedo Pact. tell the folks what you sent me, and I can tell you I have noticed more energy, in particular in the morning hours. Usually within the first 6 hours after taking the supplements, then that's when I feel a peak performance, and that's usually when I work out anyway, usually after the show. So tell me what you sent me and why you're so high on it and why it works.
25: Yeah, absolutely. So I actually take, I got two of them right here, the NitroFlow 9 and Male Ignite. The NitroFlow 9, you need circulation. I work out, as I mentioned earlier in the show, I like to work out, you know, either midday or morning, knock it out, and you want to have good circulation. You need that pump. You got to make sure you're getting a good workout in, and you want to do it, you know, I do it right in the morning. Circulation is vital. I mean, there's three ingredients in there, S7, pomegranate, and grapeseed extract, all with clinically dosed ingredients. So you want to make sure that you have that. Circulation is vital for anybody, whether you're male or female, but specifically for men, you know, we can be stubborn, so we may not get the right foods in our body to have circulation, you know. So NitroFlow 9, it actually took us a year to make this. I've been taking it the past 2 years. I feel great. I even take it, you know, like we talked about earlier, a business. I take it with me on the road. That and then Male Ignite. Male Ignite is, that's my 1-2 punch, Chris. I mean, that is what I love. I got it, those two right here. It's got things like fenugreek in there, things that are going to help support healthy testosterone, give you that boost. And just two capsules in the morning of both of those, I notice a difference. Out of all the things we've come up with, those are the two things that I absolutely love. They go with me on the road, regardless of where I'm at, just two capsules in the morning. So if you're a man, you know, you're wanting a boost for testosterone, support, all those things, those are two you must have. And now the other two things I sent you is Golden Research. Golden Research is good for cellular health. Yeah, it's something that we don't really talk about as a lot. Men know that, hey, you need to have a good testosterone, you want to, you know, have all these things, but I feel like, you know, cell health particularly gets left to the side. So as we age, you want to age healthy. You want to make sure that you're putting what you can in your body. So we created this, you know, we came out with it last year, and, you know, so far the results are great. It's, you know, Golden Research. It helps specifically with the cells, the health of your cells. And finally, the other thing that we gave you is beets.
0: Beets.
25: Our beets formula is a powder. You know, sometimes people are like, hey, I have two capsules, two products. What else can I do as a nutritional shake? Our customer support, they love it. That's, you know, something that we get all our customers on is the beets. It's, again, for circulation. And, you know, the thing that I like to talk about this is, think about beets. If I, you know, talk to you or your viewers, how many people are going to the store cutting up beets and getting your, you know, right, weekly dose of beets?
0: Yeah. Yeah, well, so, and I was asked by my little girl, she's not a little girl anymore, my youngest child, basically saying, hey, what is that, number one? I go, well, it's beets. Why are you taking it? I'm like, you know, I don't know. I was like, I don't know. I mean, I said off the top of my head, antioxidants. Does it also have antioxidant properties?
25: It's mainly just beets for circulation health, okay. Not so much on that side of it. So going back to what I said, this is why it's such a great add-on with our customers. Circulation, what I like about the powder is it's liquid, meaning it goes directly to the bloodstream.
0: Right.
25: Capsules take a little bit of time to break down, but the powder, it's circulation. So it's something that we're not getting. You know, it's not something that, you know, you can just chop up beets, you know, salad. A lot of people do salad, things like that. But the beet specifically is amazing for heart health and circulation. So that's that 1-2 punch. If you get both of them, it's like, you know, Batman, Robin, Jordan, and Pippen. You need the 1-2 to knock them out.
0: Anthony Alione is our guest right now, folks. He's the founder of Golden After 50. Is there a difference in quality in what, because, I mean, I know some of the ingredients that you're talking about, beets in particular, they are, other companies use those products as well. And so when you're saying, hey, the reason why I want you to go with Golden After 50 is because we have quality ingredients. What is the difference? What is the difference that it makes as far as, I mean, beets are beets, right? Or is that not true?
25: To an extent, yes. Yeah. So what we try to do with all our products, we have our, you know, we're more of a premium brand. Back to what I was saying with NitroFlow 9 and Male Ignite is, before we create a product, you know, we just don't say, hey, let's just throw a bunch of stuff in there and see what happens. You know, it's a lot of supplement companies will do that, and it's called pixie dusting. And it's where they just throw a lot. You look, you say, man, this is great. What we try to do before we come out with a product is we'll look at the dosages, meaning the clinical studies. And what that means is, you know, we have a research team. NitroFlow 9 and Male Ignite, those both took us almost a year to make. we'll say, hey, what's the exact dosage based on a university study, right? So it's not done on just animals. It's not, you know, a cheap study like that. It's actual humans. You want to have a certain sample size, meaning 30, 40 people in this study. You want to make sure that that dosage they tested is what people got results with. And now the studies take, you know, 4 to 8 weeks at times. It's not a, you know, 3 days we felt better. You got to make sure that it's 30, 40 people, and this is what they actually experience. So that's what makes a difference is when possible, we want to match the dosages to that. And then the challenge is you'll go to your supplier and say, here's exactly what we want, the extracts, all that. And a lot of times their suppliers out there won't have it. So you have to go back, keep tweaking the formula. But once you get it, we notice two things. A, customers are getting results, and B, you know, they want to stick with you for a long time.
0: Well, that's key, because I think so many of us have been conditioned to say, hey, you get past 50 and you can expect your quality of life to go down. You get past 50 and you know, you're not going to be able to work out as effectively. You're just going to, you know, just accept aging, and they call it aging gracefully. Some of the people call it giving up, and you're saying it doesn't have to be that way.
25: No, I mean, you know, after a certain age, I'm a big proponent, I told you, working out, exercise, you got to make sure you're staying fit. There's also things nutritionally that we can do. Here in America, you know, sometimes the diet isn't the best.
0: Yeah.
25: You know, sometimes we're on the go, we're busy, we're driving, we need something quick, fast. So that's why there's things you can do to support your health and make sure you age gracefully, make sure you age the right way, support the healthy aging. And, you know, we've had customers with us 6, 7 years just saying, you know, we're not coming off this. So that's what I like about it. And everybody's different. You know, that's why you take it, hey, boom, we've got other things to help you out. So that's the biggest thing I've noticed is, once you hit that certain age, it can be a more challenging, but as long as you're putting the right things in your body and making that effort, you'll do better.
0: Understood. Okay. So walk the folks through this, the website and how they go on there. They order the products. And I guess this show has a promo code that you guys have created. 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
25: Absolutely. 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
0: 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And Male Ignite and Nitro Flow and the Beats, and he's going to show the product. There they are. There they are. Those are the bottles. Folks, try that. You can check out the Salcedo stack. Do what I'm doing. I can report that my workouts have gotten I recover faster where before they were just kicking my rear end, and I was taking at least a couple of hours to feel like myself again, and that's been cut at least in half. So. If not better, within 20 minutes, I'm feeling, you know, up and ready to go after I get more fluid in my body and all that kind of stuff. Anthony, thank you very much for the visit, man. As I said, I'm kind of classifying this as news people can use. I got a lot of guys in the audience, a lot of guys who are coming either up on their 50s or already in their 50s, and they're looking for that edge, trying to get the edge back. So hopefully Golden After 50 can be a solution for them.
25: Appreciate it. Thanks for having me.
0: Thank you, sir. Telephone number's 281-558-5738, 281-558-KSEV. All right, folks, we're going to get back to some of the political discussions. You know, maybe the guys in the United States Senate who seem more like, you know, wussies and more effeminate, the Surrender Caucus Republicans, maybe they could use Golden After 50 and maybe some testosterone to start behaving like men. We know that Tom Tillis could use a good dose of testosterone, and I think that Lisa Murkowski already has plenty of testosterone. Back in a minute, Chris Salcedo's show on The Voice of Texas.
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0: Yeah, kids, I think it is fair to say the United States Senate, the so-called men in the United States Senate, could use some testosterone. Because these wusses, these wimps, these anti-American kooks, freaks, and nuts who are delivering for socialists, making sure that what we just saw happen in the People's Republic of California continues. They're dedicated to cheating at the ballot box. There's no other way to look at this, folks.
1: Oh, we have to preserve the zombie filibuster, or else when the Democrats get in, they're going to destroy it.
0: They've already pledged they're going to do it, folks. They're going to do it. They will. The last two Democrats that voted against destroying the filibuster, they're gone. Only socialists and Marxists are left in the Democrat Party, with the exception of Fetterman. And Fetterman, whenever he's confronted with a vote, folks, he always votes with the Democrats. Always. He talks a good game. But because he wants to get elected in Pennsylvania, which is turning out to be a purple state. But he always votes with the Democrats. Let's continue with John Thune. I'm going to go back a little bit on the soundbite, folks. Here's what John Thune was saying before we started talking about testosterone. And, you know, John Thune could probably use a good shot of testosterone as well.
2: That you could figure out a way to get the votes. And even in that case, the Save America Act didn't even get 50 votes last week on the floor of the Senate.

0: You confine it to just the two issues of photo ID and, you know, citizenship in order to register to vote on those two issues, it takes 60 votes in the Senate.
1: No, it would not. No, it would not. The 60 votes in the Senate is an arbitrary, pulled out of their rear end, no constitutional basis for it. All you have to do is go back to the already written rules in the United States Senate and do the traditional filibuster. That's all you have to do. There's no vote that needs to take place. He's lying, saying, we don't have the votes to change the filibuster. You don't need it. It is the exclusive purview of the Senate Majority Leader. It's his call, and he's making the call for Democrats, folks. He's making the call to benefit socialists. Socialists in California, socialists in Illinois, socialists in New York.
0: The only way you could get there is to undo or get rid of the legislative filibuster.
1: That is not true. You can restore the filibuster. You don't have to get rid of it. That it's just not true. He's lying to the country. Senator Thune, we're chronicling your lies. And Scott Pressler and a whole bunch of others are dedicated to removing you. And all of your fake Republicans in the other states, they're not going to be able to save you. And, you know, Shelley Moore Capito may have gotten over the line. But there are plenty of you fake Republicans up in 28. And if you think we're forgetting about this, you think 84% of the country is going to forget about what you have done here, Senator Thune? You're out of your pea brain mind.
0: And there aren't even close to the votes here in the United States Senate in order to achieve that. So
1: the 60-vote threshold is arbitrary. It is not necessary. He can change it today. He could do it today, but he won't, out of deference to Democrats.
0: It's an issue we all agree on. We're all for it.
1: Bull! No! You're not all for it! You just got through saying that four of your fake Republicans voted against it. On the record, there are 24 of them, according to Mark Meadows, who don't want it. It's a specious lie, folks. We want it. We're just not going to do a damn thing to pass it because we're just too stupid. Now, contrast what John Thune is saying with what the Democrats did with Obamacare. Right? They wanted Obamacare. They crammed it through by hook or by crook. They used every gimmick they could. And the kick in the rear end here, folks, my aching back, Senator Thune, my aching back, is that you don't even need to change the rules. You don't need to do anything extraordinary except to follow established Senate rules, which allow for the Founding Fathers filibuster. And your arrogance, and the arrogance of the 24 Republicans you're covering for, saying that you are superior to the Founding Fathers of this country. Look, I got to be honest with you, back to the testosterone discussion, you're just shadows of great men. You're just shadows of the Founding Fathers who knew what it took and understood what it took to defend this country. And you're unwilling to do it. Out of deference to Democrats, servicing socialists. You must be out of your mind, Senator Thune, out of your my aching back, ever-loving mind.
0: And we've all voted that way.
1: Yeah,
0: but,
1: sure you
0: it's
1: did.
0: It's not something that...
1: No, you didn't. Another lie. No, you didn't vote that way. No, you didn't. You just got through saying that four of your fake Republicans betrayed the country, betrayed their party, betrayed their voters. You just got through saying it. We didn't even get 50 votes last week. Oh, that means some of your Republicans officially, on a 60-vote threshold vote, they didn't have to even vote. No, they could have just pretended on a 60-vote threshold vote, an arbitrary 60-vote threshold vote, but they decided to go on the record. He's lying to our faces within a matter of seconds. And nobody, and the press is so sycophantic. The press is so stupid, they won't call him out on it. Folks, it boggles the mind, don't it? It boggles the mind. And Then you got Tom Tillis. Oh, I'm a little...

0: I'm upset about the Save America Act. It just, it imperils everybody. Yeah, it imperils fake Republicans getting back in so they can sell us out some more.
1: We're going to be able to get done absent having an election and electing some more Republicans.
0: Yeah, okay, yeah. If we just got the House back, we can make a big difference. We give them the House. Well, if we just had the House and the Senate, we can make a big difference. We give them the House and the Senate and the White House. And they still won't operate on our behalf. It's just, folks, I'm so sick and tired of this song and dance, aren't you? Aren't you? I'm sick and tired of it. 281-558-5738, 281-558-KSEV. Does anybody disagree with me on this? I just played the soundbite. Does anybody think, hey, you're being really unfair to the Republicans? They're doing everything they can. Does anybody believe that in this audience? They're doing everything they can. And this is what John Thune is enabling, folks. Skid Row homeless claim that they have been paid to vote for Karen Bass and Nithya Raman. Maybe I did this on the podcast. 43,000 swing vote from Raman to Raman and away from Spencer Pratt. Where do those votes come from, folks? Well, Spencer Pratt was noting that Los Angeles has a record number of homeless living on the streets on Skid Row. Do you know how much? 43,600 people. That's how many people are living in Skid Row in Los Angeles. But folks, how many of you have your towns that aren't any bigger than 43,000? That's Los Angeles' homeless population. L.A. welcomes and covets Skid Row. Junkies shooting up dogs to make sure the drugs are, quote, safe so they can inject themselves full of that poison. That's the Los Angeles way. It's a Democrat way. And you know what? Mitch McConnell, Lisa Murkowski, and Susan Collins, and Senator Thune, Tom Tillis, they all say, hey, that's their choice. They could have that. And so here's Spencer Pratt saying, wait a minute, I just had a 43,000 vote swing away from me to Nithya Raman. It just so happens to be the population, the homeless population, folks. And now the story coming out of the New York Post. A series of shocking videos shows homeless residents on Los Angeles' Skid Row claiming they were paid to vote for Mayor Karen Bass and Councilwoman Nithya Raman. 43,000. Paid. With what money? Where are they getting the money? Was it taxpayers' dollars? Was it donated by wealthy left-wing financiers, the names you all know? Who knows where the money came from? The California Post obtained copies of videos after they were published on Tuesday on the TikTok account Lane Needs Spencer Pratt. The footage, recorded near 7th Street and Flower Street in Los Angeles on Tuesday morning, has since been provided to the Department of Justice. Now, remember, Mitch McConnell's official position, or whoever's running his office, says that if California wants to pay people to vote, they ought to be allowed to. It's completely illegal, but if they want to make illegal activities legal, it's perfectly fine to buy votes. It's the American way, right? Buying votes. Tom Tillis says perfectly okay. Senator Thune and his intransigence on the Save America Act. This is what's happening. Ineligible voters are voting. Are these homeless people California residents? No. Not by any definition, no. The footage, recorded near 7th Street and Flower Street in downtown Los Angeles on Tuesday morning, has since been provided to the DOJ. One shelter in Venice where 185 Raman voters were registered received $600,000 of taxpayer dollars for the socialist Raman from taxpayers' care of the socialist Raman. Wow. Hour two, folks, we visit with Amuse from X next.

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1: This hour from Town Hall, Amit Thomason. Consumer prices soared last month. The latest government inflation report confirms it. Inflation hitting a three-year high, according to the Department of Labor. Social media this morning, President Trump writing that Iran is taking too long to negotiate a deal, adding that now they will have to pay the price. The warning comes after U.S. air power blasted Iranian military assets.
2: The United States has launched strikes against Iranian targets after President Trump said Iran shot down an American Apache helicopter near the Strait of Hormuz. U.S. Central Command describes the operation as a self-defense response. President Trump says both pilots are safe. The strikes come as the White House weighs its next steps toward Iran, following what the president described earlier as progress in ongoing negotiations. Willie Nelson, the White House.
1: President Trump sending congratulations to GOP Senator Lindsey Graham on his primary win in South Carolina. In Maine, Democrat Graham Platner will face GOP incumbent U.S. Senator Susan Collins in the general election. And California voters will be choosing between Republican Steve Hilton and Democrat Javier Becerra in the governor's race. Many young teens falling behind in a couple of the three R's.
3: The latest testing data released by the federal government shows that average scores in math and reading for 13-year-olds remain below pre-pandemic levels. Scores for 9-year-olds, who also were tested last year, have rebounded. Leslie Muldoon, executive director of the National Assessment Governing Board, says since the pandemic, schools and state policymakers have focused on overhauling instruction for elementary students. She says recent test scores show that educators should also focus more intensely on adolescents. Donna Water, Washington.
1: Dow futures down 206 points. More on these stories, townhall.com.
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12: Military planners always assumed that if a war with Iran began, the Iranians would attempt to take the Persian Gulf hostage and close the Straits of Hormuz. What nobody expected was that the Iranians would be allowed to export while America's allies, the Saudis, Kuwaitis, the UAE, and occasionally Qatar, would be blocked. A sort of mutually assured destruction was expected to provide enough leverage on Iran to keep the straits open. Yet, for a brief period, they were allowed to export their own crude and charge a ransom to anyone else wanting to do the same. That is, until the U.S. Navy stepped in with a blockade of its own on all Iranian exports, including crude oil. In just a few weeks, Iranian storage will max out, leaving Iranian oil producers with no other choices but to shut in oil wells permanently, damaging their ability to fund their economy, pay their military, and bankroll their terrorist proxies. The cutoff would be close to 100%, a huge blow if continued. Which is why,
13: Even though Democrats in Congress attempted to hand the Iranians a victory by pulling funding from our military, the United States will successfully force the Iranians to yield and concede to open the straits and end their nuclear weapons program, one way or another. Despite the media fawning over the brilliance of Iranian strategy, the Iranians will lose. Despite his political opponents rooting for U.S. strategy to fail, President Trump has bent the arc of history and dealt a homicidal regime a blow it will take decades to recover. The American people have not supported this war, and high gas prices will harm Republican chances in November. But the prospects of a deal on America's terms should result in us doing a lot better than most people think. I'm Ben Strusand, and that's my view.
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16: But it ain't about how hard you hit. It's about how hard you can get hit and keep moving forward. How much you can take and keep moving.

0: Those of you watching on Rumble, I'm laughing because my next guest is in the middle of a move, and I don't know if you've ever tried doing media in the middle of a move, but it is a bear. It is a, well, remember we were talking about the other word for a female dog earlier? It is that. It's not only Tom Tillis, it is that. Maybe we should just, so that you all know and understand what the code is, you know, maybe I should just start calling it, it's a Tom Tillis. It's a turncoat Tom Tillis. And then you will all know that's a substitute for the B word, which is a female dog. Telephone number is 281-558-5738, 281-558-KSEV. Speaking of that guest, let me bring him in. Elon Musk says that X users, we're the new media. One of the most influential members of that new media, 687,000 followers and building, Alexander Muse, at Amuse on X. His posts are not just, you know, my slop, folks, that you see from my account. No, no, no. This stuff is curated. This stuff is manicured to where it looks just absolutely beautiful and stunning. And he is a perfect counterweight to narrative over news, left-wing bias that we're treated to in the normal, what they call normal press. Mr. Alexander Muse, welcome back.
1: Good morning, Chris. You know, I appreciate you having patience with me this morning. I made a huge mistake when I hired movers. I called John Thune up and I asked him, you know, if you really need to get your stuff moved into your new place, who should I call? And so he made a great referral. And
0: yes,
1: Unfortunately, they only got 50% of my stuff here. We got a cloture vote, but we didn't get across the line. So no bed, no couch, and sadly, internet was supposed to be on yesterday when I agreed to do your show this morning, but it didn't come up. So well, yes. Thank you for having me on anyway.
0: Well, you know what? It's Murkowski Movers. That should have been your your first clue.
1: Okay, see, I should have called you before for some tips on good one-liners.
0: Exactly. The Murkowski Moving Company, folks, is crap, just like the person it's named after. Anyway, let's you and I discuss just some of the headlines I know you're covering, I'm covering. Carmelo Anthony, the verdict came in yesterday, and for those of you who don't remember, this is Carmelo Anthony was the now found guilty individual who murdered Austin Metcalf over a seat at a track meet. He gets 35 years, and then the people have been supporting him financially and his family, you know, multiple new cars and a multi-million dollar home, and of course they use the public defender option as he was released from custody by a left-wing judge. What is your take on how everything went down as they tried to start a race riot yesterday over all this?
1: Well, I mean, the gentleman that sort of is, I guess, backing Carmelo, as it were, you know, that is his whole objective. And he was front and center when the George Floyd riots began here in Dallas. And, you know, yet again, trying to play the same grift again. I'm hopeful we won't see anything like that. Obviously, we saw a lot of that down by the courthouse, but hopefully it doesn't spread. You know, as for the former public defender, now defense attorney, I guess in this sense, he actually was getting paid by these people. You know, it's almost as if he had a deliberate strategy of being able to allow Carmelo to be able to argue ineffective counsel to get the conviction overturned. I mean, he literally put on the worst case in the history of defenses. And it was horrific. If you read any of the transcripts or listened to the reporting, you realize just he did a terrible job. And there were strategies that he could have used to help his client. He chose none of them.
0: Yeah, absolutely. And again, it just like the left always does, they chew people up and spit them out, and particularly when they need them. So let's you and I pivot. Speaking of chewing people up,
1: before we pivot, just one last thought.
0: Sure.
1: And this sounds conspiratorial, but it's almost if the people who hired the lawyer, who were paying the lawyer, are the same people that, you know, ginned up the race riots that were happening during the George Floyd episode. They are the same people trying to gin them up now. Did they want a conviction?
0: Ooh.
1: It's almost like they engineered the worst possible defense to ensure a conviction so they could get their ultimate goal, which is more racial strife. So that's a working theory that I have. Obviously, I don't know, but
0: well, there's a lot to that, and you know what? There's the Congressional Black Caucus, what I call the Congressional Black Communists, who don't allow Republicans who are black to enter their caucus. So it's not really black folks. It's black communists. That's who they allow in. And of course, what do communists do? They divide and conquer. So I think that's straight down the line. Individuals who are leftists and Marxists, whether they call themselves, whether they're black, whether they're white, whether they're Latino, a Marxist is a Marxist. They're all filthy. They're all divisive. They're all anti-American. Let's, speaking of anti-Americans, pivot to the People's Republic of California. It's in your face, election rigging. You got the New York Post out today with a story about how Skid Row, and Spencer Pratt was talking about the individuals on Skid Row and the homeless population. A record, no city has as many homeless people in it, 43,600 people in Los Angeles, and it just so happens to be a 43,000 vote swing away from him, statistically impossible, and to Nithya Raman. And this is in your face because California legalized cheating. What are your thoughts?
1: Yeah, there are two things that your listeners should know, and it makes it clear, you know, we are dealing with election fraud. The first is signatures. So they have this whole conversation saying they're verifying every single signature, and yet they offer this solution, which they tout, which is if you can't sign your name, you can just put an X and you get someone else to witness the fact that you signed your name, but that signature is never checked. So there is no signature verification if they don't want it in California. The second thing is that the second thing is even more egregious is that they let you backdate your postmark. So you can hand mark your postmark on your ballot. So all of these ballots could have been basically cast after Election Day, and those whatever postmark you backdated on there, that counts. And so you can actually put your own postmark on it.
0: By law, folks, by law. Steve Hilton came out and told everybody this is what you can do. As we articulated in the show yesterday, let's say Election Day happened on the 2nd. You make out your ballot on the 5th, and you say, oh, I actually made this out on the 2nd. You've got to count it. By California law, they have to count it. That is legalized cheating. It's legalized rigging. Mitch McConnell supports it. John Thune supports it. And the fake Republicans in the United States Senate say, if California wants to cheat like that, we should be burdened with the cancer of California. And if you want to pay the homeless population to vote, they should be able to do that. No voter ID, they should be able to do that. And universal mail-in balloting to people who are 126 years old, that should be able to happen in California as well. Alex, it makes my anger over the Senate's gaslighting, out-and-out lying about their refusal to pass the Save America Act, it makes my anger that much more passionate. What about you?
1: Yeah, if there's anything more infuriating than watching John Thune stand up doing a press conference, giggling and laughing and acting, you know, superior to people who want to pass the Save Act, there's nothing more infuriating than that. I just look at his face when he's just laughing, going, hey, you guys need to move on. I don't have the votes. We don't have the votes. You know, at the end of the day, they could throw this. Now, I laughed at this, or I poo-pooed this when Senator Johnson, or Senator Kennedy, I think, was the one. Yeah, Senator Kennedy was the one that proposed. Just put it in the Budget Reconciliation Act. It only needs 51 votes. And then the good news is the parliamentarian, she already had said that would be improper. However, she is just an advisor. The Thune can ignore her advice, as multiple majority leaders have in the past from both parties. They decide which of her opinions to take under advisement and which ones to reject. In this case, because election integrity is so important to the American people, so important to the president, and theoretically to the Republican conference, go ahead and just pass it under budget reconciliation. It's happened before. You're not crossing a red line. You're not, you know, reforming the filibuster. You're not doing any of the things they say they don't want to do. And my question to Thune is that does he have at least 50 votes for that? So that's what we need to find out. And so go ahead and put it in the budget reconciliation. Let's see if we've got 50 votes to even pass that, because maybe we don't.
0: Well, no, allegedly they for voter ID and for citizenship voting, yes, they do have, because they've already recorded 50 votes for that. But of course, they set it, and of course,
1: we would have closure.
0: Yeah, they set it at 60 vote threshold. So, and you know, I think give McConnell and Tillis and Collins and Murkowski credit. They didn't have to take a vote against the Save America Act because it was a 60-vote threshold. They could have mailed it in and pretended that they were actually pro-American. But they went on the record with the socialists to thumb their nose at President Trump and give them credit for being honest anti-Americans, right? And they don't deserve... two of them are not going back anyway, but none of them deserve to go back. Even the ones who are on the record and those who secretly, according to Mark Meadows, refuse to go back to the traditional filibuster.
1: Yeah, I mean, not even getting into the filibuster argument because it distracts from what we're actually trying to do. You know, do our leaders do Senate Republicans support election integrity?
0: No.
1: They claim they do, and you say that they claim they do because they voted for the Cloture Act. But I would argue that Senator Cornyn has been able to maintain what he's able to create this sort of fake number, which he voted with President Trump 99% of the time. But they engineer these votes such that they never have to vote on the things they don't want to vote on. They vote on things like cloture that make them be able to claim that they're trying to pass President Trump's agenda unsuccessfully. But in this particular case, this is real simple. Let's see if we've got 50 votes. It's a great test. And we don't have to like blow up any long-standing traditions. We literally just need to not take the advice of the parliamentarian one more time, and then we can see. And then hopefully J.D. Vance can get in there and sign it, and we're done.
0: Yeah, that will be done. And I think what you're alluding to, and I think you're right, is that there really aren't all these co-sponsors in the Save America Act are just doing that just to cover themselves. When it comes down to brass tacks, they hate America. When it comes down to brass tacks, they are dedicated to communists and socialists and the Democrat Party more than their own voters. And they won't vote for it. They won't vote for it. Folks, we're talking to my broadcast partner on The Third Rail. We do a show every Wednesday evening, 6 to 8 Eastern. And his name is Alexander Muse, at Amuse on X, one of the most prolific conservative posters on that social media platform. And despite John Thune's efforts, despite the fake Republicans' efforts, there was new polling that came out from the new Inside Elections, courtesy of the Open Source Zone on X, new Inside Elections 2026 House ratings and the Senate, and they're as follows. Republicans have 217, according to polling. Democrats have 204. Toss-ups are 14. That means Republicans only have to win 7%, or just one of those toss-up races, to keep control of the United States House, despite John Thune's best efforts to torpedo the House's efforts to get reelected. The Senate, 52 Republicans are forecast to win to 45 Democrats in 3 toss-ups. So, despite all of this, there it looks like the Republicans still have a shot at keeping control of Congress. What are your thoughts on this?
1: Yeah, and to his credit, you know, our amazing President Trump, you know, he pushed for this, and he got on the phone and started demanding that, you know, states redistrict, and his efforts to do that put us in a position to be able to save the majority. And the craziest part about this is that both of those chambers are working against President Trump, and he's working for them, trying to save their job. And he may have put us within striking distance. I mean, he obviously has put us within striking distance. Now, whether we can get it across the finish line, I think, depends on a lot of things. Probably depends on what's going on in Iran. It probably depends on, you know, what Thune ultimately decides to do with regards to the SAVE Act. You know, there are a lot of variables here. But I think we owe President Trump a debt of gratitude in a midterm, you know, that you're never supposed to keep. He's given the Republicans the opportunity to win. Will they take it or will they squander it? That's the question.
0: Yep, dragging them over the finish line, kicking and screaming as he has done since he came down that escalator. Before we get to your membership drive, because I want to get some details on that, the GOP convention is happening in Houston, in Heavenly Houston, where we're broadcasting on radio right now, this weekend. What are you looking for? What are the headlines you're going to be watching to come out of the GOP convention in Houston this week?
1: I personally, obviously, if anyone who follows my op-eds, my Substack, or X knows that I'm, kind of passionate about ensuring that AI innovation is born in the United States and not surrendered to China, that we build the infrastructure in the United States instead of allowing China to build that infrastructure. And so they've got some great programming on data centers and AI on Saturday. And so I'm particularly interested in listening to kind of what the state legislators have to say on that topic. And so that's kind of one of the big things I'm looking for. I'm also just curious to see, what the larger conversation is on closing our primaries. Is that something we're really going to get done? Are we going to win that in court, or are we going to handle that legislatively? And then finally, who is going to lead our state party? And so I've endorsed Abraham George and Amanda Hopper, and I'm hopeful they will win. Of course, I don't get a vote. And I'll be down there later this week, and I think I'm going to see you there, too.
0: Yeah, I'll see you down there. I'm going to be hanging out at the Patriot Mobile booth, signing copies of The Rise of the Liberty-Loving Latino, A New American Revolution. They were so kind to buy a number of copies for me to sign and just give out to folks who happen to be traipsing through the convention. So I'm looking forward to that. Now, you're undergoing, by the way, on the data centers thing, I just saw an article today. I think it was in Daily Caller. Communist China has put, I think it was $325 billion to build these massive data centers. They want to win the AI race because they know that it'll give them a huge leg up on the United States, and they want to defeat the United States. So for all of you folks out there who are buying the propaganda out there about AI, don't, because it's all communist China generated by their agents here in the country, and most of it is BS. Most of it is BS. About your membership.
1: One last comment on that.
0: Sure.
1: I mean, what most of you know is there's something called an alignment layer on AI. So if you try to get ChatGPT to answer questions, favorable about Trump, it has a really hard time, and that's because humans manipulate that alignment layer. Now, we're doing our best to try to ensure that American companies are, create fair alignment layers, but I can promise you, if we turn over AI to the Chinese, if we stop it here in the United States and we allow them to run it, the alignment layer will be the Communist Chinese Party's position on everything. You won't be able to find anything about Tiananmen Square. Now, so anyway, I had to say that. Sorry.
0: No.
1: You get me going on my passion here.
0: It's right. The world where China wins the AI battle is going to be a dark world, folks. That's why we've got to win it, that battle, that war. Okay, you're doing a membership drive for @AMuse on X, and also the subscription that goes. Just explain to the folks what the details are on this.
1: Yeah, so I have a daily newsletter. Basically, I write a 1,500 word or so op-ed every day. My goal is to inform policymakers. So I have people on the Hill that read my work, and so I'm trying to nudge policy in directions that I think will be beneficial to the America First movement. But I also spend a lot of time writing about issues that can help activists, educate activists, or give them thoughts and ideas on how they can make their case better. So I have sort of an advocacy and an educational strategy in my op-ed. So I sell that to folks. I've got about 60,000 subscribers. If you pay me monthly, it's like $100 a year. If you pay me annually, it's $50 a year. But for anyone who gets one of Chris's books here at the convention, they'll get a free complimentary 1-year subscription. And then I think we're going to expand that. So basically, combine a free copy of Chris's book, The Liberty Loving Latino, as well as my newsletter on Substack. So that's kind of what we were talking about. Is that right?
0: Yeah, exactly. I just wanted the details of so you got the Substack, your subscription to your highly influential newsletter on X, and then you're going to figure out a way to incorporate a copy of The Rise of the Liberty Loving Latino in there as well.
1: So we're working on this whole thing. So I know we wanted to kind of get it touted. My move didn't work exactly as planned. I'm hopeful to do part two of the move after I get back from the convention. So,
0: yeah.
1: So I literally have no bed. I have no couch. I have, and of course, if you've ever moved, you know, like you, when you have just the boxes, you can't find half the stuff you need. Imagine
0: right.
1: if half the boxes aren't even there. So anyway, so yeah, so my hope is that as soon as I get the move all settled and we're back in the groove, I'm going to put out a formal, basically a promo, because I want to get your book out there. I want to get your book out in more people's hands. It's an important piece of writing. I think it's something that everyone should have on their bookshelf. And then of course, you know, selfishly, I would love for you to for your readers or your listeners to be able to get a copy of my newsletter every morning in their inbox, and hopefully that's something that'll be helpful or enjoyable. So anyway, that's the goal.
0: Yep, inform people. Learning, caring, sharing. That's what we're about here on the Chris Salcedo Show. And on the third rail, that's where you can hear my co-host here, Alexander Muse, at Amuse on X, at Amuse on X. And get subscribe today, get that newsletter. Make sure that you get there and get his insights, because, again, highly influential. You're going to be on the inside. You're going to be in the know before a lot of people are when you subscribe to that. Buddy, I'm hoping, I'm sure that your next op-ed is going to be on, you know, moving and the hazards of moving, what not to do. And then I'm hoping we can do the show tonight, so hopefully we'll see you then, okay?
1: Yeah, we'll definitely do the show tonight. Literally, my AT&T guy just got here. Hold on, let me introduce myself. My name's Alex. What's your name? Sam,
2: nice to meet you.
1: Nice to meet you. So you're with AT&T? Okay, great. So he's here working on my my internet. So
0: nice.
1: Hopefully, I'll be up and running for tonight.
0: All right, dude. Well,
1: he guarantees it. Sam guarantees it.
0: Give my best to AT&T because they.
1: Okay, this is a free plug for AT&T. 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I called for internet service 2 days ago. They sent me my box for self-install yesterday,
0: yeah.
1: And then I couldn't get it to activate, and so immediately they send Sam, but literally he's here.

0: 8:30 to fix it. That's amazing. So well, thank you, AT&T. They're like got their stuff together. Clearly not run by John Thune.
1: Yeah, clearly not run by Senator John Thune. Alex, see you tonight. Thank you, buddy.
0: Okay. Cheers. Bye.
1: Bye. Telephone number is 281-558-5738, 281-558-KSTV. You know, you guys know me and AT&T, how I feel about AT&T. They actually called me up to switch the studio to AT&T because where the studio is located, they finally started offering fiber after years and years and years, over a decade of me asking. They finally said yes. I said, no, sorry, I went with Novos. They're a great company. Local folks, don't talk to computers, don't talk to foreign banks. Love our Novos, folks. Telephone number is 281-558-5738, 281-558-KSEV. Salcedo Show, back in two shakes. We'll talk about Dr. Alveda King's visit to Capitol Hill yesterday. Next.
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9: From the KSEV Weather Center, today will be humid with a mix of clouds and sun. There may be a morning shower in some areas with the possibility of an afternoon thunderstorm in spots. Expect a high of 89. Tonight will be partly cloudy and humid with a chance of a shower in some areas towards dawn. The low will be 78. Tomorrow will be humid with a mix of clouds and sun. There could be a morning shower in spots followed by a chance of an afternoon thunderstorm in some areas. The high will reach 92. With the KSCV Weather Center forecast, I'm AccuWeather meteorologist Joe Lundberg.
10: Uh-oh. Guess what day it is? Guess what day it is? Huh? Anybody? Julie, hey, guess what day it is?
11: Oh, come on. I know you can hear me.
10: Mike. What day is it, Mike? 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
1: 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It's just wherever you folks can possibly find media, that's where you're going to find me and the Chris Salcedo Show. Our telephone number is 281-558-5738, 281-558-KSEV. Teed up a lot of stuff. Our buddy Barry is calling in. Barry, what say you, my friend?
13: I'm talking about the midterms and guest suggestion. I think all the issues on the side of the Republican Party, everything from securing the border to lower taxes to being tough on crime. We need not get into anybody's personality here in order to win this. And I still say that a majority of Republicans in the House and in the Senate, regardless of what their philosophy is better than losing the House and Senate to Democrats. It would turn President Trump into a pino, a president in name only. I think there's a lot more we need to get done before his term is up.
1: Oh, no, I agree. I couldn't agree with you more.
13: The only time we kept the House during the, normally the team, the party in power loses seats in the midterm, but
1: true.
13: George Bush was there under Karl Rove. I know you don't like Karl Rove, but he did a good job on retaining the House.
1: Well,
13: I think we need to do that now and just hold off our criticism until November, the day after the election. Because I'm going to lambaste some of the Republicans myself, but not now, though.
1: Well, I understand the thought. And again, by the way, you and Senator Thune are on the same page. He won't criticize any Republicans for not living up to what they promised their voters they would do. Let's not talk about all the betrayal because we want them to win. And that's what I'm hearing from you.
13: It is not betrayal. I don't know any Republican that has betrayed the RNC's flank. I don't mean Chris Alfredo's personal flank.
1: Okay.
13: No one has betrayed the RNC's flank.
1: Really? Really? So now, my understanding is that the Republican National Committee, by the way, the Republican National Committee doesn't set forth what Americans who call themselves Republicans believe is a standard. Let's just take free and fair elections. Would you call that a Republican standard, a part of their planks, of their platform?
13: Well, I say that should be, let the states decide on that.
1: Oh.
13: I think Senator Thune needs to get involved in the California election. Look, you can go to federal court if you believe that voter fraud. The federal courts are right there in Los Angeles, San Francisco, Portland, Seattle. But anybody who believes that can organize and go to court. There have been several cases where the court has overturned the elections.
1: So
13: but
1: you
13: the court
1: support,
13: has thrown out certain ballots.
1: If
13: there is voter fraud in California, it needs to be dealt with the state of California.
1: Well, no.
13: I'm referring to
1: that is not
13: a midterm issue.
1: There is a law in California. And by the way, you're adopting Mitch McConnell's outlook.
13: Okay. Could we please stop with the name dropping and get to your point.
1: No, I am. I'm just saying you are in alignment with Mitch McConnell, who says...
13: Could you drop the name dropping and get to your point? What is your point then?
1: Well, I mean, if you let me make it, I was just about ready to do that. So the concept that if a state wants to cheat, all they have to do is make cheating legal and everything's okay. You're of that belief that the state should decide.
13: Okay, you can't.
1: So, for example,
13: you can't. Wait a minute. You can't make fraud legal. You can't make bank robbery.
1: Yeah. Well, actually, they have. You can't make cheating.
13: No, bank robbery is still illegal.
1: Well, no. Wait a minute. In California,
13: you can't make fraud legal.
1: Okay. All right. So I don't know what you will call this, Barry. Maybe you won't call it fraud. But let me get the.
13: If it is fraud by law, yes, I call it fraud.
1: Okay. The people of California have allowed their lawmakers to pass a law that states that if you write on a ballot that you cast that ballot by election day, that it must be counted. Mm-hmm. You can write that in. It must be. Now the postmark could say, let's just use the California example. The California last election day was June 2nd in the primary, right? And the postmark... Mm-hmm. is June 5th, but somebody writes in, no, I filled out this ballot on June 2nd, but the postmark is the 5th. By California law, the written note must take precedence over the stamp from the U.S. Postal Service. Do you agree with that? That is allowing cheating, and it is allowing voting fraud, but they made it legal in California. Do you support that like Mitch McConnell did?
13: First of all, that's not voting fraud as a matter of law. If a person is sending in the ballot late and swore that he did it earlier, that is a mis. That is, it's not fraud as a legal matter. It is shady and crooked, to be sure. But that has never been challenged in court either. You can't just sit here and talk about fraud. You have remedies in court to correct it. If you want to.
1: Well, let's just you and I focus on the policy. Is that something that you support? Because you said you supported California being able to make their own laws, their own election laws. So they did that. They did that.
13: No. I said let's let the state deal with the voter fraud.
1: California is a state.
13: Voter fraud. Each state deal with that.
1: Like Minnesota did. Minnesota had $90 billion worth of fraud, and you support letting them deal with it, which they said we're not going to deal with it. So you support that?
13: That's not what I said. Right. I said voting. The billions of dollars in fraud is from Medicare. That becomes a federal issue.
1: But okay.
13: I do not support for the policy of sending in ballots. I don't support mail-in ballots at all. I think everybody should be made to vote early or vote on election day.
1: I completely agree with that. But again, you're also telling me that you believe the states ought to be able to deal with that. And when you're dealing with a state that is a one-party ruled state that is run by a majority of communists and socialists who are anti-Americans, who have passed these laws that codify cheating into law, that's the problem, and that's why I say you need a federal standard. And again, sending in ballots after election day and having them counted is not right. It's not American.
13: That's right. It's not. But whether it rises to the standard of legal fraud is the question. Because in order to have a case in federal court, you got to find some statute that was violated by the voting policies in California. But that policy applies across women. It applies across the board. If Republican voters send in vote late, they're counted too.
1: You believe there is no standard in America or law. There's no law in America where sending in a ballot after election day is illegal.
13: There's no statute in the state of California for that. If there's a federal statute, then let's apply that. Okay. I don't support what California is doing. What I'm saying is it's actual fraud.
1: You said you did. You said you supported California.
13: I said the state handled that.
1: Yes, you support.
13: I support the state handling its own voting.
1: Right, and when California says this is how we handle it, we're going to allow it. We're going to allow the cheating.
13: Okay, then somebody
1: then
13: has
1: you're
13: to go
1: fine.
13: To court.
1: Then you support that.
13: Then somebody has to go to court.
1: I don't. I don't.
13: Nobody goes to court.
1: I don't support that. And Further, I, as a Texan, don't want California to seat individuals in the federal legislature who are elected in such a crooked manner.
13: Okay, when Steve Hinton wins the governor's race in California, he'll be able to resolve that, okay? I'm hoping that he wins. I'm thinking that it's going to be tough because Becerra, whatever his name is, Baccaro, has a huge following of Democrats in California. But
1: no,
13: if they can convince California about all this open-air drug use, high taxes, high crime everywhere, I think people are not going to go by party loyalty when they see the state falling apart.
1: Well, in California, it is also legal for illegal aliens to vote in California. That's their standard in certain municipalities.
13: That's fraud, then.
1: No. That's what California has. You said it wasn't fraud.
13: No,
1: you believe that California
13: somebody has to go to court.
1: California, you said that California ought to be able to make up their own rules, and in certain municipalities
13: California should have its own voting. If there is fraud,
1: somebody should go to court.
13: I never sanctioned fraud.
1: Well, no, wait a minute. They legalized it in California, and you believe it should be up to them?
13: No, it is still illegal.
1: No, it is not. Not in California.
13: If illegal alien voting is against the law, California cannot make it legal.
1: They're already violating the law then.
13: Who has filed this federal district court lawsuit against that? Anybody?
1: Apparently not, because they're continuing to do it and
13: The guest I want to suggest is Michael Schellenberger.
1: Why are you going to a guest? I'm just like I said, and if you had the Save America Act, which is a federal law that requires checking for citizenship when you register to vote, then you wouldn't have illegal aliens voting in the state of California.
13: Then the Republican Party should be voting for the Save America Act. If they're not voting for that, then they're out of line. So they're out of tune with the American people.
1: They are not
13: I think they should be voting for it. If they're not,
1: But to bring the conversation full circle, Barry, you said that we ought not be criticizing the Republicans when they are not obeying 84% of the country on the Save America Act. And I think that I don't care what party you are. If you are defying the will of 84% of the American people, you don't deserve to be in power.
13: Senator John Thune cannot fly to California and beat everybody over the head about voting rights.
1: He does have fraud
13: in California that can be dealt with in federal court.
1: He does have the ability to undertake and set the rules in the United States Senate, which he refuses to do.
13: Yes, he should. Well, no, if he's not doing that, then he's wrong. He is not doing that.
1: And I would recommend.
13: And he's wrong then.
1: Yes, he is absolutely wrong, and he deserves to be called out on it.
13: Yeah. Okay, fine. I'll accept that one case. But before I go, I want to
1: thank
13: you.
1: That's the whole point.
13: Author name.
1: Yeah, go ahead. You have the last
13: name. Michael Schellenberger, a book called How Progressives Ruin Cities. And he is not some far right. He's bleeding out liberalism himself. But he came around to see that these policies, open-air drug dealing, drug using, being weak on crime, high taxes, you're running off the billionaires and bringing in the illegal aliens. How many sense did that make?
1: Doesn't make any sense at all. And by the way, Barry, far right is not a pejorative. Far right is a constitutional.
13: No.
1: It's not a pejorative.
13: You know what I'm saying? When someone sees the book, they think it's somebody from the right. But he used to be a bleeding heart liberal himself.
1: Wow.
13: He's saying is that the liberal policies that are imposed in Oregon and California and Washington State especially fail and make matters worse, and endanger the lives of the innocent.
1: Yeah.
13: You know, in San Francisco, you can use to get by with $900 worth of stolen stuff out of the store.
1: Yes.
13: If it was $900 or below, I can believe that.
1: Yeah, yes. They did it in Dallas. Let them go. Crusoe did it in Dallas. Right here in Texas, Barry. You didn't hear about that? It was $750 or less. In Dallas, Texas.
13: Oh, yeah?
1: Yeah. Crusoe, the DA in Dallas County, Texas, Dallas, the city of Dallas, Let Him Go Crusoe. John Crusoe implemented that policy for 3 years here in Texas. Wherever left-wingers exist, he had to rescind it after three years because crime exploded. But wherever you find leftists, I believe you ought to oppose them instead of enable them. And Republicans Republicans who enable leftists to harm our people,
13: should,
1: who don't deserve our vote.
13: Should be criticized. You're right. You're right.
1: Thank you, Barry. Appreciate the call. Telephone number is 281-558-5738, 281-558-KSEV. Alveda King showed up on Capitol Hill yesterday, folks. The Southern Poverty Law Center, a bunch of leftist Marxist kooks, they were donating, accused of donating

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0: know, Alveda King has been a guest on this program, a woman of great dignity, a woman of wonderful devotion to our Lord, and unwavering devotion to our Lord, refuses to compromise her devotion to God for politics' sake. And Alveda King was on Capitol Hill at the Southern Poverty Law Center hearing yesterday, and she, of course, was speaking for on behalf of the Republicans who wanted to, who think, you know, SPLC defrauded their donors by donating to these fringe racist groups to help create the illusion that America was dominated by racism. They actually had to create racism, folks, at the SPLC so they could raise money off of it. Dr. King spoke about this.
1: I reject hatred. I reject white supremacy. I reject any ideology that seeks to elevate one group of people above another.
0: That's the Democrat Party, by the way, folks. They are undertaking racism against whites, against people from Asian countries, from liberty-loving Latinos, to blacks who don't carry their socialist and Marxist mantra. They are racist. That's what the Democrats do. The Democrat Party is the Jim Crow Party, is the KKK Party, is the Civil War on the side of slavery Party. History will prove me right. Just check the history, folks.
1: But I also reject the notion that Americans who hold traditional Christian beliefs should be treated as threats or terrorists simply because we disagree with a prevailing political thought.
0: And that's also the Democrat Party. They have demonized those of us who believe in God, in particular those who believe in our Lord and Savior Jesus Christ. They have demonized us. They have come after us. They have tried to infiltrate our churches, and some degree of success under Beijing Biden and President Otto Penn. The hatred of people of faith, of leftists, what worldwide, against Christianity, folks, is palpable. And they have some allies in various nations across this country, those who have a deep-seated and sometimes hidden hatred of Christians.
1: Today, I still have a dream. I dream that one day we will move beyond black power and white power and embrace God's power and human dignity.
0: Amen.
1: I dream that Americans will one day see each other not as enemies but as neighbors.
0: Amen.
1: I dream that we will hear each other, see each other, and recognize that every human life has value from the womb to the tomb and beyond. We are, as scripture teaches, as science testified, one blood, one human race. And if we remember that truth, we can build a future worthy of the sacrifices made by those who came before.

0: for us. We must speak out for truth and against the forces that would manufacture hate, fear, division, and violence.
1: Yeah, the SPLC, the Southern Poverty Law Center, folks, that's what they were doing.
0: To hate, fear, division, and violence, simply to line their pockets and further their political ambitions. Thank you. God bless America. And I look forward to your questions. Thank you so much. God bless you.
2: Thank you. God bless you. Well done.
1: Yeah, well done, says Congressman Jordan. So Congressman Jordan, effusive in the praise of Alveda King, of course, the white Democrats couldn't wait to try to put Dr. King in her place. Here's Jamie Raskin, folks. Remember, the SPLC is under criminal investigation and getting this hearing now, exploring their funding of hate groups to create the illusion that America was dominated by hate, when really it is only they, the SPLC and the left-wing nut jobs, who are the haters. So here comes a white man, Jamie Raskin, of course he's a Democrat, folks, trying to put this black woman in her place. What do you think?
3: Excuse me, and they won $25 million.
0: So do you pay...
1: Hold on a minute. I didn't want to let that get buried. This is a white man, a white Democrat socialist, folks, trying to put Alveda King in where he thinks her place is.
3: City, and they won $25 million.
0: So do you pay the same people to do the bomb and then go and comfort the people from being bombed? You pay the same people to do both jobs? That's kind of fraud to me. That's weird and chaotic and confusing.
3: Well, Dr. King, I don't think there's any allegation that anybody who was working with the Southern Poverty Law Center bombed anyone. Do you have information to that effect?
0: Because I don't personally, but outside...
1: It was an anecdote, you moron. It was the Southern Poverty Law Center was taking money to fight hate, and it was funding hate. That's what they're being investigated for in a criminal probe right now, you idiot. And the idea that you would speak in such a manner to somebody who is as dignified as Dr. King, well, it's very Democrat, isn't it?
0: Agitators did bomb our house in 63 and then ran back and took off the Ku Klux Klan sheets and put on police things and ran up in the yard.
3: Well,
0: it was the same people. It was crazy.
1: Yeah, it was left-wingers. It was you Democrats. It was the same damn people. You Democrats rigging both sides as you always do.
3: With you, and that's a statement about the racism of that police force working with the Ku Klux Klan.
0: Hey, y'all pay both of them to do the double jobs. SPLC does. Really. You hire them to do the bombing, then
3: you're asserting a lot of things.
0: That's weird.
3: Dr. King, you're asserting a lot of things under oath, and you haven't brought the evidence with you. So
0: I'll get some for you.
3: Okay, please. Bring us the evidence, and I'll yield back to you, Mr. Church.
0: I'll get some for you.
1: I'll get some evidence for you. They're under criminal investigation right now. So then they bring in the lunatic, Jasmine Crockett, who says, all you black people think alike, don't you know? And Alveda King isn't really a black person because she doesn't think like the Marxist Jasmine Crockett. Listen to Jasmine, folks.
4: You want to tell people of color who is fighting for who? People of color do not feel comfortable or welcomed within your party. That's why you have to parade someone who has the name Dr. King attached to them so that people can be confused, because I have been reading the comments online and people are like, who is this Dr. King? Because you want them to believe that somehow she espouses who Dr. King was.
1: Yeah. Look, Jasmine, who's done more for the country, Dr. King or you? Right? Number one. Number two, the idea that you have to fit a template to be considered black, you have to, got to be a leftist to be considered black. America has rejected that. The idea that Alveda King doesn't have the right to disagree with Marxists and leftists that you are. See you tomorrow, folks.

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1: From Town Hall, I'm Rich Thomason. Rising gas prices played a big role in surging inflation last month. The Labor Department says consumer prices rose 4.2% in May compared to a year ago, inflation hitting a three-year high last month. Things have been heating up again between the U.S. and Iran.
2: Attacks are again shaking the Middle East today. This comes after the United States claimed that Iran smashed a drone into an Apache attack helicopter, causing it to crash off the coast of Oman. Now, this morning, the U.S. military launched strikes across southern Iran. Iranian state media announced that there had been blasts in Keshem Island near Bandar Abbas and other sites in the country.
1: Correspondent Jonathan Gambrell. Among the results from yesterday's primaries in four states, in Maine, Graham Platner, the Democratic nominee for U.S. Senate, will face Republican incumbent Susan Collins in the general election. South Carolina, Republican gubernatorial candidates, State Attorney General Alan Wilson and Lieutenant Governor Pamela Yvette advanced to a runoff, and Republican Steve Hilton will be facing Democrat Xavier Becerra in the California governor's race. From Canada comes the story of the airline pilot who wasn't.
3: Jeffrey Wall operated as an airline captain for more than 900 flights between 2009 and last year. But Deputy Police Chief Nick Milinovich says Wall did not have a license to fly large commercial passenger planes. Wall is accused of using fraudulent documents to pass as a pilot. Air Canada claims safety was not compromised, and Wall was removed once it was learned he was not properly licensed. Police say he made more than $2 million as a pilot. I'm Ed Donahue.
1: On Wall Street, the Dow is down 210 points, while the NASDAQ is off 95 points. More on these stories at townhall.com.
4: 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And happy birthday to us.
1: Afghanistan accuses Pakistan of launching new airstrikes, killing at least 13 people and wounding 14 others.
5: A tribal elder and a local journalist from Khost told the BBC that there were explosions in the middle of the night when two civilian houses were hit in Spera district. They said initial reports suggested that 8 people were killed and 2 others injured. Another local journalist from Kunar said that bombing there had killed one child. The Afghan Taliban spokesman shared graphic images of the children he says were killed by Pakistan. The relationship between the two countries has dramatically deteriorated over the last 8 months. Pakistan has previously launched air attacks on Afghanistan, saying it is targeting infrastructure that supports terrorists. But on this occasion, it's yet to comment. The Afghan Taliban have always denied they harbor these groups.
1: And that report filed by BBC correspondent Caroline Davis. News and analysis at townhall.com.
6: From the KSEV Weather Center, today will be humid with a mix of clouds and sun. There may be a morning shower in some areas with the possibility of an afternoon thunderstorm in spots. Expect a high of 89. Tonight will be partly cloudy and humid with a chance of a shower in some areas towards dawn. The low will be 78. Tomorrow will be humid with a mix of clouds and sun. There could be a morning shower in spots followed by a chance of an afternoon thunderstorm in some areas. The high will reach 92. With the KSCV Weather Center forecast, I'm AccuWeather meteorologist Joe Lundberg.
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13: I'm really so glad you're there from 48th to 6th in Midtown Manhattan. Heard around the country, around the world. This is the Brian Kilmeade Show. A lot of moving parts today. Great guest coming up to help us with it, Vice Admiral Robert Horwood. He is former senior advisor with the Iran Policy Project. He's doing that now at the Jewish Institute for National Security of America. And used to be over working for CENTCOM. I'm going to look at AI at the bottom of the hour. But right now, things are ratcheting up in Iran. And why is that? Well, they tried to take out one of our Apache helicopters. They were successful taking out the chopper. Thankfully, both the pilots survived. The president said, enough. You're going to pay a price for that. And he hit them, four waves. And they came back and they hit us in Bahrain, Kuwait, and Jordan that we know of right now. And they're going for our bases there. Now, I saw an explosion online, not been confirmed yet in Bahrain, but for the most part, they missed. And in Kuwait, they totally missed. So the president is going back hard. I don't know how long and how hard and what exactly he's doing. It's happening as we speak. Admiral Robert Horwood joins us now. Admiral, great. Okay, wait a second. We're just getting him online. What I like to do is give you an understanding of the type of support the president has. And one of the support he has, I told you we had Roger Wicker, he had on yesterday, and Senator Tom Cotton, they totally get it. Dave McCormick's another guy. We know inflation just came in, highest since 2023 at 4.2%. We know the gas is a little bit high right now, but he's there, cut three.
14: We now are better positioned than ever for another round of military action. I have no doubt if we don't get to where we need to get, the president will take that. We're on our timeline, not their timeline. And let's not make no mistake, this blockade is putting enormous pressure on them. So listen, I want this to be over. I feel the pressure in Pennsylvania. I'm sure others do. The gas prices are having a real impact.
13: So he feels the pressure. Everyone feels the pressure, but we'll start forgetting about it. We get this thing over. And right now the strait's closed, and we have a blockade that's denying the Iranians any freedom, but it's also denying the oil and gas to come through, and it's really hurting Europe, it's hurting the Far East, it's hurting India. So we'll see where that goes, and we'll see how many strikes we're going to hit. And since the Iranians feel, by surviving, they feel like they're winning, but they're not. Admiral Robert Horwood knows the region and knows our military. Admiral, welcome back.
15: Hey, Brian, good to be with you.
13: Admiral, a lot has changed in 24 hours when I talked to you on Fox and Friends. And it looks like the president has hit back. The Apache almost was taken out. The Apache was. The pilots were almost killed. For some reason, it looks like the drone did not go off, but it was putting the chopper on fire. So they ditched it, and they treaded water for an hour before a on-surface drone picked them up, almost like a Waymo on the water. So it picked them up and brought them back. But the president's ticked off, and he hit him in five separate places, four separate waves. And then the Iranians just responded, and the president's going after him again. What could you tell us, and what would you like to see happen?
15: Well, first off, let's talk about the two events today that I think are important. And you said it, a drone hit this helicopter. We've never seen that before. We've seen drones hitting land targets that are fixed. That's common. But how could a drone intercept an aircraft? So drones now have the ability to target aircrafts. We've never seen that. So that serves a real advancement in drone technology, just as we saw the boat that recovered the pilots. So it indicates where drones are going and how men in the battlefield and aircraft present a real risk. So that's a key event in this conflict. Number two, as you said, the president striking back again. This is something he's been very patient on. He can decimate Iran. If they're not suffering enough already, they're going to suffer even more if he unleashes all the tools in his kit. I think he's demonstrated that. And again, I'm not a fan of negotiations. I don't think they're going to go anywhere. So I'd like him to continue with this campaign, targeting the IRGC and partner with our other allies, be it the Israelis and others, who can go after not only the IRGC, but their surrogates and all their elements of power. So I think he's on that path. I'm hoping he's going to stay the full course.
16: What do you think? I mean, I know you can make a phone call and find out, but right now we might be attacking, as we speak, multiple locations inside Iran. I know we went to school over the last 8 weeks, and as they dig out their launchers, they are now targets, those launchers. And we see what they're adjusting. But we understand they're also transporting military equipment back and forth through Pakistan. So they've been trying to arm up again. Admiral, who made the most of their ceasefire time?
15: Well, that's to be seen yet. But yes, they were, each side prepared for this. And I believe we're much better prepared than they are. And the real indicators is you're seeing more and more protests in Iran, more happening in Iran. So the pressure on the government in Iran is just overwhelming. And the more we strike, the more that's going to build. So I don't think Iran's, they've been able to reposition some assets, maybe some supplies. But I think at the end of the day, we have overwhelming force. And again, we haven't brought the whole force to bear on this thing. So I think at the end of the day, the position, the president's in a strong position. And I think this gives him the ability to increase pressure on the regime and send signals to the Iranian people that we're committed to an end state without a government that's going to threaten its regions and the other countries in the regions and us.
16: So it looks like the Iranians are claiming we hit their a water facility. But we said we hit the radar. We've hit radar, different areas of their radar. We want to begin to blind them. Radar facilities, the Iranians said that we hit two water reservoirs. So we'll see what happens because they're already running out of water.
15: Well, you're exactly right. Both of those are critical targets, and the president can go down both those lines, continue hitting all the military targets, but also hit all the targets that continue to strangulate the people that will force them to come to the streets. So those are both components. I don't know which strategy they're doing. And you can't believe anything the Iranians have said. That's been standard for many years. So in both of those cases, if you hit water reservoirs, if you hit lines of roads that further isolate and make it difficult for the people of Iran, much less the regime, to pay their forces, feed their people, that's going to force this thing to turn internally, which is really the end state we'd all like to see. If internal change is driven by the Iranian people because they can't survive with this regime, that's just as satisfactory and less impact to the other Gulf nations, much less our forces in the region. So Admiral, I think both of those are sound strategies.
16: Admiral, the difference right now is we're attacking them and the internet's up. So do you think the people of Iran can communicate with each other and maybe coordinate? You mentioned protests over the weekend. I did see some stuff on X. How prevalent were they?
15: I don't have the details. I've seen a lot. I'm hearing from my Iranian friends in the country are very anxious to see this played out on their behalf. So again, I think these are indicators of how bad it is in Iran and the real opportunity to drive enduring change in the country. and get rid of these guys who have been murdering their people, but more importantly, failing them as a country. While you've got Hezbollah, Hamas, ready to go to arms, all the money that took that was not directed at building the countries, putting in adequate water systems, putting in energy sources. And if we continue to attrit that, that will only accelerate that threat internally to the government. So again, I support both of those strategies to be applied simultaneously.
16: So what else would you hit if they said we got to come up with targets? Because I guess a good day is 400 targets a day. What felt undone for you 8 weeks ago?
15: The personal, the IRGC, I would identify every one of them, leadership down to the most tactical level. I would target their interests. So you have the military, you have the infrastructure, but let's go after the guys who are in charge, not only kinetically, but as you said, with the internet, identifying everyone, put out where they live, offer bounties on them. Let's just crank up the pressure on the guys who have been murdering their countries and holding this country hostage for 47 years. So target them and go after them.
16: So the other thing I want to get you, because I never really talked to you about this, is Ukraine. I was really struck by how much progress has been made through drone technology and their willingness to fight, and the Russians seem unprepared. Kyiv has grabbed back 230 square miles so far this year. So this was the year that people thought Kyiv would fall. Instead, it's Moscow that's getting hit by Ukrainian rockets that they're making themselves, St. Petersburg and other areas. This is a remarkable turn of events, isn't it?
15: Right. It's, again, another indicator of how innovative the Ukrainians have been, how their industry has accelerated their pace in developing and using drones. Look, we have these $20 billion aircraft carriers with F-35s that can strike, but they're using thousands of drones, masses of drones at tactical and operational levels to hold off Russia. And Ukraine has basically no air power, so they're able to fend off one of the great superpowers because of these tactical, kinetic, and mass use of drones, and now expanding that into their operational, which is farther reach, more strategic targets throughout. So it really indicates to you how powerful drone warfare is going to be, and hopefully not just to win wars, but hopefully to deter wars. And we're no different. Would you rather have a bunch of F-35s right now, or would you rather have 3,000 Tomahawks and 5,000 drones to target all of Iran simultaneously? So it just shows this, that warfare is changing, and both Ukraine and Iran have demonstrated to us. The question is, how quickly can we evolve to match those capacities and capabilities with our defense industry?
16: Admiral Robert Horwood's with us now. He grew up in Iran, really has a sense of what's going on there. Would you give Ukraine the license to build their own Patriots? Because that's what they need. We only have so many. And they said, if you give us a license, we could build them on our own. Would you do that?
15: Well, again, I would support that. I think they may be able, as they did with their drones, to do it cheaper and faster than we have. So that's another aspect of this. If we leverage all the technical capability of Ukraine and others with these weapons systems, they'll be just as innovative and maybe improve the models we have now. So with our partners, where we support each other's defense industries, we build technology that's better, quicker, we all benefit from that.
16: Admiral, thanks so much. Truly appreciate it. This is a very fluid time, and I think with the intensity of the bombing, indications that I got from people close to the White House, is going to happen throughout the day today. And unless something unforeseen happens, and at one point, if we're going to go back, we're going to call 1-800-ISRAEL and go back to co-managing this war. And now, I would not want to be in Iran today.
15: Well, that makes two of us. But I tell you, those 75 million Iranians who want this regime up, they're on their roofs cheering for every strike and hit they see. And that's what I'm hearing from my friends in Iran.
16: Excellent. Who now have the internet. Vice Admiral Robert Harwood, thanks so much. We'll be back in a moment.
15: Thank you, Brian. Always good to be here.
16: You got it. Same here.
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11: I think the real answer here is we simply have to stop engaging in military operations against Iran. And in long term, I'll be entirely honest, I think we need to start pulling troops back from the region entirely. My entire life has been essentially defined by America's wars in the Middle East. And here we are, almost 30 years, well, really, if you look back to the Gulf War, even longer. And what has it really brought us? I mean, we just get a mass amount of debt, spending a ton of taxpayer money, expending the lives and, frankly, the futures of a whole generation of young American men and women, and bringing an immense amount of violence to civilians in the region. No one's ever been able to explain to me what, like, fighting in Iraq did for the state of Maine. And I think the reason that was being explained that to me is that it didn't do anything, or at least nothing positive.
12: Right.
11: And so I do think long term we really need to be thinking about rearranging how we think about projecting power around the world and in the region. But right now, I mean, the longer we engage, the longer we give, you guys were talking about it earlier, we give the Iranians the ability to control the tempo.
0: That's not true, the longer we engage. I would not, the talks, I agree with them on that. They're not going anywhere on the Middle East. Yeah, that's a point of view. I mean, those are the old-fashioned debates. Oh, should we be in the Middle East? Do you think we should fight Iran? What about Iraq? Okay. What's really scary about Graham Prattner, who won with 70% of the vote in Maine to be the Democratic nominee to go against Susan Collins, is the fact that he's a socialist. He's an isolationist on top of that. And this guy basically said on Reddit, I'm a communist. And the reason why Elizabeth Warren, Bernie Sanders and AOC are looking past everything that he's done personally, being on that teen dating site, Kick. We don't know a lot about what went on there. We know about his former girlfriends and the violence that came upon them, the locking into a bathroom for hours on end, the Nazi tattoo. You've heard it all before, but you can debate that. Go ahead. You know, you want to pull it out, but don't pretend that there was no reason to go into Iraq. You could go do that. It's not like George Bush says, you know what, I think we need to go into Iraq. I just feel it. No, there was a reason. And you got to, if you want to be critical, this is the question to Graham Prattner. What would happen if Saddam Hussein was still in power today? The oil food program is gone. What would he have done? Can you look back on what he'd done in the past and foretell what he'd be doing? Yeah, pretty much. So you might say, well, good, he'll fight Iran. Probably was going to fight Iran. Probably more comfortable fighting us, but we'll see. So those are debates, typical debates, but what Graham Prattner really did is he able to overcome the fact that he has a horrible personal record, seems to be a horrendous individual, lying about his past, not even really an oyster farmer, so to say. Says I was on the sea straightening myself out. He was not on the sea. He was on land as essentially a receptionist at a dock master, and he made $5,000 as an oyster man. Either we're out of oysters in Maine or he made it up. Here's his victory speech last night, cut 21.
11: If you believe, as I do, that we can change our politics and change our country, then you must also believe that people can change. And the reason I believe that is because I have lived it. And the reason that I have lived it is because of my wife.
0: Right. Problem is, up until last week, he was still on that Kick site. And read Mark Thiessen's column about what Kick is. Yeah, I didn't know anything about it either. But most of the people are teenagers. What are you doing taking your shirt off on that site? And don't you think that Susan Collins is going to find out what else you put there? Not only would she have beaten him anyway, this is going to just put a nail in the coffin to the point where the Democrats might pull him.

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0: Mr. Altman, what do you think of the AI executive order that the president signed earlier today?
1: I have not got to read the entire thing in detail yet, but from my summary of it, it seems very good. I think having the government test models early is an obvious first step that makes sense.
2: That is Sam Altman talking about a modification to Mythos that's going to be a little bit more under control. What is Mythos? Put it this way. It's so powerful, it freaked out everybody at the White House and intimidated a lot of people in Silicon Valley and those pioneering it. And we just know it's the wild frontier right now. And we're in a race against China. We're in a race against each other. All these companies are looking for the less, the best pathway and find out, is it ChatGPT? Is it Perplexity? And who's leading the charge? And by the way, are these companies going public soon? Because they seem to be driving the network. Arun Gupta joins us now, CEO of Noble Reach Foundation and the sole nonprofit founding partner of the White House's U.S. Tech Force alongside Apple, Microsoft, NVIDIA, and OpenAI, and author of the book, The Mission Generation, Reclaim Your Purpose, Rewrite Success, Rebuild Our Future, which is a national bestseller. Arun, welcome.
3: Brian, thank you for having me.
2: So what flipped everyone out about Mythos? And remember, you're talking to pedestrians here, not insiders.
3: I think it was the ability to so pervasively and the breadth of being able to penetrate networks that were even classified, that we thought were protected. And I think it put a pause on folks about, like, we need to take a step back and really look hard at how we bring in. Part of this is, how do we bring in the right talent inside of government to make sure we are protecting the networks the way we need to?
2: Yeah, I mean, I understand there's a lot of open positions now on the cyber side.
3: Our big belief at Noble Reach has always been, as much as people talk about technology and they talk about policy, I mean, the rubber hits the road, Brian, with talent. And we need to be able to create pathways to get our top talent coming into government. And that's really been the focus of what we've been doing at Noble Reach, is creating those pathways for our top tech talent. Currently, less than 6% of tech workers are under the age of 30. Think about that, Brian. Like, that, no tech company would operate that way. And so we need a flood of this new talent coming in, and we're proud of the work that we've done thus far and are now collaborating with TechForce to scale this across government.
2: Why is that? Why are so few young people involved in something that involves so many people coming up, knowing that theoretically they adjust the quickest, they understand the most because they lived it, as opposed to have to turn to learn it?
3: It is the absolute right question to ask, and I think part of the reason is government and how we've been selling careers. We've been selling 30-year careers, and what we're selling, as we're recruiting, is more 2 to 3 year tours of duty. A 30-year career for a young person right now feels like a really tough choice to have to make. The idea of being able to come in for a few years and really have real impact ends up being meaningful. So we say government sells careers, students are buying experiences. Second, what we're also able to show to the government folks is people can kind of come in for a couple of years and have real impact. There was a time when projects were 5-year projects. Now they're 2-month sprints. And we have examples of that, of our scholars, one that just got a commendation medal at the Department of Navy after only being there for 18 months for the work that he's done around AI and what they're doing at the Navy.
2: Pretty impressive. So Mythos came out with a modification that's supposedly making people feel a little bit better about it. Could you talk about that?
3: The modifications that they're bringing out now are enabling people to feel like they have more control on the situation, which is something that they were worried about before. And on top of that, it gives time to be able to get the right talent in place at a lot of the agencies, as you've talked about.
2: So you mentioned people. People are really worried about jobs. And then listening to others that say, well, for example, if you're a coder, you'll work with AI in order to be more effective, as opposed to AI will code for you. Could you tell people how AI, you can work with AI without creating your eventual replacement?
3: Yes. Look, I'm by nature, having been a venture capitalist before, I'm an optimist. But I've also seen technology transitions take place. And so I think tasks will get automated, but jobs will get redefined. So as coding comes in, the idea of how you design is where you spend more of your time and focused. You know, as other tasks get automated, your ability, think healthcare, as those get automated, your ability to spend more time with the patient and understanding what the issues are. So it opens up more time for both creativity, design, and also empathy and customer relationships in a way that I think right now we're not spending enough time on that in these kinds of jobs.
2: All right, so I want you to hear what Sam Altman said about safety.
0: What are your concerns about AI developers obtaining approval from the U.S. government?
1: My understanding of the current EO is not that it's approval, but it's just early testing. But I think as these models get more powerful, there will need to be increasingly strong frameworks to ensure that we can meet the safety guarantees we want to meet.
2: So we have the type of people that would fully understand what a guy like Altman, if he comes in and says ChatGPT has now evolved to this point, does Arun Gupta and others have people that will understand where he's going with this, so they can't try to, if they try to pull the wool over your eyes, for example, if you have that 30-day guarantee to review challenging products?
3: I think that talent's coming in, and I think it's available, and I think they feel that we're in a moment right now, Brian, like a Freedom Forge moment, a moment whereby, like right before World War II, where we brought in our best manufacturing expertise against our adversaries, we're in that moment right now where we need to bring in our best technical expertise to work inside of government. We're not only seeing this in early career level, we're seeing mid-career and late-career folks also interested in getting involved, and I think that talent is available now in a way that wasn't available before. The talent was always there. It was the pathways to get them in weren't available. And I think those are now being created.
2: I mean, you got huge background checks that take a long time and people have so many approvals. But you, as a working on the side, can you hire people at Noble Reach Foundation and have them work with the government and you guys work as an entity, or do they have to be direct government employees?
3: We're placing them inside of government.
2: You're placing them. Okay.
3: Yeah. So the agencies are these are federal employees. We're also doing this at state and local levels. But we're not only placing them; then we're supporting them while they're in with mentors on the outside, skill development, and building a community. And what we're also able to find is that we could use authorities. A lot of the extended hiring authorities that you're talking about are for permanent hires. And what we're doing is bringing people in for interim hirings, which are authorities that exist for 1 to 4 years. So there's an accelerated way to get people in the door as we see the surge of need right now.
2: Yeah, when you saw that booing that was taking place when on the commencement addresses, when AI was brought up by the commencement speakers,
3: Yeah. You
2: understood it?
3: I did. I absolutely did, because I do feel that many leaders are being irresponsible with how they talk about AI. They talk about it as a panacea, that it's going to take over your job. You won't have to work again. And what they're missing is that there's a dignity in work that people feel. And when they say that to people, they're hearing fear, not a world that they want to be part of. So really talking to them about how it creates new opportunities for them, how there's an entrepreneurial renaissance and the opportunity for them to now have agency around what they're doing, the ability for them to move across careers, you know, a leveling playing field is what AI provides in a way that we haven't had before. But people aren't talking about it that way. They're talking about it being the omnipresent that's going to take this, you know, sense of job away from you, as if people want their jobs taken away.
2: Yeah, and by the way, Bernie Sanders had a great idea. He thinks that since you're taking human beings' knowledge and making AI smarter, now that's smarter than us, he thinks that we should all be have stock. Listen.
4: I think he believes, and I believe, that there needs to be international cooperation. That whether it's China or in the United States that comes up with something that could threaten humanity, doesn't matter, it's going to impact everybody. As you may know, a couple of months ago, we brought some Chinese scientists to sit here on TV to talk with American scientists about how we can work together. I think Mr. Altman believes that as well.
2: You think he does? And I don't think so.
3: No, I don't. And look, I think what we're missing here is that there's a real sense of purpose and meaning that people are looking for in the work that they're doing. And if we reframe this as an opportunity to bring that purpose and meaning into the work that you're doing, as opposed to, you know, for decades now, five, six decades, we've been building our careers based on prestige markers, the institution we're part of or the job title we're seeking. That's getting disrupted, Brian, and that's why people are feeling uncertain. But we're not showing them that, like, look, if you think about what problem do you care about? Like, that should be the question we should be encouraging all Americans to be thinking about. And then how do you build your career around those problems? There will be disruption going forward, but stability is the new risk. And the more we try to get people back to kind of embracing the stable environment, the more uncertain, I actually think we're sending them down a riskier path. Like, having them embrace kind of this notion around, like, what problems do you care about and how you can be part of solving that across very different domains, that will be an energizing force if we can help people get across the finish line here.
2: It's just so strange to me that young people are usually the ones who grab the iPhone out of your hand and say, come on, how do you not know this? How do you not know how to do X, Y, and Z? Or how do you not know what generation your phone is? Here we are with AI, and the stats say that people over 40 are more open to it than people over 20. So that's what's different about this.
3: Very much so. This is an important point, Brian, and I'm really glad you brought it up, because, you know, as much as we talk about winning the AI race as about developing technology, the truth is it's really about adoption of technology, right? And if we look at kind of how our adversaries, how AI pulls in those environments, it's 80% optimism. And if we look at where it pulls in the U.S., it's 40% optimism. There's more people pessimistic about it. And we need, in part, a large part of that is we haven't really developed a narrative for young folks around how this enables them to create a whole new type of career. And what I try to say is that, look, my dad had one job for 40 years. I had one career. I stayed in my lane with multiple employers. These kids are going to get to have 4 to 6 careers over 60 years. And that means that, you know, being able to shift across that will be enabled by AI, because AI is going to go after IQ over EQ, right? It'll go deep in domain things, but all those human qualities will become what's really important now. The experiences you have, your curiosity, the relationships you build, the trust capital, and the mission and purpose you have. But we're not talking about it that way.
2: Right. Now, the one thing I have, Arun, I don't know if you thought about it, and by the way, I talked to Arun Gupta, the CEO of Noble Tech Foundation. He put out an ad for tech and finance inside and professionals inside federal agencies, and he got over 1,000 applications. Before I ask you the question, can you still apply?
3: Yes. We're going to be doing we're opening up another cohort here in August for the winter, and then we're going to be doing another one in October for the following year. So we're seeing demand both now on the agency side, because they see how it works and how these young folks coming in. I mean, we have scholars that are now leading AI efforts at the FDA, at Navy, at Treasury. And, you know, and so when people see that this is the kind of impact you can have in a short period of time, but the more important piece, Brian, is that those young folks are telling their friends, I'm getting to work on the hardest problems at the largest scale with the greatest impact. This is way better than going to, like, you know, your typical recruiting place coming out of school, whether it be your finance, consulting, or big tech place.
2: And your former service, maybe you might be of a higher starting salary, but man, the reward of helping out the government and the contacts you make are phenomenal. Lastly, just when it comes to education.
3: Wait, on that point, Brian, if you don't mind, it's not only a form of service, we're really telling them that it's also a way to enhance your career opportunities.
2: Yeah.
3: Because when you come out of service, you know, we've got those firms that you talked about, those 30, you know, top tech firms, they all want to hire folks like this because they represent the kind of talent that they want to be bringing into their corporation.
2: Got it. I worry about education because it's such a shortcut. Hey, come up with do a composition or write a paper on X, Y, and Z. Man, that takes me 2 seconds. And then people have a great way of masking it. And then not only that, it's a lose-lose. Teachers are wondering, what am I doing? And the kids don't learn anything. So we thought it was different with the iPhone and the iPad, and we didn't know that I wasn't aware that it's so much better to write things than to type things. I didn't know it's better to write old-fashioned style for me to learn. So no one knew that. So I think we just went into that honestly. But AI, we know for a fact. I could go on ChatGPT and I could find out exactly the history of the space program. If that's my assignment, I got it. change a few words, I got myself an A. So how do we deal with that, Arun? I'm not saying that you had to tackle that, but is that something that we should be looking at in the Department of Education?
3: Look, I think the way to deal with it is by acknowledging that AI is here, and how do you incorporate it into the education process? I think, you know, colleges saying, like, you can't use AI is setting kids up for failure when they leave college. You know, if you look at Alpha School, Joe Lamont and some of the work that he's doing there, they've created an AI-native charter school. And that school, the private school, they're able to show that they're able to get the same test scores with 2 hours of

0: this amazing system based on the Declaration of Independence, right? And that has taken us to where we are today. But now I think, you know, with AI, with what's going on geopolitically, what we're seeing with a sense of people looking for purpose, this is the opportunity for the mission generation to build a system of interdependence. Because I think it's that interdependence that's going to be incredibly important if we're going to solve the problems that you're talking about. We need tech folks coming into government and feeling like they can come back out and then come back in or go to the education sector. You know, we need that fluency. And instead, we've created systems where people go into one of these sectors and it's stay there for 30 years. And so I think AI enables us to break that down.
1: 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Arun Gupta, this has been a great conversation. Thanks so much.
0: Brian, thank you for having me. I really enjoyed it. Thank
1: you. Back in a moment.
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8: I'm Gianna Gelosi with your Fox True Crime Minute. New court filings in an Iowa murder case offer a glimpse of the prosecution's evidence in a fatal shooting that shook the real estate industry 15 years ago. 53-year-old Kristen Ramsey was arrested last month for first-degree murder in the April 2011 death of Ashley Auckland. Auckland was working an open house at a model townhouse when she was shot in the face and the chest at close range. Court documents say a woman who was in the neighboring townhome said she heard two loud noises a few seconds apart, then saw Ramsey by the model home's front door before she was seen by her car talking on her phone. The filings show that call was to an employee of the company that owned the development. At the time, Ramsey was a sales manager. After Ramsey drove off erratically, the witness went to the home and found Auckland unresponsive. Two search warrants were executed at Ramsey's home, including one carried out less than a month after the shooting. In both cases, the document says authorities found guns, illegal substances, and posters threatening violence. There's more on the story at foxnews.com or subscribe to the Fox True Crime Podcast. I'm Gianna Gelosi with your Fox True Crime Minute.
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0: He's so busy, he'll make your head spin. It's Brian Kilmeade.
1: We're all excited here. Everyone in New York is rooting for the Knicks. Well, almost everyone.
2: Abuse that's piling up online for Elmo after he tried to be neutral about the NBA Finals. A Sesame Street star posted, Elmo hopes both teams have fun.
1: You f***ing kidding me, Elmo? Today's Sesame Street is brought to you by the letter B for you're a bitch. Surely Elmo's fellow New Yorkers responded to his wavering with our trademark grace and understanding.
2: New Yorkers didn't like that. They unleashed some fury on him, blasting Elmo as a traitor, telling him to pick a side. The city's transportation department even threatened, don't make us take this down, bro.
1: Happy Elmo? You're going to make the New York Department of Transportation leap into action and take that sign down 10 to 12 years from now.
3: Pretty funny. I watched the whole thing. It was pretty good. Yeah.
4: It was good.
3: Yeah.
4: I'm glad he took on Elmo.
3: Yes, he did. And then he went to the game. So he did have a show.
4: Oh, did you see him at the game?
3: No, they showed him at the game. They show all the celebrities. They'll show them on camera or them like Derek Jeter making a bunch of great plays. Then they show the guy. It was unbelievable. They had so many celebrities there. They had to just put them into groups.
4: But you were first, right?
3: You know what? I might have missed mine. I might have been in the bathroom when I was on.
4: Or that big security
3: line. Eric and Pete, could you find out if I was mentioned? Thanks.
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9: I'm meteorologist Joe Lundberg with your KFC weekend weather update. On Saturday, expect partly sunny skies with high humidity. There may be a passing thunderstorm in a few areas during the afternoon hours. The temperature will reach a high of 92 degrees, introducing the KFC $10 bucket of the day deal. 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
14: This is our Come Town Hall. I'm Rick Thomason. Inflation, it's heating up again.
15: Rising gas prices pushed inflation to its highest level in 3 years last month. A headache for the Federal Reserve and a potential political challenge for the Trump administration as midterm elections near. Labor Department said Wednesday that consumer prices rose 4.2% in May from a year earlier, up from 3.8% in April, and the third straight increase. On a monthly basis, prices rose 0.5% last month after big gains of 0.6% in April and 0.9% in March. Bernie Bennett, Washington.
16: The U.S. has fired on Iranian military targets following the crash of an American military helicopter brought down by an Iranian drone. Iran, in return, launched missiles at Bahrain, Kuwait, and Jordan, all of which host U.S. military installations. President Trump says Iran is going to pay the price for dragging its feet on a peace deal. The verdict is in a murder trial in a Dallas suburb that captured nationwide attention. The attacker and the victim, both teenagers.
17: A Texas jury has found Carmelo Anthony guilty of murder in the fatal stabbing of high school athlete Austin Metcalf. The case stems from a deadly confrontation at a high school track meet where Metcalf, a 17-year-old student-athlete, was killed. The verdict brings a closely watched trial to a close after months of public attention and calls for justice from Metcalf's family and supporters. Willie Nelson, The White House.
16: Anthony sentenced to 35 years in prison, eligible for parole after 17 years. Honda's recalling almost 900,000 vehicles. Rear suspension components could fail, causing drivers to lose control. So far, no reports of death or injury. On Wall Street, the Dow down 417 points, the NASDAQ is off 134, and the S&P is down 30 points. More on these stories at townhall.com.
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16: The suspect in the fatal shooting of 15 people at a Jewish event on Australia's Bondi Beach late last year now faces 19 additional charges.
19: These fresh charges were filed in April, but only now have they been confirmed by authorities. 24-year-old Naveed Akram faces 10 counts of shooting with intent to murder, 6 counts of discharging a firearm with intent to resist arrest, as well as 3 counts of causing wounding or grievous bodily harm with intent to murder. That's in addition to the other charges he already faces, 15 counts of murder, 40 of attempted murder, and 1 of committing a terrorist act. Naveed Akram was critically injured by police at the scene of the shooting. He was later transferred from hospital to prison. He's yet to enter a plea to the charges.
16: That's the BBC's Katie Watson. Series of long-range Ukrainian attacks hitting targets deep inside of Russia. News and analysis, townhall.com.
9: From the KSEV Weather Center, this afternoon expect a mix of clouds and sunshine with a chance of a thunderstorm in some areas, making it feel humid with a high of 90. Tonight will be partly cloudy and humid with a chance of a shower towards dawn and a low of 78. Tomorrow will be humid with a blend of clouds and sun, possibly seeing a morning shower followed by a thunderstorm in the afternoon, reaching a high of 92. Moving into Friday, anticipate partly sunny skies and continued humidity with the possibility of a thunderstorm in the afternoon and a high of 93. With the KSEV Weather Center forecast, I'm AccuWeather meteorologist Joe Lundberg.
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0: From high atop Fox News headquarters in New York City, always seeking solutions, never sowing division, it's Brian Kilmeade.
3: Everyone, so glad you're there. It's the Brian Kilmeade Show coming your way. Ian O'Connor standing by, columnist at The Athletic, six-time New York Times bestseller. We'll break down what's happening with the World Cup. Of course, it's going to be 8 games here, but there's going to be 104 around the around North America. You got Mexico, most of the games are here, and then you got Canada, too. The teams have basically arrived. Former Vice President Mike Pence will also be here. He'll be here via Zoom. He's got a brand new book out called What Conservatives Believe. And he also believes the president's not a traditional conservative. And I think we all agree with that. Before I get to Ian, let's get to the big three.
1: Number three.
2: To see the way those Knicks fans acted yesterday, last night after the loss. Riots at Bryant Park. Beating up Spurs fans, beating up each other. Oh, it broke my heart.
3: Dave Portnoy of Barstool. New York fans, not the team, are embarrassing the city with their violent behavior outside the arena, attacking cops and Spurs fans, literally beating them up because they're wearing a jersey. That's not sports. That's not passion. That is criminal. They better straighten their act off, out, and we'll continue to preview game four. And this is the pivotal game of the series, no doubt.
1: Number two.
23: It's why we won last night with a huge margin. And it is, and we're just going to continue to do that. I'm going to continue to go out all over the state of Maine. I've held 83 town halls in the past 8 months. Susan Collins hasn't held one since I was in eighth grade.
3: Oh, wow. Yeah, that's why I like Graham Plattner. He's just, there's nothing in his background that really I'd be averse to. Primary results from Tuesday. Yeah, we have it. No surprise. He won. In California, we are finally getting them in. The mayor's race and the governor's race has been determined. We'll try to explain it.
1: Number one.
24: I just spoke with President Trump, and following the U.S. strikes against Iran overnight and the Iranian missile attacks against U.S. forces in Bahrain, Kuwait, and Jordan, the president tells Fox News he may keep going and that he is getting closer to the targeting of Iranian power plants and bridges.
3: That is where we're at, and we're exchanging blows. This is as close as we've got to full-blown war since the war went on pause. And now is Trey Yinks reporting on Fox and Friends with us. This morning, and we'll just to update you real quick on that. We had an Apache helicopter that was tracked down by a drone. Thankfully, it didn't explode. They were able to, the chopper did go down. Both pilots survived. Next, we answered by going after them in four separate waves, all of which were successful. There were 21 straight hits. They, in turn, hit four of our bases, one in Bahrain, one in Kuwait. They took a shot at us over in Jordan. It looks like they had a hit on our fifth fleet over in Bahrain, but nothing serious. And the president says, okay, I've had enough. I might be ratcheting this up to go back to war. And just to update you, we did get a bad inflation number at 4.2%, and the markets responded by being down 467 points. We're still over 50,000. Now let's talk about the fun stuff. Ian O'Connor joins us now. Ian, your thoughts about game four and what we learned about the Spurs and Knicks.
25: Not what we learned about the
3: game
25: Spurs,
3: three,
25: Brian.
3: I should say. My apologies.
25: No problem, Brian. Game three told you that the Knicks are not playing the Atlanta Hawks, Philadelphia 76ers, or Cleveland Cavaliers anymore. This is a different animal, the Spurs. They are a 62-win team, a franchise, of course, with five NBA championships, the first one at the expense of the Knicks, the last time the Knicks were in the finals in 99. And when you have a 7'4", 7'5", megastar in Wembanyama, along with a lot of other good players. This Spurs team is a very serious threat that has to be dealt with for the Knicks to win their first championship in 53 years.
3: Here's how the last moment sounded. Cut, as I met, the Knicks tried to get within two and weren't able to. Cut 45.
26: Come on, y'all. Really? It's not
3: I'm sorry. Cut 46.
27: Stephon Castle. Huge free throw here. Oh, so clutch for Castle. The Knicks will use their final timeout. That makes it a four-point game. Brunson's looked like going to lob it. Nope, Ananobi. Corner three, fires away. Shot's no good. And the Spurs win. What a response from San Antonio. They do it again. An inspiring road win. And they are right back in the series. The Knicks lead cut 2-1.
3: There were so many challenges at the end. I think the Spurs, every time the Knicks run a mini run, they would immediately call a timeout. They wanted to stop the long runs the Knicks had gotten throughout the playoffs.
25: Yeah, I remember at the beginning of the Cleveland series, the Eastern Conference Finals, the Cavaliers head coach, Kenny Atkinson, said, we have to halt the Knicks' momentum. And so the Knicks have been like a freight train through these playoffs, of course, the 13 straight victories. And I think it took the Spurs three games to halt their momentum and just make it a series now and put some series pressure on the Knicks tonight in the Garden. Knicks lose this game, and all of a sudden the Spurs are back in control of the series because it's a best of three at that point with the series at 2-2, and the Spurs would have two of the games at home. So this is a very, very critical game. I think the Knicks, in my mind, win this game and still hold on to control of this series. But the Spurs have some confidence now, so they're an even more dangerous opponent.
3: So just on the game itself, before we get into some of the violence surrounding it, Victor Wembanyama really took a shot at Jalen Brunson. And he seemed to have gotten away with it. They reviewed it and said it wasn't going to be upgraded at all. Here he is saying about the difference in this game, Cut 47.
4: What was better tonight about the late game execution?
5: Less mistakes, more control.
4: Said that game two was going to fuel you. How did it fuel you tonight?
5: I mean, in the way we see it, it's the little things. We were more serious, you know, with less mistakes, less turnovers. It's a whole.
3: Think he was better?
25: He was better. He didn't throw the ball away in the end like he did in San Antonio, which was really a not unforgivable mistake for a young player, but one that ultimately could end up costing them this series. That game was there to be won by the Spurs. But, yes, he was better, and obviously better at the rim, the lob dunks. Those are things that they need from him to win this championship. And yeah, Wemby is, we've never seen anything like him, Brian. Obviously, you and I have seen a lot of great big men over the years in the NBA, but somebody with his kind of skill to be able to make a three-point shot from Steph Curry range, to do what he can do inside. And what I didn't know about him was he has that killer mentality, and of course I mean that in a positive way. I had not seen enough of him to either know that one way or the other, but the hard shove of Brunson to the back of the head, that should have been upgraded to a flagrant one, in my opinion. Although I don't agree with Mike Brown, his attempt to blame the referees after game three. I think the Spurs outplayed the Knicks, won the game fairly and squarely, but that call in the first half should have been made. And I do think the league should have upgraded it to a flagrant one. The reason they didn't, in my opinion, is because it wasn't called a foul on the floor, one. And two, they don't want to put Wemby in a position where the next flagrant after that, he's suspended for a game. The league wants absolutely no part of that.
3: Well, I guess we'll see. What about Josh Hart and how he was knocked down by Cornette and the fact that they called a foul on Hart?
25: Hey, listen, you know, this is a become a physical series, and I think this Knicks team, Brian, is better than all the 90s teams I covered as a columnist for different outlets. However, those 90s teams were very physical. And I think that the Knicks need to bring that tonight. And the Spurs have brought it now, and they have a team that is not afraid of contact for sure. And I think the Knicks have shown they're not either. But I think somebody putting a body on Wemby tonight, not to hurt him or anything like that, but just to, early in this game, establish some toughness and physicality on the Knicks side of it, whether it's Josh Hart or it's coming from OG Anunoby, or somewhere else. Landry Shamet blasted Harrison Barnes in game one in a really nasty box out. I think that's the kind of play the fans, the city, and everyone else expect from the Knicks tonight, particularly early in the game.
3: So I don't know if you saw what happened, Ian, outside. You know, I went to a game. You worked it. So I went to the game just a fan. It took me 90 minutes, maybe more, to go two blocks. I've never seen such ridiculous security, four magnetometers, cops just standing there. Then on the way out was even worse. President was there, but they said they're going to mimic it again, torturing fans, having gone through that. But there were people there that weren't fans. They were there just to create havoc. And some of them were just beating up anybody with a Spurs jersey. Here's Carl Anthony Townsend with the message about to the fans about the fighting, Cut 43.
6: Carl, there's been some viral videos online with Spurs and Knicks fans getting into altercations in the streets. What is your message to NBA fans on being passionate about the NBA game, but also keeping respect for one another?
7: I mean, the game is built off respect and passion. You know, we want everyone to respect each other. We want everyone to enjoy basketball at its purest state. I mean, it's the NBA Finals. There's no better place to watch basketball. So, you know, leave the physicality to everyone on the court.
3: Your thoughts about what's going on?
25: Oh, I was in San Antonio for the first two games, and I have to say the people there seemed very welcoming of all New Yorkers. There were Knicks fans wearing Knicks jerseys and hats everywhere, the Riverwalk, near the Alamo, you name it, Brian. And I don't know about you, but I did not hear or see any problems that were created by Spurs fans and the way they treated Knicks fans. And I think that New Yorkers should return the favor. I know we're talking about a very, very small percentage of Knicks fans who did some of these things, but you need to show common decency and respect. And attacking somebody for their fandom, a jersey they're wearing, is, I said, unforgivable before. That really is unforgivable.
3: What about the watch parties, Ian? Ian, the watch parties are getting out of control.
25: Yeah, and I think, I believe tonight there'll be a limited ticketed watch party, right? That's what the mayor wants. And the Garden, of course, was pushing back against the cancellation of the watch parties the way they were. But there's a fine line there, right? You want fans to really enjoy this, to savor possibly the first championship in more than half a century. But there needs to be some decency and some control there. And, yeah, I think it had gone over the line. And certainly any attack on an individual wearing a Spurs jersey is just absolutely absurd and can't happen again. And so that needs to be policed.
3: What about the price of tickets? Nothing can be done about it. Are you amazed at how much people are paying?
25: Yeah, and to sit and imagine if you were a Knicks fan who paid, I don't know, $9,000 to sit up at the top of the building to watch them lose. I mean, that hurts.
3: It takes you 2 hours to get in and out.
25: Yeah, exactly. You know, and I can, when the President of the United States is there, I can live with that. I'm not sure how other, of course, I'm working, so it's a little different. And I didn't pay to get in the building, so it is, that's a lot different. But I'm surprised they're doing that again tonight with the President not there. But apparently they are. And once you're in the building, listen, I think that certainly the Knicks just got outplayed. That's the reason they lost. And tonight, hopefully for Knicks fans, it's a different story.
3: Yeah, here's what the president going, President Love going. I'm not sure how his review was mixed. Charlemagne the God, everyone's blaming him that the Knicks lost. Here's what Charlemagne the God said, Code 41.
8: Donald Trump wasn't responsible for the loss of the game, but he was responsible for the loss of joy that the New York Knicks fans had been feeling. One of the greatest things about this whole playoff run, this finals run, is watching the joy that Knicks fans have. I've never seen anything like it in New York City, okay? Not for the Yankees, not for the Giants. There's nothing like when the Knicks are winning. And Donald Trump came here yesterday and sucked the joy out of the city.
3: I don't think so. That stadium was nuts, but you tell me, Ian.
25: Well, listen, I think his presence in the building certainly changed the dynamic early, but no, he had nothing to do with them losing the game. And I also think that if the Knicks won, nobody would be talking really about his presence or impact on the game, and the joy would have been there, but they lost. So there's no joy in losing. As I wrote today in The Athletic, losing sucks. And so that will never change.
3: That was a great phrase, by the way, Ian. That's where you get paid the money.
25: Right. I wrote, losing sucks. It always has, and it always will. So Candace Buckner wrote a column. She's an unbelievable columnist, and she wrote a column on that for The Athletic. I think it's a valid viewpoint. But to me, being in the building, vibe was different early. But had they won the game, it wouldn't have made really any difference. And I think that it was interesting to be there with the president there. You knew, but listen, 50% of the country is happy he's there, 50% is unhappy. The problem is, in a liberal crowd, like the Manhattan crowd, like you have at Madison Square Garden, it's not going to be 50-50. So the reception he got, to me, was not surprising at all. Yankee Stadium, 9/11, I was at that game. That split was more like 50-50. But in the Garden, it was not. But I think he had to know that going in. And that's the response he received.
3: Yeah, I think it was mixed. It reminded me of Tyson. When Tyson walked in the ring or walked out of the locker room, it just was loud. I'm like, wait, is he popular? Are they cheering? I never really got a sense after his first few bouts. He was such a spectacle. Like, when they saw him, I felt like I just got unbelievably loud. And for people to say he was booed loud in the Spurs, that's not possible. The Spurs were totally booed louder. And I thought the crowd was a real crowd. They weren't just rich people. They seemed to be traditional Knicks fans inside. Just as angry, and a lot of blue collar. I don't know if they got good season ticket deals. What do you think the World Cup's going to do? We're about to kick off on Thursday. The U.S. team opens up on Friday. What do you think this event's going to be like over the next few weeks?
25: I have no idea because I've never covered one, and certainly here in the United States. I think it'll be a great sporting event. I think the country will embrace it, particularly if the American team does well and advances and maybe can get to the, what I would call the Elite Eight or quarterfinals. I think that's a big part of it. If that doesn't happen, maybe the enthusiasm for it is diminished a little bit. But yeah, I think it'll be a wonderful event. I'm scheduled to cover some matches. I don't know how many, but I think that's, in fact, I was supposed to go to Brazil-Morocco, but instead I'll be in San Antonio. I didn't realize the Knicks were going to be in the NBA Finals for the first time in 27 years. So I think that my son is a huge Manchester City fan. I want to see Erling Haaland play live. I'm scheduled to do that. So really through him, I discovered found a greater passion for soccer years ago. Once he became a Man City fan and we watched them all the time, it was really his generation and your son's generation is the first, in my opinion, in this country to gather on the weekends to watch soccer. I had never seen that before in this country. So I think it's going to be an epic event that Americans will embrace.
3: Non-soccer players are actually watching it. So, and Ian, we should our sons were roommates in college. And they're still in touch today. Ian, thanks so much. I look forward to seeing you either at MetLife or at Madison Square Garden. Good luck. Thanks so much, Ian.
25: Thanks for having me, Brian. Look forward to it.
3: Back in a moment.
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15: All right, welcome back, everybody. The President of the United States is talking about fixing the reflecting pool, getting Washington, D.C. ready, getting it ready for 250. And it's really going to kick into gear in the next week or two. They're going to have that huge, salute to America that's going to be opening up on the mall. And then they got the UFC fight on Sunday. That's going to be great. And there's going to be things to do all weekend, and hopefully people are going to D.C. I went to Boston over the weekend because we're doing this series on the oldest bars in America. And I went to two of them in Boston. 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
1: Welcome back, everybody. The President of the United States signing a $70 billion funding bill for ICE and CBP. This is criminal that he had to wait this long. This should have been about 8 months ago. You know, they didn't like the crackdown on illegal immigrants in America. They didn't like Kristi Noem, and they decide we're going to fund the whole government. Do you realize they brought the budget through the normal budgetary process after the shutdown? They went through all 12 committees. They actually had a conference, and they passed it. Then they said, we're going to deny Border Patrol, and we're going to deny ICE any funding. So they passed it, left that out, and now they had to do a reconciliation bill to pass $70 billion on its own, which is going to fund it for the next 2 years. But should a Republican not win, ICE is in trouble and enforcement is going to be at risk. So that's what the president's signing right now. And they had to do it through reconciliation. You can do that because it's financially, because they're allowed to do it because it has to do with finance. Joining us now, former vice president, good friend of the show, Mike Pence. He has a brand new book out called What Conservatives Believe, Rediscovering the Conservative Conscience. Mr. Vice President, great to see you again.
2: Thank you, Brian. Thanks for having me on the Brian Kilmeade Show.
1: So one thing I have to say, out of everything you've seen, and you always see the budget impasses, you've been through shutdowns before, this is the craziest. And the inconvenience was unbelievable to the American people.
2: Well, it was characteristically generous on your part. It was incomprehensible. At a time that we have troops in harm's way, at a time that the president has rightly deployed the armed forces of the United States against the leading state sponsor of terror, that Democrats would actually hold up a bill funding Homeland Security. And I congratulate the president and the Congress for finding a way through the budget process to get it done today. It's signed. It's into law. But I expect the American people are going to remember this moment when election time comes around.
1: I hope so, because the president's numbers on immigration aren't as strong as they were when he was with you and then afterwards. And one of the reasons is people say they don't like the idea of the crackdown element of it. They want illegals out, but they don't necessarily like the optics of seeing the crackdown. Do you believe the administration was too aggressive in Minneapolis and some other places?
2: Well, look, we need to get dangerous criminal illegal aliens off the street. The men and women of Immigration and Customs Enforcement, ICE as it's known, are some of the most dedicated law enforcement officers in the country. But clearly there were issues. There was tragedy. Anytime you have a police-involved shooting, it's tragic, deserves a thorough investigation. But I want to give Tom Homan all the credit in the world. By stepping in, engaging local and state law enforcement, not just in Minnesota, but around the country. And I think the reason why you hear less consternation, apart from the radical left, about immigration enforcement is because there was a course correction along the way. I really do fully support the efforts of our Border Patrol securing the southern border and of ICE in making sure that our families and our communities are safe.
1: So in your book, What Conservatives Believe, immigration is something that conservatives have been rallied around to, you know, crack down on the border and make sure you're here legally. Is there any give there for people that have been here 20, 30 years? You know, famously, Ronald Reagan made a mistake. He created asylum for everybody here, and Democrats promised they'd enforce the border. They never enforced the border, and we regretted it. But where do you stand from people, farmers, who are the base of your party in many cases, say, hey, I've had this family working for me forever. The paperwork's never been done right. Is there any pathway for people that have been here and not broken the law?
2: Well, before I get to that, thanks for mentioning my book. We came out last week with the book, What Conservatives Believe, because I believe that the change is in the air in politics in America. The Democratic Party has been overrun by the progressive left that embraces socialism, embraced open borders, and policies quite antithetical to American principles. But as you've reflected, particularly with regard to foreign policy, Brian, there's also a new threat to the conservative agenda that's defined the Republican Party from Reagan all the way through the Trump-Pence years, and that's from a populist right. that would embrace isolationism, protectionism, marginalize values. And as often, the populist right is often defined by grievances instead of solutions. And in my book, I talk about the importance of support for law enforcement from our neighborhoods to our borders. But also I talk about the fact, I think the four most powerful words in the Declaration of Independence are that all men are created equal. And Republicans have always been about the vision of America as a nation that embraces legal immigration. And look, I give President Trump's new administration

0: administration all the credit in the world for securing our southern border, as well as extending those tax cuts and taking the fight to Iran. On this issue, I know that had we had a second administration together, that we were already planning to fix a broken immigration system and do it on the basis of merit, Brian. That's the governing principle here. With chain migration and the system that we have today, we don't have an immigration system that works for people that want to come here legally, or a system that works for the American people. And so I think it's in need of reform, repair. We'll leave the larger issues of how that's sorted out for people that are here illegally, but I remind people that even during our administration together, President Trump put on the table an offer to regularize the status of so-called dreamers who had been brought to this country illegally as children. I think there is room for progress here. Democrats, we know their solution is an open border, Brian, but conservatives owe principled solutions to the American people, and that's a lot about my book, What Conservatives Believe is All About.
1: So let's just go over to foreign policy. You brought it up, and we're talking about Iran. It looks like we hit them in four separate waves. They came back and hit our bases in the Gulf states, and the president essentially made it clear that the talks aren't moving quick enough. We're going to be doing something else. Indications are from people close to the administration that we could be hitting them very hard today, and in a good day is 400 separate hits, 400 strikes a day. Would you like to see us to go back to that, or do you want to see us continue to talk?
0: Brian, I think President Trump's decision last year to strike nuclear facilities in Iran and to unleash the armed forces of the United States in Operation Epic Fury was historic. It was time, and it had to be done. And I personally want to commend you for your clarion voice on behalf of the president's leadership, as well as the extraordinary effort that our troops have done in the field. In 4 months, they took down 13,000 military sites in
1: weeks.
0: Iran.
1: Yeah.
0: Excuse me, 4 weeks. I will tell you, I believe they need to finish the job. I am not surprised by the ongoing aggression by the mullahs in Tehran against our allies in the region, and now with an Apache helicopter going down. I know we struck back in a limited way, but I think the time has come for the president to do what he did when we inherited the ISIS caliphate's remnants from the Obama administration. It was, believe it or not, it was that same general known as Raisin Kane, who was in the field in Iraq, who said to the president, look, this can either take years under the rules of engagement that Obama set up to defeat ISIS, or if you change the rules of engagement, we can get the job done in months. And they did. They took down the ISIS caliphate. I have no doubt in my mind that our armed forces can open that strait, can take down the offensive capabilities of Iran, eliminate their ballistic missile program, and achieve peace and stability in the region on our terms. And I hope, and I literally have prayed for the president and for our troops to be able to do just that.
1: Yeah, I know they're going to hit our Gulf states, and the Gulf states are telling the president, hey, you know, try to talk this out, because we're not sure we can block these drones. They can handle the rockets, but not the drones. So the president's got to balance that out, you know, plus the oil. You know, you saw inflation at 4.2% right now. Oil's up slightly. Today in the market's down 500 points. When you're making decisions like this, does that all factor in?
0: It all factors in for a president. You know, I was at the table when the president was being briefed on a decision to strike the head of the Iranian Revolutionary Guard, Qasem Soleimani. You weigh all of the, you know, the collateral consequences that could occur, but at the end of the day, as President Trump demonstrated in Operation Epic Fury and in Operation Midnight Hammer and during our years, he is a commander-in-chief willing to act and to allow the greatest military in the history of the world to prosecute our interest and the interest of our allies. I think it's time. Look, will it be difficult? Sure. But there's an old saying, Brian, that one does not make peace with one's enemy.
1: Yeah.
0: One makes peace with one's defeated enemy. And by all indications, whatever remains of the Iranian leadership is not acting like they feel defeated quite yet. I think it's time for the armed forces of the United States to go in there and take down their military capability, and really, I hope, create the conditions in the country for so many good people in Iran that have gone to the streets over the last 15 years, including earlier this year, to reclaim their freedom and their country.
1: No doubt about it. And let's say out of the 90 million, 89 million want freedom, and some are getting paid by the government and don't want something different. I want to bring you to domestic politics. First off, Mr. Vice President, are you thinking about running in 28? And when would you make that decision if you were?
0: You know, I don't have any aspiration to go back into active politics, Brian. As that Luke Combs song says, I think I flew that rocket about as far as it'll fly. I mean, my calling right now is simply to champion the conservative principles that drew me to the Republican Party. I'm one of those people that joined the Republican Party during the years of Ronald Reagan. And I didn't join because Ronald Reagan was a great communicator. I joined because he communicated great things: commitment to freedom, to limited government, to a strong defense, to the right to life and traditional values. And as I write in my new book, our administration together and the new Trump administration has largely hewed to that agenda. But the populist right has had some success. The stops and starts with Ukraine, the introduction of price controls, nationalization of American businesses, of course, broad-based tariffs. But beyond that, I think marginalizing the right to life, as has occurred in this administration, is deeply troubling to millions of pro-life Americans. The advent of the abortion pill, the lack of action on that. We were part of the most pro-life administration in American history, but the populist right, in a never-ending effort to embrace what they perceive to be popular, has prevailed on many in and around this administration to move on from that issue. But I think the cause of life is the calling of our time.
1: So there's a guy that's running, wants to beat Susan Collins, who's much tougher than everybody thinks, keeps winning, the last Republican in the Northeast. And his name is Graham Plattner. So he has got a pass that it almost seems, he's not only a terrible candidate, seems like an absolutely terrible person. Appreciate his service, but when you walk out of your service and you have a Nazi tattoo, I don't know how much I appreciate it. And yet Democrats have stood by him. Bernie Sanders, Elizabeth Warren, Ro Khanna, they all want to be president. Well, at least Ro Khanna wants to be president. Listen to his explanation after he won last night. Cut 27.
2: I was up in Maine. There were huge crowds. I think the key issue today is the anti-war platform. I mean, on a day we're retaliating against Iran, Graham Plattner is running saying, I served three tours of duty and I'm opposed to these foreign wars. And he's also going to take on Susan Collins in terms of being putting Kavanaugh on the court and rolling back women's rights and cutting health care. And that's why he's resonating.
1: He's also an avowed socialist who said at one point he's a communist. How is this matchup going to go down?
0: Well, as I said in my book, you know, that for those 50 years, the contest between the conservative Republican Party and the Democratic Party was between conservatism and liberalism, a traditional liberalism. But today, the Democratic Party is dominated by the progressive left, openly embracing socialism, electing a socialist and even communist mayor in the nation's largest city. I wrote the book because I think in some measure Republicans have lost their way, but Democrats have lost their minds. And with regard to that candidate in Maine, look, I haven't always agreed with every stand Susan Collins has taken. She during our administration and during the new Trump administration, she charts her own course, which has been very popular with people in Maine. But beyond all of the salacious allegations about Graham Plattner, I have to tell you that demeaning our troops, demeaning wounded warriors as he's done publicly, and even ridiculing an American hero like

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6: 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Courts, cameras, consequences. 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
7: I'm Gianna Gelosi with your Fox True Crime Minute. New details emerge in a 24-year-old murder case that has gone cold until this year. Back in 2002, Frank Weiss from Plano, Texas, was found dead near Lake Louisville. Last month, 55-year-old Lisa Honrund was arrested for his murder. She was his wife at the time of his death. Court documents say Weiss was shot with a .38-caliber firearm and his body was found wrapped in plastic bags, tied up with rope, and weighted down with sandbags duct-taped to his legs. They went on to say that Weiss and Honrund went to dinner 2 days before his body was found, and it was the last time he was seen alive. Detectives learned that Weiss had asked for an annulment, and Honrund signed it. In the days after his disappearance, detectives say Honrund told Weiss's daughter he had gone to Cancun but didn't want to be bothered. Investigators say the case was finally cracked thanks to new information from a key witness, alongside advances in technology and investigative techniques. There's more on this story at foxnews.com or subscribe to the Fox True Crime Podcast. I'm Gianna Gelosi with your Fox True Crime Minute.
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1: So California's, it looks like they got their finalists, Xavier Becerra and Steve Hilton. It's taken them 2 weeks. 2 weeks. And now we have find Shane, Spencer Pratt is out. One of the most exciting candidates since Trump. And really learned the issues, and it's such a waste. And I'm not saying I know for sure that there was underhanded things going on, but just the fundamentals just lead to distrust by the process. Even Becerra said they have to cut the count the votes quicker. Listen to him, cut 33.
2: If we all voted a lot earlier,

0: so that we don't end up having that big backlog at the end, it probably would help every county process the votes faster.
1: Well, he's a knucklehead. Because you want to vote earlier? How about a mail-in ballot? Mail-in ballots have to be in earlier, and if they're not there by election day, they don't count. You make that rule. Steve Hilton on that, Cut 34.
2: It's the same system that can't count votes, that can't build a train after 10 years and billions of dollars, that can't clear the homeless after 24 billions of dollars spent, that can't get anything right.
1: It's true. Don't forget, One Nation is going to be Sunday at 10 o'clock. And go to BrianKilmeade.com. See me in Pensacola July 11th. And, of course, the Westbury Music Theater over in October. It's going to be a great event. Clearwater, Florida will also be in Jacksonville, Florida as well.
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14: Breaking news at Town Hall. I'm Bob Agnew in Washington. President Trump at this hour at the White House signing into law a funding bill to provide $70 billion for ICE operations.
15: For more than 100 days, congressional Democrats tried to block all funding for the Department of Homeland Security in a reprehensible attempt to throw open the borders of the United States of America. They want to drag us straight back to chaos and crime. The crooked Joe Biden administration, one of the most corrupt administrations, probably the most corrupt ever. Nobody's ever seen anything like it. And we're not going to let them do that.
14: And he was bypassing a 60-vote requirement in the Senate. Rising gas prices pushed inflation to the highest level in 3 years last month, a headache for the Federal Reserve and a potential political challenge for the Trump administration as midterm elections get closer. New data showed today that consumer prices rose 4.2% in the month of May compared to a year earlier, the third straight monthly increase on that front. Republicans and Democrats will face off tonight, but not for a political battle in this case. It will be the annual congressional baseball game. That's what Democrats are seeking to pull off an upset amid a five-year losing streak to the majority.
16: Led by Roger Williams of Texas, the Republicans will feature a largely unchanged roster from last summer's team and are aiming to continue their dominance over Democrats that stretches to the years before the coronavirus pandemic. Democrat team manager Linda Sanchez of California acknowledged that her party has its work cut out again in 2026 and is looking to stop a losing skid now in danger of stretching the length of an entire Senate term. Lawmakers in both parties say the game, held at Nationals Park, has become one of the biggest nights of the year for lawmakers, lobbyists, and Capitol Hill staff. Bernie Bennett, Washington.
14: A down day so far on Wall Street with the Dow off this hour at 567 points. More from townhall.com.
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13: Consumer prices soared last month. The latest government inflation report confirms it. Inflation has hit a three-year high, according to the Department of Labor. The latest flare-up in the U.S.-Iran conflict has Wall Street on edge. That was evident at this morning's opening bell. The benchmark started the day sharply lower. As stocks sank, oil prices rose. Brent crude gained $1.67 to $93.12 per barrel. It was trading at roughly $70 a barrel before the war began in late February. Benchmark U.S. crude was $1.89 higher at $90.09 per barrel. Computer chip maker Micron fell 4.2% early on, while Super Micro Computer tumbled nearly 12%. AI bellwether NVIDIA slid 2.5% overnight. For the Wall Street Business Report, I'm Rich Thomason.
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0: Brent Garrett in with Blake Rusk today, talking all things financial. This is Talk Radio. 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Big day, Blake.
1: Big day. What's a big day for you?
0: Everybody, it's Blake's birthday. Happy birthday, Blake. Let's take a quick look at Wall Street today. He wanted to do the radio show. Wes was like, dude, I'll do it. It's your birthday.
1: And I had to, I had to celebrate with the people.
0: No way. What if I get a call in? And I'm not going to beg people to call in and wish them happy birthday. But, you know, if you feel inclined, you've got the data. Take a quick look at Wall Street today. All indexes lower. Dow Jones Industrial Average off 590 points, a little over 1%. The S&P 500 down about 0.8%, 62 points. And the NASDAQ down 278 points, a little over 1%. Interest rates a little higher, oil a little higher. What did my, I just got a notification. Stocks fall, oil climbs after Trump says U.S. will resume attacking Iran, quote unquote, very hard. Very hard. There you go. Also, got a little inflation reading this morning. Year-over-year inflation hit a three-year high of 4.2% in May as the Iran war has continued to push energy prices higher. Although, aside from energy prices, pain at the pump, there were fewer signs that prices were going up as quickly. So the consumer prices were up 4.2% in May, accelerating from 3.8% last month, and that's the highest since April 2023. But the silver lining is that the month-over-month rate of increase cooled slightly compared with April, so they went up not as much, and might be a sign that these energy prices might have peaked and could be softening. This is
1: you sound real confident.
0: Well, I'm just not making a definitive claim. I'm just saying, hey, this is what people are saying.
1: Economists, possible
0: economists, of which I am not, said that May's reading, which was pretty much in line with expectations, a lot of people thought this was going to happen, is likely to be a high watermark. That's the economists saying that, not me. That's assuming the gasoline prices, which have ticked down in June, don't accelerate again on what I just read, a renewed conflict in the Strait of Hormuz, our 2026 vocabulary word, Strait of Hormuz. Also, so the prices that exclude food and energy, this is called the core CPI, mm-hmm. right? It rose 2.9% on the year. That's barely more than 2.8% last month. But the energy index accounted for over 60% of the increase in the CPI from last month. How are markets reacting? Like I said at the beginning of the show, everything's lower. Gas prices, though, they hit a four-year high of about $4.50 a gallon in late May, but they've actually come down to about $4.15 since then. And the big question, well, I don't know if it's a big question, but what people are wondering is, what does this mean for the Federal Reserve? What are they going to do?
1: Right.
0: Right. And inflation is the big question for them as they are gearing up for their first meeting with new chairman Kevin Warsh next week. They're facing the inflationary shocks of tariffs now with energy costs and the investment boom in all of the AI stuff. So coming into this year, what were people expecting? They were expecting a couple of rate cuts, but now traders are increasing their bets that the Fed will raise interest rates by the end of the year. We'll see if that happens. But there you go. Inflation running a little higher, a little hotter this month, but overall, it was kind of in line with expectations, and market's down a little bit today.
1: Yeah, it's, I mean, every bit of data, I guess, is helpful, but no single data point is indicative of what's going to happen, right? So much can change in a month. We've seen that a number of times in the last year. Social Security also came out with their kind of annual projection, and it was some bad news. Social Security last year came out and said, hey, we think the trust fund is going to run out of the ability to pay a full payment in 2033. It's down a year after the changes to the tax law, and they're thinking it's now maybe late 2032, that if they don't make a change before then, there will be around a 22% cut to existing retirement benefits being paid out.
0: I've never thought of this, but should we start calling people on Social Security trust fund kids?
1: I mean, most of the people on Social Security aren't kids.
0: They also paid into their own trust. This example of a trust fund.
1: They paid half of it. Their company paid half of it. They're self-employed. Maybe they did all.
0: You called it a trust fund. It just popped into my head. Trust fund kids.
1: That's funny. You know, the biggest change in the tax law that affected the Social Security Trust Fund was the additional deduction giving to seniors that reduced benefits for many Social Security, reduced taxes on benefits for many Social Security recipients. So that shrunk some revenues going into Social Security Trust. Social Security's finances have been under pressure for a long time, and honestly, probably not getting enough attention. I mean, we've got the baby boom generation entering or, you know, currently drawing their Social Security, and Congress is going to have to act. They're going to have to do something, right? They've got, you know, about 4 years to figure out what it is that they're going to do. Now, there's a lot of different levers that they can pull. Trump has vowed not to reduce retirement benefits, but frankly, his term ends.
0: He doesn't have 4 years.
1: before they have to make a decision on that. I would be surprised if it's probably going to be kicked. The can's going to be kicked down the road. It's going to be the next president's problem, more than likely. Trump's kind of already gotten his big tax bill pushed. I think it's going to take something, you know, more bipartisan, not a budget reconciliation, to do all of the changes that are going to be necessary. But we're just going to have to wait and see what happens. I mean, but it is causing a little bit more anxiety. We've seen more people taking Social Security early because they're worried that benefits might get cut. So people are making, you know, life-changing, retirement-altering decisions based on, you know, this fear, because Congress keeps kicking the can down the road. And if Congress acts like the majority of economists and advisors expect them to not have people already on Social Security benefits reduced, then they kind of got locked in at a lower number than maybe they otherwise could have gotten if they'd have waited and, you know, let their benefit grow. I mean, it grows every month you delay. So the program averted insolvency with just months to spare back in 1983. So Congress does have a track record of doing this, but they also have a track record of waiting to the last minute. And about 69 million Americans a month, including retirees and disabled people and children, receive a Social Security benefit. It's about $1.6 trillion in annual benefits that we're worried about. Now, disability has a little bit longer in their fund than the retirement fund, but the whole program needs adjusted. And the longer Congress waits, the worse the problem will get. So tweaks that, if they would have been phased in gently over the last decade while protecting current beneficiaries, could have balanced the books by now if they would have been done. But if you start from here, you're going to have to make bigger changes in order to save the program. So it's not going to be able to just be one thing. There's not just one pool. There was a bipartisan group that think tank that kind of looked at, hey, what are the most common things and how much of the problem would it fix? So if you gradually raise the full retirement age from 67 to, say, 69, and then link it so that it gets older as life expectancy increases, that would close about a third of the shortfall, but it would take about 75 years to do so. Not quick enough. There's another valuable change that's been discussed but not implemented, and it would use a different measure to link the cost of living adjustments. Right now, it's just, you know, you get a COLA with CPI, and if you linked that to other measures the government uses to measure consumer price inflation, you know, it's called chained CPI, then that would also, you know, make about a that would solve about 20% of the shortfall. The simplest reform would be just to increase payroll taxes. You know, it's currently 12.4% split evenly between workers and employers. An increase of 3 to 4% would delay insolvency for decades. So that would go a long way towards eliminating the long-term shortfall. But it's politically difficult because yeah, it increases taxes and it hits those in the lowest incomes the hardest. So other alternatives are increasing, you know, the upper limit on earnings, or, you know, completely eliminating the employer side of the payroll tax, to like eliminating that cap so they have to pay taxes on all the earnings as the employer. But if we just keep pretending there's not a problem, you're going to have to make bigger and bigger changes in order to fix it.
0: Yeah, but if you wait to the last minute, it only takes a minute.
1: That's fair.
0: And I'm not a political mind, but it seems like whichever side is going to – it's got to be bipartisan, because it seems like it's kind of political suicide to make a change to 70 million people's paychecks.
1: Yeah.
0: But we'll see. And a lot of those being the people who actually vote. But they definitely have not done anything to make this better. And I'm not arguing against any of these things, but like we have the additional standard deduction – like more tax breaks for the kind of no tax on Social Security campaign promise. It came through a little bit different, but that probably doesn't help. The Social Security Fairness Act, where you had, you know, people who were on government pensions not really getting
1: Social Security benefit. Now they're getting a full benefit.
0: Yeah, whatever they had. You've got these huge COLAs.
1: We've found some good ways to deplete it quicker.
0: Yeah, I mean, we had like 9% increases in Social Security in 2022, 23. Then I just saw another article, the projected one for this year is 4.7%. That'll definitely change. Don't count on it. Don't put it in the budget. But definitely have not only not been working on ways to fix it, but have worked to kind of increase the problem. We'll see what they do. Let's take a quick call from Derek. Derek, you're on KSEV.
2: Good morning. I retired about 2 years ago, so all of my income is now passive. If I tried to get a car loan or a mortgage, is there a way to do that, or is that no longer an option?
1: There is. It happens all the time. Do you have a traditional IRA or retirement account that you pull income out of? So typically, to qualify for a mortgage, they want to see at least like 2 to 3 months history of you taking enough out of an IRA to fix their necessary income ratios. Your mortgage lender can walk you through that, and there's got to be enough in the account to cover, you know, several years worth of payments. So they look at your statements, they see, okay, you are taking money out of that in order to pay it, and they can back into it. But
0: it's called,
1: plenty of retired people qualify all the time.
2: So does it have to be an IRA, or can it be any kind of account?
0: No, it'd be a brokerage account.
1: It can be a brokerage account as well.
0: It's called asset depletion, and that's how a mortgage company, but also you know, mortgage rates are 6.5%, maybe you don't skip the mortgage. I don't know. They'll also look at Social Security as income. And
2: I mean, I was sort of concentrating on like a 0% loan for a new truck.
0: We might be moving soon. Tell me if you find a 0% mortgage. Can you call back and let me know?
1: That'd be great. If Derek's offering 0% mortgages, I want to know about it.
0: If you find a deal, just call me back.
2: I'll take five houses. Yeah. So, all right. Well, thank you very much.
0: Yep. Good luck, Derek.
1: Appreciate the call. Yeah. I think that's probably a question a lot of people have. But, yeah, we see it all the time. Any good mortgage broker or lender can walk you through that process. Call into the show at 281-558-5738. This is KSEV's Money Matters.
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1: travel
0: the
1: all the
0: way
1: to
0: for an hour, and I've given you enough time. 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
5: 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You're not owed entry into the United States. We don't owe you anything. You are owed nothing from us. We don't owe you repatriation. We don't owe you anything. You owe us. Assimilate or get out. I am way hardcore on this. 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

0: Welcome back into KACB's Money Matters. I'm Brent Garrett, and with Blake Russ today, talking about all things financial. If you want to call in, our number is 281-558-5738, 281-558-KSEB. Blake, Social Security is part of retired person's income, and they also need income from other places. I saw this from Fidelity. Fidelity have a lot of people's 401ks. Fidelity, Vanguard, Voya is another popular one. Your 401k is likely with one of those people. But Fidelity plan to start letting workers buy pension-like income within its 401k investments. So we've talked about this. Gen X, they're the first ones that don't really have, majority of them don't have a pension. They've been forced to save for their own retirement through the 401k. A lot of the boomers, not all of them, but we've seen a lot, especially like the oil companies around here, offer great pensions. And so Fidelity's like, well, can we try to squeeze in a pension-like income source into their 401k? So they are the nation's second largest target date fund provider, and they're betting that older workers retire, as they retire and start needing income, they will want more predictability about how they pull out their money. Now, in my mind, this is a little bit of a lack of education. Granted, we do this every day for work, but people just don't know what to do. We've seen people come in, they're like, you know, I've got $1 million. I don't know how long that'll last. They're not sure how it works. They're not sure how much they can pull out. And so I think really there should be some more retirement education revolving around investments and how things can work. But Fidelity's going to add annuity.
1: Just because something's offered inside your 401k doesn't mean...
0: Yeah, you should still talk to somebody and see what other people do for planning. But they're going to add an annuity into their target date funds. And so they've been making their way into these. Like Vanguard, they announced a similar product in December. BlackRock, they launched one like 2 years ago. Around 4% of 401k funds, so not a ton, offer a target date fund that has an annuity within it. So Molly Cunningham is the head of a lifetime financial help at Fidelity. She said that they're seeing more demand for these products and that they've done research that found that half of retirees want guidance in converting savings to income. Now, to my point earlier, I think the answer to that is not an annuity. If anybody knows us, we're relatively anti-annuity, but
1: problem is, like, with a target date fund, like, being your sole holding after you retire, like, it's a purely one-size-fits-all solution.
0: Yeah.
1: Like, it's not really factoring in what you need it to do. It's like, how can I make this most appealing to the most people so I can get the most money in it?
0: Yeah. Yep.
1: Right?
0: So these new options will give people the option to use their 401k savings to buy an annuity. So while you probably... watching my words here. Like, if you're saving, you can generally probably make a higher return in just the regular stock market as opposed to an annuity. But the appeal of an annuity is that some of them kind of guard from losses a little bit and have some floors on them. They provide lifelong income.
1: You generally pay to offload risk to the insurance company.
0: Yes.
1: It's a risk transfer product.
0: Yep. So it'll be called Freedom Lifetime is the name of this target date fund series. They'll charge about 0.25%, which honestly for an annuity is not, the annuities can be way more expensive than that. But starting at age 55, the target date fund will begin allocating some of the money to an annuity, which will replace part of the bond holding part of the target date fund. And by 65, about 25% of the savings would be in an annuity. And then from age 59 and a half to 78, you have the option to flip it to an immediate annuity where you start getting payments. These annuities are not inflation adjusted. right? And if you chose to say, hey, I don't want to annuitize, you do have the ability to redeem the entire target date fund and move it somewhere else. So you're not
1: right.
0: necessarily locked in, but people are looking for a way, or these companies are looking for a way to say, hey, you can take this lifetime income thing. Again, I would go back to, if you're getting to the point of retirement, just talk to some people, see what other options are out there other than the annuity world.
1: I would also say the companies that are offering it, you know, you have to look at the motives behind why they're doing it. Are they doing it because there's actually consumer demand for it? Or are they doing it because they're going to make more money offering that than they are an index fund at 0.03%?
0: Yeah.
1: Right? I mean, even if it's low cost, there is a profitability incentive in doing what it is they're doing.
0: Yeah. Let's take a call. Talk to Larry. Larry, you're on KCV. Larry?
1: No Larry.
0: Larry's out.
1: We'll find Larry later.
2: Back.
0: Right.
1: Oh, there he is.
2: Oh, okay.
0: You had us on mute.
2: Can you hear me now?
1: We can.
0: Can't hear you now.
2: Okay. Before I ask about technology stocks, quick comment about Social Security. I would not expect seniors who are already receiving Social Security, I would not expect their benefits to be reduced, mainly because the largest segment of the voting population are seniors. So, 20 people in their 20s and 30s, I would think, are more likely to have benefits reduced for two reasons. One, they don't vote nearly to the proportion that seniors do, and also because the argument could be made, well, they have decades to build up wealth, and so they don't have to rely exclusively on Social Security.
1: Right. Anytime you're delivering bad news, it's a lot easier to deliver it to somebody and be like, well, in 30 years, this is going to be worse for you than saying, hey, tomorrow your paycheck gets cut. Right? So it's definitely an easier message to sell. I do think you're right on that, Larry. That's how they've always done it in the past. But if they, you know, we're gonna see how bad it gets and how close to the edge they walk, they may have to be more aggressive than they originally thought. So I agree with you, but until they actually even start talking about it, no one in Congress is even talking about it yet, it's hard to know for sure.
2: Yeah, well, they always say we're going to protect Social Security. But my main question, the Magnificent Seven, stocks have been down. Tech stocks like NVIDIA have been down recently. So I'm just wondering, are you getting more calls from clients who are worried? Are you basically, your strategy is just wait and see how it goes, they'll rebound, or are you rotating into more defensive stocks like Walmart or healthcare, or are you buying on the dip on these tech stocks? Or does it really just depend on each individual client's situation?
1: So Larry,
0: first, you're assuming we have all those stocks.
1: So first and foremost, we don't ever give investment advice, particularly on individual securities, on a radio talk show.
2: But well, I don't ask about specific stocks because I know you can't recommend specific stocks. I'm just thinking in general how you're handling the downturn recently.
1: In general, I would say that we have not adjusted our investment philosophy based on what's been going on, but our clients tend to be more conservatively invested. They tend to be those near or in retirement, and so they're not in the tech heavy, they're not very tech heavy, where you've seen a lot of these big swings in recent years, and they're willing to give up a little, you know, some of that upside in order to not have the same level of downside that we've seen. So in general, stocks have done really well this year. You know, if you've had maintain a broad diversified allocation, our clients have done really well with that approach. and we haven't necessarily think anything's fundamentally shifted in the last 3 or 4 months that goes, oh, wow, like, you know, we've got to make a huge shift. This is a monumental buying opportunity, right? This, I mean, these types of fluctuations with these names happen on a regular basis. So if you really liked the stock, you probably should, you know, maintain that view unless you feel like something fundamentally has changed. But when we talk to professional investors who, you know, dig into the nitty-gritty on these types of names, what they talk about is, one, you have to be more comfortable with swings, and two, you have to have both a buy case and a sell case for everything you own. And if you like the company long term, then you have a price you're comfortable buying it. And when it hits that price, you buy them out. And then you also have to have a price where if it gets too high and you feel like it's too overvalued, that you'll also trim your position or sell. So with these types of stocks,
2: I don't know.
1: Really important.
2: You were probably like 10 or 11 years old during the tech bubble burst in 2000. So I don't know how much knowledge you have about that, but there were a lot of companies that had negative earnings. They weren't profitable, and they went out of business within a couple years. And I'm seeing a little bit of that, not quite the same, but similar, like SpaceX. They're not making money. The satellite portion is profitable, but SpaceX itself isn't. And, I'm just using that as an example. I'm not asking you if, I mean, I'm not going to do the IPO. I don't do IPOs. They're bad for the investor, but, I'm seeing some similarities where companies that aren't necessarily profitable, they're going public, and I'm seeing a little bit of similarity to what happened in 1999 and 2000.
1: Yeah, it's not uncommon for a company to IPO and not have earnings. You're right about that. It is unusual for something to be valued, you know, in the trillions of dollars and not have earnings. But it's a growth story, right? I mean, they're saying, hey, we're purposefully spending more than we're coming in because we're growing that much, right? That's the theory behind it anyways. So I would say personally, I have a pretty low risk tolerance. I like to invest in things that have profits and cash and positive cash flow and do well. Like, but some people are willing to take more risk and buy those types of things. And, you know, you see the success stories, but people love to talk about, oh, I bought Apple in 1980 and, you know, look at what it's done. It's been amazing. But for every one of those companies, you think about, you know, Compact, or you think about, you know, what were the disposable cameras that were everywhere?
0: Kodak
1: cameras. Like, I mean, there are a lot of, you know, those, I mean, even like if you would have dropped, if you like think back to the .com bubble and you're like, okay, of the big search engines, I can like, you know, AOL, Yahoo, MSN, and Google, which of those am I going to bet on? I mean, Google didn't have all the other features, right? And like they've blown all the other ones out of the water, but how would you have known? They were all kind of similar companies. Yahoo by far had the lead, had all the metrics, and they just kind of got left behind.
0: It was really sad because I went all in on AskJeeves.com, and it just didn't pick the wrong money.
2: I'll finish by just saying that, I mean, I did take profits in some of these tech companies like NVIDIA. I didn't get out 100%. I still own it, but I took profits a couple months ago, and I have cash waiting, just available, and my only question is how long do I wait? Do I see if these stocks go down maybe another 3 or 4 or 5% and then I buy, or is this a good time? And of course, nobody has a crystal ball, but I took profits, so I'm not getting all out or anything like that.
1: Yeah, I mean, again, you've got to. It sounds like you still like the company, and so you just have to figure out at what level are you comfortable, and that's where you put it in. Or maybe it's like, hey, like, I'm not comfortable for the next 6 months, and I want to park and wait and see what happens and reassess. But timing the market is, you know, a fool's errand. Nobody does it consistently.
2: Okay. All right, so, thank you.
1: Yeah, thanks for the call, Larry. Appreciate it. Call in 281-558-5738. This is KSEV's Money Matters. We'll be back with the final segment of the show. I'm Blake Ross, here with Brick Gay.
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0: is Money Matters. I'm Blake Rusk, here with Brent Garrett. Final segment of the show here today. Brent, when you think about Cheyenne, Wyoming, what type of images flash through your head?
1: Cowboys.
0: Yeah. You think of, like, acres and acres of, like,
1: cowboys.
0: Just like ranch land, right? Wide open plains.
1: That's nobody there.
0: That's what you think about.
1: Is it the least, it's the least most populated state, Wyoming?
0: No, I'm pretty sure that's North Dakota. Or Idaho.
1: You keep talking. I'm going to figure this out.
0: I mean, it's definitely Alaska, but we can't count Alaska. No, nobody's close to Alaska.
1: Dude, I think I'm going to be right. Wyoming is the least populous U.S. state.
0: Least populous?
1: Yeah, least amount of people live there. I don't know that word.
0: Like total.
1: 588,000. Yeah. Vermont's number two at 645. Like, Alaska has 737. North Dakota,
0: like
1: 800.
0: Acre. I'm thinking like per acre of land.
1: No, amount of people that live there. Populous.
0: Okay. Total people. I'm thinking
1: I was dead on. That feels so good.
0: It's always nice to be right. Always nice to be right, Brent. Even you can be right once in a blue moon. But in Cheyenne, Wyoming, you know, which I think of like it being just a snapshot back into the old West, that pastoral scene is really kind of gone. And now it's dominated by heavy trucks, heavy equipment, and hundreds of construction workers that run pretty much around the clock for years. Building data centers. What else? All the large hyperscalers have either a current existing data center or are planning to build a data center in and around the Cheyenne area. And in fact, one of them just planned to triple the acreage of its already large data complex there. There's a Project Jade that's going under work just south. And it will be amongst the largest data centers in the United States when it's completed. And so not only do you have that, well, Cheyenne doesn't have enough people or homes to house all the people working on that. So here come the man camps. In America's least populous state, thank you, Brent, companies have to import armies of workers to find somewhere to put them all. Temporary workforce housing complex or man camps, you know, can have as many as 6,000 laborers and tradespeople living there. The complex that's being proposed would be larger than 84 of Wyoming's incorporated cities and towns. And the project developer is like, hey, it's going to be conveniently located. It'll be nice. It'll be, you know, have a nice experience for the people living there with security, wash services, dining services. We're going to have a gym, pickleball courts, every comfort you could hope to. And it will keep rents affordable in the city, which has been a major complaint amongst residents. So America's AI push is fueling this huge data center boom. And now there's kind of a corresponding backlash amongst communities about, hey, I live here because I wanted to like be near this pristine, unspoiled bit of nature, and now there's a 50-acre data center like out my back door. Like, I didn't sign on for that. And Cheyenne, which is a city of 66,000, was built on, you know, the railroad, ranching, oil and gas, and with, you know, low taxes and lots of energy, Wyoming has become a data center mecca. I mean, there are 10 that are up and running, 5 more under construction, 2 that are planning to be

0: expanded, and 9 more have already been announced. I mean, it's just descending on this place. And that's made additional projects like the Man Camp become a contentious item, right? I mean, it's like, hey, like, we don't want thousands of more people just sitting out there. What happens when they're done building? It'll become kind of this waste ghost town. Like, there's kind of a dirty side to all of this AI. You know, every time you run a search, this is just the new America, right? This is what we're all a part of at this point.
1: This is the infrastructure behind all the AI stuff. Right. This is what it looks like.
0: It doesn't work without the infrastructure.
1: You guys all got what you asked for.
0: Takes up massive amounts of land, power, electricity, and more and more frequently, they're going to these rural places to do it because the land's cheap.
1: Yeah. That's a sad story.
0: I know how much you love
1: and
0: AI,
1: the problem
0: right?
1: is
0: you can defend it, it's okay.
1: Then all those man camps, like, it doesn't take very many, it takes a lot of people to build these things, but then it doesn't take a lot to run them.
0: No.
1: So then it doesn't even add
0: a lot of jobs up front, but not in the long term, that's for sure.
1: But thank goodness I can go to AI and say, what should I do for this recipe? And it spits something out.
0: You can just take a picture of your pantry and say, hey, here's what I have. What should I make for dinner tonight? And it'll come up with something.
1: I never do that. So some of this AI stuff, I think this is interesting. I saw this like last year. People were wondering, oh, man, ChatGPT, is that going to crush like Google search, right? Like people Google things, right?
0: Are people going to stop Googling?
1: I'm going to say company's name over and over again. I'm not recommending you buy any of this stuff.
0: It's the verb.
1: Right. But Googling stuff, that's what we do or did. And there was a lot of people worried that, and it wasn't clear how AI was going to affect Google and their big moneymaker search. And a lot of people thought, well, people just go to ChatGPT and to Google stuff, right? And it really wasn't clear last year what was going to happen. There was this fear that the AI competition was going to eat into the search business, but that has not materialized. So I think this is an interesting thing because, you know, we see all these new technologies and there's all these fears, and maybe I'm a fear monger with some of it, but sometimes it doesn't materialize. When people use AI features, they actually use Google search engine more. And in fact, Google's queries reached an all-time high last quarter. AI overviews and AI mode are also driving user engagement. And so Google said that its search feature, just Google, has already crossed 1 billion monthly active users, and their AI overviews now 2.5 billion, and that's the little thing when you Google something that AI overviews, the first thing that pops up. There's outside traffic numbers from some company called SimilarWeb that also agrees, showing that a recent uptick in global visits to Google. They fell a little bit when ChatGPT first came out, but now they're back and over where they were a year ago. So, of course, Google's win is the rest of the internet's loss, right? Because they're so big. AI overviews are really dropping publisher click-through rates, which is interesting. And a lot of these publishers can't afford to disappear from a search engine that has 90% market share. So with Google incorporating AI into all parts of search, the success of Gemini, which is their AI model, has become a lot less important. And they were not the first to market, right? It was ChatGPT who was the first AI to market. And so a lot of people thought, Gemini maybe isn't going to do as well, but it's all been integrated through their search engine, and they've done just fine. Mm-hmm. Their growth last quarter was 19%

0: things. In fact, I don't like how when I Google search something, it tries to come up with an AI response. I'm like, I got to turn that off. It's like, I don't need AI to summarize it for me. I can scroll through 3 or 4 links and find what I need. Thank you.
1: Yeah.
0: But, no, that's just me, probably.
2: No, you're talking to somebody who never uses it, so also me. In it together.
0: It is what it is. I'm tired of the bad news. We need some good news. But unfortunately, it looks like mortgage rates are going to stay higher for longer. I mean, we could have talked about this off the top of the show when we were talking about inflation, but economists are becoming more convinced that, you know, mortgage rates are just not going back to 4% or even really 5% in the next few years unless something fundamentally changes with the economy. There's been recent forecast published by several notable projectionists, including Fannie Mae, Wells Fargo, the Mortgage Bankers Association, and they all suggest the average 30-year fixed-rate mortgage is likely to remain above 6% through at least the end of 2027. So forecasts should never be taken as guarantees, right? It's a prediction based on current information, but really the only way longer-term rates are likely to come down meaningfully is if something bad happens to the economy. If the economy is healthy, interest rates stay high. I mean, 6% is average for mortgage rates if you look through the history of our country. So we're kind of right there with what average is for a normal and healthy economy. We kind of got spoiled because the Fed took interest rates to zero and left them there for a decade. But that's not the case anymore. And just the way economics and market dynamics work, we're probably locked in at these higher rates for the foreseeable future. So I wouldn't be just sitting on your hands waiting for rates to come down. Probably not happening anytime soon. Unless you get a recession. And do you really want to be wanting a recession to happen just to see mortgage rates come down? I don't think so. I think I'd rather mortgage rates stay a little higher and the economy stay healthy.
2: Depends on if you're buying a house.
0: do you really want to go buy a house in the middle of a recession? I don't feel like a lot of people love that idea.
2: Yeah. Also saw this since mortgage rates are higher. U.S. foreclosures on homes, foreclosure filings hit a 6-year high.
0: I told you we're just full of bad news today.
2: That's fine.
0: I don't like it.
2: We're just getting it all out of the way.
0: We need a pivot.
2: 6-year high in the first quarter. The number of U.S. properties with foreclosure filings rose to almost 119,000 homes. That's a 26% jump from last year. And it's just another indication that more people are struggling, especially when you factor in the rise of home insurance, property taxes, homeowners association dues. It's all starting to pile up. And, you know, actually, I don't know if we did talk about this week. I think we're up to $1.25 trillion of credit card debt and delinquencies for credit card bills,
0: always
2: car
0: great.
2: Loans. Those have also risen. And, you know, probably if you look back further over the last 15 years, you know, the homeowners that bought in the more recent years, they're stuck with a 6, 7, 8%. Well, you're not stuck with an 8% because rates are at 6.5, so you could go down. But you're stuck with a 6.5% plus mortgage. And then in some areas, prices have started to drop a little bit. Home values have dropped a little bit. So some people are underwater depending on how much you put down. insurance and property taxes. So the average home insurance bill last year was about $3,000. That's up 12% from 2024. Average property tax for the U.S., this is going to be painful for people because we live in Texas and it's way more than this, but the average property tax for the U.S. rose 3% to

0: you $4,400. I'd love to pay $4,400 in property taxes. As would everybody listening to this.
1: Yeah,
0: but,
1: well. No state income tax.
0: Yeah.
1: Going to pay the tax somewhere, I guess.
0: That's right. Foreclosure-related legal requests rose 20% year over year in March, according to Legal Shield. And there was also some government agencies that wound down some of the COVID-era programs that helped distressed borrowers. Like the FHA, in October, they limited homeowners to using a loan modification or another option to avoid foreclosure once every 24 months. So there were some kind of government programs that would help people. Some of those are going away. And, you know, another thing that people used to do, this is what I was going to say going back 15 years ago. If rates were coming down, you could refi to a lower interest rate. That'd help with the monthly payment. But now that's not an option if rates are at 6.5%. So, it's not great. Most of the foreclosure auctions in March were for mortgages that originated between 2022 and 2025. So they're the higher interest rate mortgages. But, we'll end on that. There's some good news. Foreclosure's up. Interest rates staying high.
1: I don't know. We're going to pivot. We're going to pivot tomorrow. We'll talk some World Cup or something.
0: Ooh. Some people are excited about
1: that. It's that time. It's that time. Thanks for joining us today on KSEV's Money Matters. I'm Blake Ross, here with Brent Garrett. Everyone have a great day.

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1: With SRN News, I'm Bob Agnew in Washington. President Trump at the White House today signed into law a funding bill to provide $70 billion for ICE operations.
2: For more than 100 days, congressional Democrats tried to block all funding for the Department of Homeland Security in a reprehensible attempt to throw open the borders of the United States of America.
1: And the president lamented the fact that Republicans were forced to pass the $70 billion funding bill using the reconciliation process, circumventing the need for any Democrat votes. None came, and the president says it will provide funding for ICE into 2029. The U.S. and Iran have traded missile fire at a heated escalation after a two-month ceasefire. Here's correspondent Laura Winters.
3: The U.S. military striking Iran after an American helicopter is shot down. President Trump warning that Iran will face consequences for stalling and not agreeing to a peace deal. Iran busy firing missiles into Bahrain, Kuwait, and Jordan. On Truth Social, the president writing, Iran has taken too long to negotiate a deal that would have been great for them. Now they will have to pay the price. Three explanation points. Laura Winters reporting.
1: Bill Gates testifying at a congressional committee in the Jeffrey Epstein investigation. Here's correspondent Bernie Bennett.
4: House Oversight Committee members are slated Wednesday to interview the billionaire Microsoft co-founder behind closed doors, as they've done with other witnesses. Transcripts are often released later. Republican Committee Chairman Congressman James Comer requested Gates testify after he appeared multiple times in a trove of documents released by the Justice Department as part of its Epstein investigation. The files read like a who's who of powerful men across tech, finance, politics, and other industries. Gates has denied any knowledge of Epstein's abuse of young girls. Bernie Bennett, Washington.
1: On Wall Street, the Dow is down by 587 points at this hour, the Nasdaq up by 327. More on these stories at townhall.com.
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7: From the KSEV Weather Center, this afternoon expect a mix of clouds and sunshine with a chance of a thunderstorm in some areas, making it feel humid with a high of 90. Tonight will be partly cloudy and humid with a chance of a shower towards dawn and a low of 78. Tomorrow will be humid with a blend of clouds and sun, possibly seeing a morning shower followed by a thunderstorm in the afternoon, reaching a high of 92 moving into Friday. Anticipate partly sunny skies and continued humidity with the possibility of a thunderstorm in the afternoon and a high of 93. With the KSEV Weather Center forecast, I'm AccuWeather meteorologist Joe Lundberg.
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0: rising from the heart of the swamp. A beacon of truth is casting its light. 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
1: All right, 844-484-3872, 844-4-THE-USA. That's the way to join us today, from coast to coast, from sea to shining sea. You know, I saw earlier this week, after President Trump attended that big Knicks NBA Finals game in Madison Square Garden, lefties are blaming him for the Knicks losing. That was their first loss so far of the series. But I've been thinking ever since then, why blame Donald Trump when we could just blame Dan Bongino? He was there, too. We should blame Dan. Dan Bongino, the host of the Great Dan Bongino Show, joins us right now. Hello, Dan.
2: You know, it's true. That's a cheap shot, but it's an accurate one. But it's an accurate cheat. I wish I could tell you, Vince, how dare you're correct. I have the single worst luck with sporting events ever. Here's the deal with me, because you know me a little different than everyone else. I don't go to a lot of sports events, you know, schedule, whatever. But the ones I get to, they're always great games. Except they always lose. I was at the Iron Bowl, I'm an Auburn fan, when the Milroe miracle happened. And for those who don't know, Milroe was not an Auburn player. He played for Alabama. I mean, I was there when that whole thing went down. I was at the Heat-Celtics game when the Celtics dropped that three-pointer with like 3 seconds to go and won. I was in Miami. So I'm always at these great games, you know, and they always lose. So, yes. Cheap shots, but absolutely 100% accurate, Vince Colonnaise.
1: I'm worried, man.
2: Your standards of journalism are higher than the left-wing media.
1: You're worrying me, brother. So you're the theme here. You're the problem, is what Dan Bundy was telling me.
2: 100% correct. Indeed, my friend.
1: What was it like there? You know, we were getting a lot of the kind of the distant analysis of this, that everybody was booing Trump and everyone hated Donald Trump.
2: But if you missed in 7 seconds, that's because I thought I was on my podcast for a second. But I said that's BS. In case you missed it. It was BS. So I was seated in like the second row area of the stadium. So the front segment where all the celebrities are and all those folks, those were like, I don't know, 100,000, 300,000 a ticket. So if you're down there, you're pretty rich. And even if you're a season ticket holder down there, you're pretty rich. A lot of people who were at the game were season ticket holders who probably have, you know, some money but are not like super wealthy. It was weird. There was this, when they you knew they were going to go to Donald Trump in the booth, this big chant broke out of, you know, USA, USA, it broke out, and it was loud. I mean, deafeningly loud. So, you know, anyone telling you, like, there wasn't this spirit of patriotism and, like, happiness that I think the president was there, it's just lying. Now, when they show him up on the screen, the lower section, where all, like, the rich liberal Karens are, some boos. And, you know, with some loud boos at the bottom. But that went on for maybe 5-10 seconds. And then people, you know, obviously saw, like, oh, you know, this is my guy, too. And everybody started clapping. So, you know, I'm not here to tell you it was a total lie, but the media mischaracterization that he was booed mercilessly, you know, that's just garbage. That's just crap. They were all chanting USA. It's nonsense. I think it was the, you know, the rich Karens in the front row, the actual working class New Yorkers. There was not a single person around me who wasn't clapping and screaming when he came on.
1: You know, it's funny, though.
2: The other section.
1: It's funny, though, Dan. It's like, even if it was just all booze, like, I love the media pretending like a rich $300,000 a seat crowd in Midtown Manhattan is indicative of the sentiment the country feels towards the president. I mean, there's a reason the left tried to bring the case with Alvin Bragg in New York. They knew that they could try and find a sympathetic jury to hurt President Trump for political reasons.
2: Yeah, and listen, I'm giving you the straight scoop. It doesn't do me any good, because that's just going to hurt my credibility. It's not the right thing to do. Yeah. When I was at a more middle-class event, right, I went to the UFC in Madison Square Garden. I don't know what it was, 2-3 years ago. There are pictures of it out there. You can see them all. And the president was there. The place went bananas. There was maybe less than 5% of the place was booing. It went, you know, crazy. Like, it was screaming for President Trump. So, yeah, working class New Yorkers. He actually did pretty well, overperformed in New York. But again, it's just more media drama. The headlines were so ridiculous. I looked at Paula. I'm like, did you hear that? Like, merciless booing? She's like, I didn't hear that at all. What are you talking about? It's all made up.
1: All right, now I believe it. If Paula said it, then I believe it now. All right. So let me ask you a little bit about what's going on in American politics right now. In Maine yesterday, Graham Plattner, He won his primary, which is pretty funny they say, because he wasn't really running against anybody. Janet Mills dropped out weeks ago, and yet somehow she still got 20% of the vote. So in Maine, at least 20% of the Democrats there said that they can't support the guy with the Nazi tattoo. What's going on with the left that they're all in on Mr. Nazi tattoo?
2: I'm not even sure. I'm not even sure it was that. Your numbers, yeah, I think it was like 17-20% or so for Mills, but I think a lot of it was just name ID. You know, you got to remember, in a primary, this is the problem having run a few times. The problem with a primary is it's a name ID money race. So what I'm getting at is it doesn't say Democrat or Republican. When you're in a general, you don't have to know the person's name. You can just say, you know, I want to vote for the Republican. It could be Joey Bag of Donuts.
1: Right.
2: In a Democrat or Republican primary, you have to know the person's name because everybody's a Democrat. It doesn't say Democrat. So I think a lot of that was probably Mills, just people who recognize Mills from her political history in Maine. The only reason I say that is your numbers are accurate, but I think it gives the Democrat Party too much credit. And it's really a shame. There's no saving this party anymore. Let's just call it what it is. You know, 72% or plus of Maine voters in a Democrat primary voted for a dude with a freaking Nazi tattoo who's like a devout communist. I mean, two fanatical ideologies that have led to the torture, death, destruction, and starvation of hundreds of millions of people, nearly the eradication of Jewish people all over Europe. And the Democrats went to the polls and were like, you know what? That's my dude, man. That's my guy. This is insanity. And there's none of this other side's, you know, crap. Jim, I almost did it again. You better keep your finger on a dumb button, Jim. They almost did it. There's not this other side crap. It's just total garbage. It's made up. We would never allow that to happen. We've had our own issues with some of this stuff creeping up, you know, year after year. And what do? We get rid of it. We clean it up. The Democrats, not only don't get rid of it, they embrace it. I mean, I got some clips I played today on the podcast. I'm going to play again tomorrow, where Jim Messina, the old Obama campaign strategist, Messina's like, a star is born. He's going like full Lady Gaga, you know, Barbara Streisand. A star is born. The guy's got a Nazi tattoo. He's not even like the businessman he says he is. Apparently his client is his mom. So he's not even one of you, like, working class guys. But the Democrats, there's no saving this party, Vince. They're gone. Just flush it down the toilet. It's a train wreck. The only way to stop this party is to vote them out. That's it.
1: Yeah, and their only principle, obviously, is power. I mean, the guy is now credibly accused of smacking women around. He steps down on his wife a bunch of times. He's, of course, got the Nazi tattoo. He is laughing about the death of American service members. He's a preposterous figure, and yet the left is saying that they're all in on him. And it's the same left that you know, we were talking earlier in the program, Dan, about the Southern Poverty Law Center, one of the main institutions of the left. They're funding cross burnings, according to the latest indictment by the Justice Department. The idea that they can lecture the rest of us about decency is hilarious.
2: But think about what you just said. You got one of the, you know, premier left-leaning liberal outlets for, you know, for fundraising and activism in the Southern Poverty Law Center, the SPLC. And we find out through this indictment, allegations, they'll get their day in court, but the allegations are there, that they may have been funding through, you know, generated money under the impression people were there to fight hate. They may have been funding hate groups. And then they go up to Capitol Hill, you know, with this righteous indignation nonsense. Meanwhile, no one has spoken out yet, I believe, from any of these left-wing groups in an organized manner against the guy with the Nazi tattoo who's a devout communist. I mean, if that doesn't prove to you what Vince just said, then this is not a serious party committed to, you know, change, tolerance, coexistence, whatever they slap on a bumper sticker, and they're only committed to the use and abuse of power. And nothing's going to convince you. You're just lost. Just admit you're part of the problem and move on. That's okay. Just stop pretending you're something you're not.
1: You know, yesterday in that hearing, I know you really like Brandon Gill, so do I. I thought he did a phenomenal job. We were talking about how he brought up this idea. The SPLC says that pro-lifers are white supremacists. And Brandon Gill dove into the numbers a little bit, as you should, and pointed out that actually 40% of all abortions are black Americans. 40% of all abortions each year are of black babies in the United States. He said that why would a white supremacist be opposed to that? That doesn't make any sense at all. And then he turned to Dr. Alveda King, who was just wonderful yesterday. And she said, you know, the white supremacy, that's Planned Parenthood killing 42% of the black population every year. That's a Planned Parenthood thing. I feel like, Dan, truth-telling has never been more pronounced than it is at this moment. I feel like people are just done with the crap and they're telling the truth at volume.
2: Yeah, this is the democratization of information across social media, where it's getting more and more difficult to hide, you know, misinformation and BS. It's just getting really difficult because people just will correct you, fact check you in live time. When Community Notes is working right, they're fantastic. You've seen it now. And see, here's the problem the left has versus us on the right. Well, you know, when we say things like, you know, lower taxes and GDP growth oriented regulatory policy works, we can produce a set of studies and data, whether what Reagan did, even what Bill Clinton during the shrinking of government did when the era of big government is over speech. I mean, I'm not a Clinton fan, but numbers are numbers are numbers. The left can never do that. When you bring up a statistic or Margaret Sanger's own words, you know, Mrs. Planned Parenthood, about, you know, the extermination of black Americans and all this eugenics crap, it's really difficult for them to adopt to that. They don't know what to do. They usually respond with anger and rage and nonsense. And that's why these lefties live in a world that's just not real. I mean, Brandon Johnson, the ridiculous mayor of Chicago, just came out with this thing that ICE agents are being trained to shoot to kill. I mean, and you wonder why significant portions of liberal voters out there believe the police are randomly hunting down unarmed black men to kill them. Why do they believe that? Because they hear it from losers like Brandon Johnson. They live in, you know, this like bizarro world Superman where everything's upside down and reality just kicks them in the nads and they don't know what to do, so they respond with rage every time.
1: Yeah, they sure do. They sure do. But luckily, truth is prevailing, and it does it in all sorts of places in independent media, especially on your program. Dan Bongino's got an excellent podcast. He does it live every day at 10 a.m. Eastern on rumble.com/Bongino. Dan, keep up the great work. Good to talk to you again, as always, sir.
2: Thanks, Vince. See you next week.
1: All right, we'll talk to him next week. More ahead on The Vince Show.
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14: We've got a lot more on the program today, including the head of Act Blue is testifying before Congress today. This is one of the big money making outfits on the left, and they've been taking all sorts of cash from overseas, lots of federal money flowing in, which is completely illegal. And their leader today keeps pleading the fifth, including Jim. I see there's a clip here. Apparently, at one point she was asked her name, and she pled the fifth. 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

0: Yeah, here's Congressman Barry Loudermilk asking the Act Blue CEO today, Regina Wallace Jones. She's got a lot of names. What her name actually is? Can we get some clarity on that name? And she pleads the fifth.
1: I do have a series of questions for you, but I want to make sure I'm respectful. Is it Ms. Jones or Ms. Wallace Jones?
2: On the advice of counsel, I respectfully decline to answer the question pursuant to my Fifth Amendment rights under the Constitution.
1: Okay. Wow. Okay. Didn't expect expect that one. But I think I see where this is going.
0: Oh, she's in deep kimchi. She's not doing well. You better plead the fifth to everything. Everything? Literally everything. What if they ask me my name? Yeah, well, let's go with that, too. Don't want any risks here. It is amazing, isn't it? These lefties. Jim, I think we're over the target again. I think we're well over the target. You know, Act Blue has been notified for years that, hey, you've got massive problems with your payment structure. Like, they were taking all these, like, gift cards and things and people were able, international donors were able to give tons of money through this really obviously and easily exploitable system. And as a result, Act Blue is in a world of hurt right now. And deservedly so. It's so long overdue. Act Blue employees keep taking the fifth. This is not the first time this has happened. They've been taking the fifth when asked about foreign fraud and whistleblower retaliation at that Democrat donation platform. That was back in April of this year. Now their leader's doing it. The multiple committees have all been investigating fraud by Act Blue and the potential for foreign interference in our elections. These same lefties, what have they told us for years? Oh, Russia interfered to steal the 2016 election, that foreign interference is responsible for President Trump's victories. Not your votes. No, foreign interference is the reason President Trump wins anything. When it turns out, once again, this too is an act of projection, where the left is relying on foreign contributions to power their political engine in the absence of actual American support. House investigators have found that Act Blue, the left's leading online fundraising platform, weakened its fraud prevention standards ahead of the 2024 election, even as the company knew about significant attempted fraud on the platform. Act Blue has been accepting illegal foreign donations en masse. House investigators have found Act Blue tried to cover this up by misleading and withholding documents from Congress. It didn't work. The committees have been deposing Act Blue employees like crazy, asking them hundreds of questions. They're not answering. They're invoking their Fifth Amendment rights, including the questions like, what is your name? What is your quest? What is your favorite color? More ahead on The Vince Show.
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12: Yeah, it's been a rough day for Axe Blue. This really, really powerful money-making operation on the left that's responsible for many, many billions of dollars flowing into the coffers of the Democrat Party through the years. Also, you know what happens in politics? The Democrat Party then gives it to the media. They turn around and they buy advertising with various outlets across the country, local media, national media, and the fraud keeps continuing. And here is Some questioning today. Jim Jordan, he's had a busy couple days. Here's Jim Jordan questioning the CEO of Act Blue with all those different names that she can't admit because she just pled the fifth about her own name. Here she is under questioning from Jim Jordan. Listen to this today.
13: Your board chairman said Act Blue accepted up to 38 million contributions in 2024 that had the signs of foreign origin. How much fraud is too much fraud?
14: On the advice of counsel, I respectfully decline to answer the question. Pursuant to my Fifth Amendment rights under the Constitution.
12: I can't answer how much fraud is too much fraud. You couldn't say things like, any fraud is too much fraud? That seems like a simple answer. That would lead to you incriminating yourself if you said something true out loud?
13: How many foreign contributions did ActBlue accept?
12: Oh, this one's going to get her in trouble.
14: On the advice of counsel.
12: Yeah, good idea.
14: I respectfully decline to answer the question. Pursuant to my Fifth Amendment rights under the Constitution.
13: How much money did ActBlue accept from Russia?
14: On the advice of
12: smart,
14: counsel.
12: Smart. If I was her lawyer, I'd tell her to plead the fifth on this one, too. There's no good answer to this one.
14: I respectfully decline to answer the question pursuant to my Fifth Amendment rights under the Constitution.
13: Why did your entire legal team quit? Your in-house legal team.
14: On the advice of counsel, I respectfully decline to answer the question pursuant to my Fifth Amendment rights under the Constitution.
12: Hey, Jim, you think we're over the target here? You think we're onto something?
15: Yes!
12: Yes, it does feel like that. It feels suspiciously like we're above the target.
13: Did your legal team quit because of reduced fraud standards?
14: On the advice of counsel, I respectfully decline to answer the question pursuant to my Fifth Amendment rights under the Constitution.
12: Why did your entire legal team jump out the window? What was that about? Under advice of counsel.
13: We won't keep you here all day, but let me just do one more. Did you weaken your fraud standards to help Democrats?
14: On the advice of counsel,
12: oh, yeah. Mm-hmm.
14: I respectfully mm-hmm. decline to answer the question pursuant to my Fifth Amendment rights under the Constitution.
13: Mr. Chairman, I appreciate the good work you...
12: What an unbelievable exchange. What is the airspeed velocity of an unladen swallow? what? I don't know that. No, I'm sorry. Under advice of counsel. Yeah. She went with that the whole time. Even about her name. That was an amazing one.
16: I do have a series of questions for you. But I want to make sure I'm respectful. Is it Miss Jones or Miss Wallace Jones?
14: On the advice of counsel, I respectfully decline to answer the question.
12: Oh, it's so pathetic. You know what'll bring me even more joy? You know when my laughter will accelerate? When all of these people are inside of a jail cell. That's when we'll really have... Then we'll get the champagne out. Then you'll hear corks popping. That'll be great. They've got problems, and they've earned them. They've earned them. If your entire legal team quits in the midst of your operations because you refuse to follow the law, you might be a criminal. You might be a criminal. There might be some problems there. So Act Blue is in trouble, and that is good news for a functioning country. It's very good news because this fraud has been allowed to go on far too long. So good to see. We have Graham Plattner news for you. Graham Plattner is the face of the Democrat Party. He is the skull and crossbones tatted face of the Democrat Party. He is the Nazi tattoo-covered face of the Democrat Party. And he will be, alongside James Talafrico, the face of the Democrats offering in the midterms. Going into these midterms now, it's official. We have two of the biggest whack jobs on the planet representing the Democrat Party. So good luck, fellas, as you head into that race. Graham Plattner did get enough of the primary vote yesterday to clear the bar, despite the fact that he was running basically unopposed. Janet Mills wasn't actually in the race, and yet she still picked up 20% of the vote. We were talking about that with Dan Bongino earlier. Dan's pretty convinced it was just because some percentage of Maine voters had no idea that she had dropped out of the race. It was just a name ID game to them, and they said, well, I know Janet Mills, and they voted for Janet. Now, Graham Plattner gets the lion's share of the vote there from those Democrats. And what's happening at the national level is the rest of these Democrats are basically like, oh, well, we're with him. We don't like Republicans, so we'll stick with the Nazi tattoo guy. And you're hearing from, people like AOC. AOC, who gets, is always lecturing the rest of us about everything. And she says, you know what, this Graham Plattner, I'm going to stick to him. I'll stick with him. It's kind of challenging, but not that challenging. I support Democrats.
15: When it comes to the substance of this reporting, obviously there's a lot in that behavior that's really challenging. It's hard to stomach, in some of it.
12: But.
15: At the end of the day, I think that this is a choice. If the choice on the ballot is between that and a senator who's voted to take health care away from millions of Americans, that's the situation that we have to weigh. I don't think that it's to hand wave away any of this. I think it's, again, for voters. And frankly, I don't think the people of Maine are particularly concerned about what people in Washington are fretting about.
12: So let me tap into that particular line of thought, if you can refer to that as thought, from AOC. There is something, I think, going on here that we all have to acknowledge, which is that Democrats are not only comfortable with Graham Plattner having a Nazi tattoo and smacking women around and cheating on his wife and laughing about the death of American service members. They're not only comfortable with those things. They are convinced that Maine voters are all exactly like him. AOC just said it at the end of that clip. She said, you know what? It's not about what Washington really wants. Maine voters, they can handle this. This is what they're into, and they've chosen Graham Plattner. The Democrats really think that voters are disgusting. They're not really hiding it. They're like, well, they're kind of disgusting. They may want to choose one of their own to represent them. Nazi tattoo guy? Yeah, it's kind of like the voters. So, yeah, that makes sense. We'll put him in front of them. They'll go for that. They'll eat that up. That's the attitude here. That's the attitude. There's also this attitude that they have, which is like they've spent years demonizing men. They say that masculinity in all of its forms is toxic. It's toxic to be a man. And for the first time in a while, they feel like they've got a candidate, a military veteran, who, speaks with a deep voice. He's kind of gruff. He says he's an oyster farmer, although that's, of course, a subject of great dispute. And they say, look, we got a man. And what they mean by a man is somebody who truly is toxic, somebody who truly does smack women around, according to the allegations published in the New York Times. Somebody who truly is an extremist with a Nazi tattoo on his chest. And they have long ago concluded that all men are like this, and that it's very rare that they're able to appeal to men, and they finally have one of them, so let's use him. That's their view. It's so completely demented, but these are Democrats we're talking about. It's about power. And Plattner last night, he was holding a rally, making his pitch about why he should be the next senator, why he should defeat Susan Collins. Did anyone tell AOC that Susan Collins is a woman? Whatever happened to that? Whatever happened to the left saying that we should have more women in Congress? We need women in Congress. We need representation in Congress. It's too many of these white men running around. We need something different. We need women and we need minorities. Well, unless it's Graham Plattner with a Nazi tattoo running against Susan Collins. Well, in that case, we need Graham Plattner. That's the actual. So again, it has nothing to do with gender. It has nothing to do with skin color. It has nothing to do with any of those things. It has everything to do with what letter is at the end of your name. In this case, D, Democrat. That's it. Here is the male chauvinist that AOC enthusiastically supports last night.
17: Love and redemption. Redemption is not just some simple or easy destination. It's a journey. I've made mistakes in my life, mistakes that I regret, that I live with.
12: He just covered the tattoo up like 4 weeks ago. He was cheating. He got married in 2023 and then instantly started cheating on his wife on a sexting platform. That wasn't that long ago. It was 8 minutes ago. What is he talking about? I'm a changed man since this microphone turned on.
17: Continue to learn from. I'm still far from perfect. But every day I wake up and I try to be a little bit better and a little bit kinder than I was the day before. And if you give me the chance, I will be a senator for the people who cannot afford to buy a senator.
12: The Nazis? What is he talking about? He's a crazy guy. So what you're wondering to yourself is like, where did a crazy guy come from? So AOC, where did that crazy chick come from? Well, the Democrats handpicked her to run for Congress. Remember that? They said, you're perfect. You'll do whatever we want. So they sent her to Congress. Graham Plattner was also selected for this. Plattner was picked by the left to run for office in Maine. In fact, here are the recruiters. This is an amazing piece of audio. Here are the people who recruited Graham Plattner. Their names are Daniel Moraff and Leanne Phan. They just sat down with the Wall Street Journal. And the Wall Street Journal asked, this is the name of the reporter here, is Aaron Zittner. And Aaron asks, can you just help me understand whether or not you knew all of this about Graham Plattner's bio and whether or not you had any concern whatsoever? Like, what did you know when you selected Graham Plattner for this position? Here's what they have to say. Listen.
18: And at this point, you hadn't vetted Graham Plattner. You hadn't done a full scrub of who he is. How did you go about vetting him? And why did you?
19: We paid.
12: Is she maniacally laughing? Is that maniacal laughter? It sounds like they were asked, how did you go about vetting him? What in the world was that? How did you?
18: Him. And why did you?
19: We paid a nice firm a whole chunk of money and got some stuff back. Some of what you've seen on the news we got back. Other stuff we didn't.
18: Did the vetting process turn up the tattoo that became so controversial?
19: No.
18: The Reddit posts, did that turn up in the vetting process?
19: The firm sent us a thing and it had some of the posts, but it didn't have all of them.
18: And what did you think about that? How did you think your way through the fact that he had posted these things on social media?
19: I said none of this will or should stop him from becoming a U.S. Senator.
18: And what was your thinking there?
19: I think if what the voters wanted were people who were grown in vats and had never done or said anything that they might regret their entire lives, we'd have a very different country. Part of our thesis here is that people do not want their candidates grown in vats. They want people who are real human beings.
12: What is going on? What? Why does he sound like the parrot that sits on the shoulder of the pirate captain? Polly, want a cracker? What is going on?
19: I think if what the voters wanted were people who were grown in vats and had never done or said anything that they might regret their entire lives, we'd have a very different country. Part of our thesis here is that people do not want their candidates grown in vats. They want people who are real human beings, and they want people who do not look and sound like the vat-grown people who've been leading this country off a cliff for the last century. And that was Graham.
20: Just days after this interview, more details about Plattner's past emerged.
12: Well, no kidding. It's like every day is like, you know, demented Christmas. Where like it's like, what's under the tree today? Oh, another horrific allegation about Graham Plattner. So a bunch of mentally ill people chose Graham Plattner to represent the Democrat Party with a Nazi tattoo slapped on his chest. They paid good money that was donated to them by morons to firms that were incapable of doing research, like establishing what kind of ink is on the guy's body. Yeah, great party you have there. Great party. They can't even run a campaign. There's no way they should run the country. More ahead on The Vince Show.
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0: All right, let me engage you in a thought experiment. Let's say, God forbid, that Graham Plattner somehow wins this United States Senate seat in Maine later this year, and then joins the United States Senate next year for the final 2 years of the Trump administration. There's a Senator Graham Plattner. The Democrats have a full-blown Nazi in their ranks, Nazi tattoo and everything, back in the United States Senate. You know, they're the party of Robert Byrd, the KKK guy. They bring Graham Plattner back into the Senate. Imagine if that happens. And then imagine for a moment if the president, in the course of some battle with Congress, steps up to a microphone and says, you know what, I do have to say, there are very fine people on both sides. Will the media accuse the president of supporting Nazis? At that point, I get the, and he, of course, and he'll also add the caveat, which they'll exclude, but not the Nazis. I totally condemn the Nazis. Totally. Remember, he did that with the Charlottesville. That's how it became a Charlottesville hoax, when he says, you know, there were good people on both sides. And then he said, but not the neo-Nazis, white supremacists. They deserve to be condemned totally. The media just ignored that entirely. He never said those words. They memory hold it, George Orwell style, just pushed it down into the furnace, tried to burn it. Unfortunately, the independent media got a hold of it. We kept it forever. And, well, it drove them crazy that we were able to tell the truth about that. It was a big eye-opener. Very fine people on both sides. Trump supports Nazis. Like who? Graham Plattner. It's unbelievable. I'm telling you, as we head into the midterms, man, don't get down. We've got a fight ahead of us. But we can definitely have the wind at our back. They're picking some real morons to run on the left. Talafrico? The Nazi guy? Yeah, I like our odds. I've got more ahead on the Vince Show.
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7: Breaking news at Town Hall. I'm Bob Agnew to Washington. President Trump has signed into law a bill to provide $70 billion for ICE. It passed yesterday despite fierce opposition from Democrats.
8: But the Secure America Act provides $38 billion to ICE, $26 billion to Border Patrol to ensure these critical law enforcement agencies have the necessary resources to do their jobs, protecting our borders and getting criminal aliens out of the country. And starting on day one of my administration, we took the most dangerous, unsafe, violent, and open border people out of this country. We got them out.
7: The bill signed today will fund ICE operations into 2029. An oyster farmer in Maine will try to unseat the only Republican senator from New England in November. Here's correspondent Donna Warder.
9: Graham Plattner has won Maine's Democratic primary for U.S. Senate. Plattner will now go up against Republican Senator Susan Collins, the only Republican senator in all of New England. The oyster farmer and combat veteran's win comes days after questions about his past personal conduct, especially his relationships with women.
10: If you believe, as I do, that we can change our politics and change our country, then you must also believe that people can change.
9: Plattner had early support from Senator Bernie Sanders and says he plans to focus on economic issues such as housing and health care. I'm Donna Warder.
7: Sweden is set to ban cell phones in schools.
11: It will happen in the next academic year as part of a broad reversal on the use of screens in classrooms. The Swedish center-right coalition government is prioritizing more reading time and less screen time, particularly among preschool students, by favoring books and other traditional learning tools.
7: That is correspondent Keith Peters reporting. It's been a slow day on Wall Street. Right now, the Dow Jones Industrial Average down 600 points. More from townhall.com.
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7: Despite tariff battles, business is booming in China when it comes to both imports and exports.
13: China has reported that its exports picked up pace in May, rising 19.4% from a year earlier. That was stronger than economists had expected. China's exports have remained robust despite the Iran war, supported by shipments of autos, technology, and artificial intelligence-related products, as well as a rising worldwide shift to green technology. Imports to China jumped 27.4%. China's exports to the U.S. were up more than 35%. I'm Lisa Dwyer.
7: AI stocks are yo-yoing as the former superstars of Wall Street continue to face scrutiny for their success. Many people wondering whether or not they may be overvalued and due for a bubble popping, but they are dragging down the broader U.S. market today. Breaking news and analysis at Town Hall.
14: From the KSEV Weather Center, this afternoon expect a mix of clouds and sunshine with a chance of a thunderstorm in some areas, making it feel humid with a high of 90. Tonight will be partly cloudy and humid with a chance of a shower towards dawn and a low of 78. Tomorrow will be humid with a blend of clouds and sun, possibly seeing a morning shower followed by a thunderstorm in the afternoon, reaching a high of 92. Moving into Friday, anticipate partly sunny skies and continued humidity with the possibility of a thunderstorm in the afternoon and a high of 93. With the KSEV Weather Center forecast, I'm AccuWeather meteorologist Joe Lundberg.
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22: Well, I know it's not the book of the century, but I do find it fascinating in its own way. The moment that Kamala Harris comes up in conversation, Jill has miserable things to say about her. Back to that 2019 debate where Kamala called Joe a racist. Okay, that's all in here. She's really seething about that. We kind of knew that. There's not much. There's a lot of self-pity in here. There's a lot of self-pity. I don't understand where the hell she's coming from. She's Vice President of the United States. I know Bo got sick. I know that's terrible. I know that's tough. But somehow she made it seem like it was tougher on her family. Let's see here. I think it was a tremendous toll on our family, the emotional impact and the fallout from it. It affected our kids. It affected our grandkids. So we didn't have any support built in, just because of the nature of the office, actually. And maybe that was a mistake. I don't know. It just wasn't practical. It just wasn't practical. How did that office get in the way? You know, most people, you go visit your son in the hospital, you got to take the bus. All right, you got to go through the main entrance. You got to wait for your little piece of paper to get in there, that little ID thing they give you. and you got to go up. The Bidens didn't have any of that. And, you know, and I get it. They're vice president at the time, and she's a second lady, I guess. You get escorted in, you get whisked out. And here she is bitching and moaning. We didn't have any support built in. You had a fleet of cars and aides. I mean, how many people have chiefs of staff? No, most people, if they're not in public office, they have themselves. They have themselves. It's just a very, very, very selfish woman. All right, so she rips on Kamala, and then, okay, so let's see. Joe told Kamala she was one of the top choices. She responded instantly by making a strong case for herself. She mentioned the personal connection she felt to our family and spoke about how much she cared about Bo. After about a half an hour, the meeting wrapped up. Joe and I agreed that we were impressed by her. She was definitely in the running. As pressure grew to announce Joe's choice for VP, it's customary to do this a couple of weeks before the convention. He said, let's do this. You put your top three down on a piece of paper, and I'll put my top three, and we'll seal them in separate envelopes. We did this four times, once a week. We would write down our choices, open the envelopes, and read the names. The first three lists were completely different. We never opened the last pair of envelopes. Then it was time for him to make his choice. The envelope, please! What kind of way is this to choose a vice president? The envelope exercise was fun, but at the end of the day, I was Joe's spouse. Of course, he had to make the call. It had been a hard decision for Joe. The candidates all had their own set of strengths, but judging by the polls and informed by the 8 years he'd spent in the role himself, the choice was clear, Kamala Harris. Okay, so that's her roundabout way of saying that she wasn't into him, into her. Hey, do me a favor. I would like to go to Sacramento. Sacramento, California, said to be one of the dullest towns in all of America. I've been there for one night. I followed George W. Bush, who gave a speech there. And I had a... All right, so we're going to go take Steve Hilton's press conference as he talks about his amazing performance last night in the jungle primary. He came out on top, but now the real fight begins. Go ahead.
0: Sacramento, outside the Capitol there. He's holding an early lead in the close watch race for governor after primary day. Let's listen in.
1: I've got one more announcement to make. One of the policies that I've been running on in this campaign, which has received the most positive feedback, is, of course, my plan to make your first $100,000 tax-free. Lots of positive feedback on that policy, including from Katie Porter, one of the other candidates in the governor's race, who adopted it as her tax policy. But one of the things that many people have said to us is that actually, given how high the costs are in California, the highest housing costs in the country, highest gas prices, highest grocery bills, electric bills more than double the national average, that actually that $100,000 level for no state income tax is perhaps too low. And so I can announce today that we are beginning a policy process to cost the affordability of raising that level so we can lift more people, more working families, out of state income tax. So I'll have an announcement as soon as that process is completed, but our goal is to act quickly and immediately to take less money out of people's pockets so they can afford to live in California. So that's the process that begins today. We'll be working with economists to make sure that we've got a plan that is solid and deliverable to lift even more people out of state income tax than the 100,000 level that I've already announced in this campaign. So those are the two announcements. The campaign starts today. We're working as a team. This is going to be a united Republican Party to bring change to California. Change is coming. And we've announced that we're going to do even more to help working families in California and small businesses afford the cost of living. That's the most direct thing we can do. So I'm looking forward to spending a lot of time with you in these next few months as we get to know each other even better. As I say, nothing final yet. We're going to wait for the final results. But so far, so good. We're very excited to have received the support of so many people in our state. And I can tell you now, we're going to fight for you. We're going to fight for change, and we won't let you down. Thank you very much, everybody. Any questions?
2: Have you heard from President Trump's latest results, Mr.
1: I haven't spoken to him, but I did receive a message of
22: All right.
1: Congratulations, including from many other people, as you can imagine.
22: They're getting out of this thing, unfortunately. I would like to hear more of it, but they're getting out of the feed right now. You know, it's amazing. It's an amazing thing about America. He's from Britain, and they voted for him. I don't see that. Has that ever happened in the UK? When have they elected an American to a significant position over there? I don't think that's ever happened. Only in America, baby. Only in America. And that's actually a pretty cool thing. You know, it's very special about us. We are open-minded. We're a bit more relaxed. We're not uptight. We're not as uptight as the rest of the world. Right? The rest of the world. That word you don't even hear anymore. Uptight. Partly because everybody's uptight. It used to be, you don't want to be uptight. Uptight. And back in the day, they used to call it uptight and white. Silas, what is it? Line one, yeah.
3: Yeah, well, the first question they asked you. Hello?
22: Yeah.
3: When they asked you, did he win the election? You say, no, he didn't win. So your guy cheated, didn't win.
22: Yeah, that would actually leave him like, yeah, you're right. Somebody should say that. No, I think President Trump won, and I think Joe Biden cheated, and that's what I think. Yeah, can I prove it? No, but I can actually point to substantial evidence. I can prove that the vote in Pennsylvania was illegal. You want me to tell you about that, Senator? That's a good idea, Silas.
3: They're trying to get you to say he did that. Joe Biden didn't win. That's what they want you to say. But you say no.
22: Well, no. I mean, I guess they. No, they know you're going to dance around it. That's what they want. They want you to dance around it. They're not ready for somebody to say Joe Biden didn't win. They're not ready for that. And the more that I read this book, here's something else. Jill is amazed that they won in 2020, that they won the primary. And she outlines how he came in fourth place in Iowa and fifth place in New Hampshire. That's crummy. That's a rotten performance. And she thought that they were done, and then she called it a miracle. Everybody started dropping out of the race. Amy Klobuchar, Pete Buttigieg, Beto O'Rourke, they just started dropping out. Why? Because Barack Obama told them to get the hell out of the race. This is the way it's going to be. How's that for democracy? The Democrat Party, small d, they like to say, small d. Let me take a look at this, if you don't mind. And while I do that, I'm going to play one of the most pompous men in the world. My video is going viral, at Greg Kelly USA. I put up this sound. People don't believe it, that Scott Pelley, the 60 Minutes guy, has been an arrogant jerk his entire career and a bad employee, a bad corporate citizen. You can't badmouth your boss. You can do a lot of things in America, but when somebody is writing you a check, you really need to respect that. And if your convictions say, well, I know I have to say this about you, well, you should have a conviction to not cash that check anymore. Cut 12, please. Cut 12. Scott Pelley bad-mouthing his boss 7 years ago during an appearance on CNN. Cut 12.
4: And Scott, while I have you, a question about CBS, your day job there. 18 months of scandals and shakeups at CBS News and the rest of the company. What has it been like for you and your colleagues? Now, of course, as a new news president, a new boss at 60 Minutes, everything's changed.
5: Well, we've been through a dark period of the last several years of incompetent management and sort of a hostile work environment.
22: Wow. And he goes on from there. He doesn't let up. And what is this hostile work environment he speaks of? He doesn't say, partly because he's an airhead. Keep going.
4: You say you lost your AV News job because you were complaining about hostile work environments?
5: That's true. Several years ago, 4 or 5 years ago, I went to the president of the news division and explained to him that this hostile work environment couldn't go on for women and men. And he told me if I kept agitating about that internally, then I'd lose my job. And I went to his boss, who told me that he didn't share my concerns. And so, having exhausted the possibilities in the news division, I went to the chairman of the CBS Corporation, who listened to me very concerned for an hour, asked me some penetrating questions about what was going on. I didn't hear back from him, but in the next opportunity in my contract, I was let go from the evening news.
22: Imagine that. Everybody said, hey, relax. Hey, calm down. Hey, we're on top of it. Hey, do your job. Hostile work environment. Now, what does that mean? That's a very amorphous term. It means different things to different people. And airhead anchormen don't really have much of a sense of the real world, especially a guy sitting there with a $100,000 watch on. He comes from Lubbock, Texas, and he goes to the local college. And then all of a sudden, he's making $10 million a year, and it goes to his head, and he doesn't know how to act, and he certainly doesn't know how to talk. Who talks like this? Cut 17, please.
6: This moment, this morning, our sacred rule of law is under attack. Journalism is under attack. Universities are under attack. Freedom of speech is under attack. And insidious fear is reaching through our schools, our businesses, our homes, and into our private thoughts. The fear to speak in America.
22: You know, if only he gave that speech sometime between 2021 and 2024. But no, he did it last year with President Trump in office. Now, you can really, they've got a wide range of things that you can say. You can say pretty much everything. You couldn't be polite to your own boss. That was the problem. That's what did you in. Nothing you said about Trump. Nothing you said about Republicans, okay? There's still a lot of fake news over there at the 60 Minutes. You would have fit right in. But you blew it up. You self-righteous, pompous jerk. Hey, we got to bring back the word pompous. It's something else you don't hear. You don't hear uptight, and you don't hear pompous. And you don't always see it in the same person, but it's right there. Thank you. Goodbye, Scott Pelley, forever, and we'll be right back.
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13: 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And it's colonization. People who are stupid act like it's a politically incorrect thing. It is an absolutely 100% accurate statement to say. It is invasion without the munitions of conflict. It is a form of asymmetrical warfare without firing a shot. 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
1: Well, to me, this is just wild news that a generic poll, matchup between a Republican and Democrat in the midterms has 46 for the Dems, 45% for the Republicans. And you consider the nonstop negative coverage for a poll like that at this time, that is amazing. And it suggests to me that the midterms could be another miracle. Actually, yes, I've always said when it comes to President Trump, what? Miracles have a tendency of finding that guy, right? Miracles and Trump, they go together. And if this holds, and I had an earlier expert say, hey, that's probably 4 or 5 points skewed toward the Democrat. So that's like a tremendous advantage right there. That is, this could be. We got to keep our spirits up. We can't let our spirits be broken. And with that, Norman Vincent Peale, I have really gotten into his stuff lately. The power of positive thinking. And it's totally Christian-based. You're familiar with him, right? You know, we bombard ourselves with negative thoughts. We subject ourselves to negativity all the time. I feel a lot better psychologically. You know what I don't do, basically ever, is watch any TV show. I don't watch it on Netflix. I don't watch it on Amazon. I don't watch anything. I even don't watch my favorite show, Holmes and Neighbors or Friends and Neighbors, your friends, that John Hamm show. Like, what do I need this? I watched the first season. What do I need this for? It's tense. It's weird. You know, it's so perverse. You find yourself rooting for the robber, rooting for the bad guy. I don't want my emotions played like that. I want truth and justice. I don't want the burglar to get away with it. The burglar busts into people's house. John Hamm plays a burglar, but he's good looking. Therefore, we're supposed to like him. Right? And you do like him because it's John Hamm. And then you're afraid he's going to get caught by the cops. He's that terrible, reckless individual, and somehow he's the hero of this show. I don't need that anymore. I don't need any of those shows, and neither do you. Life is too short, and there's too much to read, too much to inhale. And if you're like me, you probably don't know enough about the Bible. I'm on Luke 7 right now. That whole thing about treating your enemies nicely. And it used to sound totally absurd to me. You know what? It makes total sense. God put those people in your life. What, would you ever be mad at something that God designed and arranged for you so you could become a better person, so you could be of more use to God, the creator of the universe? I saw a picture yesterday of it's taken by one of those satellite telescopes. They said in this field of vision, and they had a lot of stars and little nebula, Crab Nebula and stuff like that. There were 60 trillion galaxies. And in every single galaxy, there's like a quintillion stars. It's just crazy. That God who made all of that stuff actually arranged it so that your boss gave you a hard time 10 years ago. Isn't that incredible? Isn't that beautiful? It's quite frankly, brother, flattering. 800-848-9222. One of my favorites, Roger Stone. When it comes to politics, when it comes to Richard Nixon history, and of course, suits and ties.
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2: Extra.
3: Texas Attorney General Ken Paxton won the Republican primary runoff for the U.S. Senate in Texas. And speaking to his supporters, the AG praised his opponent, incumbent Republican Senator John Cornyn.
4: John has dedicated much of his life to serving Texas. He's worked diligently for years to help Texas. And for that spirit of service to the Lone Star State and our nation, I'm very grateful.
3: And speaking after the loss, the incumbent Senator Cornyn said he trusts Texas voters and respects their decision.
5: I've spent most of my time in the Senate building the Republican Party in Texas and in the U.S. Senate, and I've always supported the Republican ticket, and I intend to do so again in this general election.
3: Paxton will face Democratic State Representative James Tallarico in the November midterms. I'm James Flippin, and this is the Worldwide News Network.
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2: You know, sometimes in life, you got to make your own fun. I also heard somebody once say, wherever you go, there you are. I'm thinking about Bill Pulte, P-U-L-T-E. Until recently, he was the director of the Federal Housing Authority. I think that's within HUD. And he's a very sharp guy. He's a successful businessman in his late 30s. And he gave big money to President Trump. And President Trump put him in that job. Now, I would imagine he probably didn't think it was the best job in the world when he got it. You know, people see themselves as being secretary of this, director of that. But the Federal Housing Authority, he made the most of it. He made the most of it, and he found some stuff on Tish James and also Adam Schiff and these weirdos in their real estate, and he did a great job, and now he is the acting director of national intelligence. Talk about a promotion. Congratulations to Bill Pulte. I'm joined now by Roger Stone, who knows politics, who knows presidential history, and knows clothes like nobody else in the world. Roger, welcome back. What do you think? Tell us about your friend Bill.
3: Greg, this is a gut punch to the deep state and the Central Intelligence Agency. Tulsi Gabbard, a fellow veteran with you, fellow combat veteran with you, did an extraordinary job. She declassified all the documents that proved that Russia was a hoax. She declassified all the documents that showed that the Trump impeachment was a hoax. She is working on exposing the origins of COVID-19. I expect that report before she leaves office on June 13th. So she is a courageous truth teller. And the CIA had undermined her at every step of the way, and they had hoped to put one of their stooges into this position. And Senator Tom Cotton, who's not qualified to be a U.S. Senator, in my opinion, was trying to move the declassification authority away from the Office of Director of Intelligence over to the CIA, in which case we would never learn the truth about anything whatsoever. Bill Pulte is a very smart, very tough, very gutsy guy, a highly capable guy whose loyalty is extraordinarily and completely to the President of the United States. So they are in shock because they didn't get some deep state insider who would continue the cover up. They get a guy who is committed to the truth. It's a brilliant, brilliant appointment.
2: Can I ask you, and I'm with you, it sounds great, but I'm a little bit, I'm perturbed. I mean, Tom Cotton, when I see him, I like him. You know, what's the deal with Tom Cotton, and what's the deal with John Ratcliffe, who's the director of the CIA?
3: Well, John Ratcliffe could have declassified the Russian collusion documents in 2015. He had them, he read them, he knew what was in them. Why didn't he do so? Was it a lack of courage? I mean, he's got a very strong jaw, I'll say that, but was it a lack of courage? Because that issue couldn't have been used on us in the 2020 elections. Why did the CIA move last week to take back 40 boxes of documents that have not yet been disqualified regarding the Kennedy assassination and MK Ultra 14 and MK Ultra, the CIA's very famous mind-altering program that they used in the 60s and the 70s. So, look, I'm not here to attack anyone else. All I can tell you is the job of being the head of the Federal Housing Finance Authority means he's also the chairman of Fannie Mae and Freddie Mac, and he increased their value to $10 billion during the time he had that job.
2: Wow. Oh, boy. Hey, listen, I'd like to get your take on it. I know it's not definitive, it's not final, but to me it really spells an optimistic look on the year, midterms. Spencer Pratt and Steve Hilton coming out on top or close to on top in these primaries. Am I reading too much into these preliminary results?
3: Yes, but only in the sense of California. California has what they call a jungle primary, in which any candidate of every party can run. So what happens is you have one viable Republican, Steve Hilton, good man. He'll get the base Republican vote. Now you have six Democrats running. Somebody will be second, somebody will be third, somebody will be fourth. When the top vote getter doesn't get 50%, the two top vote getters run off against each other. At that point, the Democrats coalesce. They outnumber us tremendously. It will be very tough for Steve Hilton, who I think is a very good man. Spencer Pratt's a little different situation. He's kind of a internet-based phenomena. Mayor Bass, who, by the way, admits that her two heroes in politics are mass murderer Mao Zedong and the brutal dictator Fidel Castro. Those are her heroes. Gives you some idea about her. She's never come up with a decent explanation for the Palisades fires, other than the fact that they have no intention of ever rebuilding. So at a certain point, I think the voters of L.A. are getting increasingly fed up, unlike the fact that Spratt has very, very cleverly used the internet and used the ability to be entertaining to get into this race. He's entertaining the voters. And you know what Richard Nixon said. In politics, the only thing worse than boring is the only thing being worse than wrong is being boring.
2: That's interesting. The guy was great. You knew him. That's awesome. Hey, real quick, where did she really say that about Mao Zedong? Is she on camera saying that? I'd love to use that.
3: You can absolutely find that. She made multiple trips to Cuba on her vacations, and she has held out that Mao is her one of her many heroes.
2: That's something else. Hey,
3: I guess Nikita Khrushchev probably slipped her mind.
2: Let me get you on this real quick. I got a poll here from Marquette University. They're no slouch when it comes to this stuff. A generic congressional ballot. Democrats 46%, Republicans 45%. Some people in my world are saying this is huge, and it's a really good sign for Republicans in this midterm election year. Am I reading too much into that, sir?
3: No, not at all. I think you've hit this right on the head. I noticed that this morning, and your analysis is right on the money. Generically, we're moving into a much stronger position. Incidentally, the other kind of harbinger of this is when the Virginians put their outrageous congressional redistricting plan on the ballot in Florida, in Virginia, which would have been taking that state's delegation from six Democrats to five Republican members of the House to 10 Democrats and one Republican. They put it on the ballot. The Republicans decided that there was no way to beat this at the polls. They would fight it in the courts. They put up almost no effort. Greg, they lost very, very narrowly. That's a very good sign. And then the courts knocked it out entirely, so they're back to 6-5.
2: Fascinating. So fascinating. Hey, RogerStoneSuits.com, RogerStoneSuits.com. For decades, the clothes of Roger Stone, the stuff of legend, absolute legend, and now you can, for affordable prices, really, I'm looking at this stuff, and I'm a customer. As soon as I lose another 8 pounds, and by the way, the rate I'm going, probably be next week, Roger, I'm on the GLP.
3: Excellent.
2: How is this? Tell us about the venture, and I just love the look, especially you got a lot of double-breasted. Tell us about the advantage of a double-breasted, please.
3: Well, you know, if you get soup on your tie, it's much more difficult. That's one advantage. But in all honesty, it's all a matter of personal preference. We have obviously two-button, three-button, single-button. All I wanted to do here is provide the real basics, a solid navy blazer, you know, three-button or two-button, could be in linen, could be in woolen, nice double or single-breasted seersucker suit, nice linen-colored, you know, kind of wheat-covered three-button jacket with light gray trousers, all the basics that a young gentleman needs to get started, but will never be out of style. Remember this, fashion is fleeting, style is enduring.
2: Tell me the difference. Now, I get it, but I don't think I could articulate it. What's the difference?
3: Here's the difference. Ties get thinner, ties get thicker. Women's skirts go up, women's skirts go down. But the naval blazer, double or single breast, will always be in style. So fashion is temporary. It's tuned to the marketplace. In other words, if thin ties are popular, suddenly we can make wider ties popular to make more money, to sell new ties. If you stick with the standards, if you stick with the classics, you can never go wrong.
2: Roger, real quick, I was very excited, I guess, last week. We found out about the $1.8 billion fund for those victims of weaponization, government weaponization, lawfare. A bunch of rhino Republicans in the U.S. Senate didn't like it, and they made it very difficult, and I think they sent the message that you can't do this, and it's been pulled off the table for now. I'm disappointed, but I also am reminding my January 6th friends, you know, first of all, President Trump tried to do this. Also, President Trump signed those pardons day one, and nobody else was really calling for that other than, you know, certain people. And he didn't have to do that, and he did it, and it's amazing. And they have to really, they should not lose faith in President Trump.
3: Well, Greg, look, I love President Trump, but for him, I wouldn't be with you today. I'd be 6 feet under. So, but I do think, from a strategic point of view, what the president should have done is settled the case, then taken the money from the settlement, which he would have won, put it into 501c3, and then administered the fund himself. By allowing to do it the way they did, letting the government administer the fund, he got a bunch of activist judges and rhino Republican senators in the way. I spoke to Jeff Clark 2 nights ago, smartest lawyer in the world. Trump should have settled the suit, taken the money, put it into a private fund, and dispensed it. The courts and the senators would have had no standing whatsoever to stop him. Don't give up on Donald Trump. He's going to try to get this done another way.
2: Yeah. Yeah, no way. No way. We'll never forgive up. We'll never give up. And I like that idea. I didn't realize that that could be done. Now I understand it. Now I understand it. Well, RogerStoneSuits.com. RogerStoneSuits.com. You'll have an adventure on the website. It really is interesting stuff. Where is this clothing made? And by the way, that's not a gotcha question. If I were making stuff, I'd have to make it somewhere too. Where is this stuff made?
3: You're going to love this. So the Washington Post claims that it's made in China. It's made right outside of Pittsburgh. We get the best fabrics from Italy and from the UK. We've got a wide selection and a wide price range. But the actual suit is sewn together and constructed right outside of Pittsburgh, Pennsylvania. Made in America.
2: How about that? How about that, everybody? Well done, Roger Stone. Well done. I knew it. I knew it. I love it. Absolutely love it. Well, Roger Stone, RogerStoneSuits.com. You want to say something else, Roger?
3: Yeah. As soon as you lose that 8 pounds and you get your new jacket, I'm going to come up so we can have dinner.
2: I would love it. I would love it. Maybe one of those Richard Nixon martinis to wash it all down. Thank you, Roger Stone.
3: That sounds good.
2: We'll talk to you soon, and we'll see you soon. Be right back.
1: Greg Kelly. This is Greg Kelly, here with Jay Jackson, CEO of Abacus Global Management. They're a technology-driven asset manager reshaping financial planning around your lifespan, how long you live. So, Jay, life settlements have been around for decades, yet the market is still only 2 to 3% penetrated. In your view, what's the real reason it has not broken through? And is it a trust issue, an awareness issue, or something else?
4: You know, Greg, I'm so glad you asked that. In a situation like this, there's a couple of things that are really at play here. One, when people look at their life insurance policy, it's $14 trillion industry. 90% of the time, it never pays a claim. That's a tragedy, right? And it's a tragedy built on the fact that people emotionally don't appreciate that this is an actual asset, right? They took this out for someone else. So it's an education first. Just showing someone that, hey, your life insurance policy, according to the Supreme Court, is actually personal property. That means your premiums you pay into this, just like paying your mortgage payment, right? Like, as you pay into that, your house, you wouldn't just simply give it away to the mortgage company, right? You would want to have a real value in that. And your life insurance policy is no different. That education is what we're trying to bridge at Abacus. It's just constantly showing people that, hey, your life insurance policy, like every other asset you own, and the Supreme Court confirms it, is actual personal property. And as that education really starts to catch on, I think it will really start tapping into that 2% market penetration, because ultimately when people look at their life insurance policy, they treat it as though it's not theirs. In fact, worse, they don't treat it like equity, they treat it like debt. And so when you're starting to take into consideration that this policy is equity, this policy is actually personal property, now they start to have a complete understanding. As we improve education and we get that messaging out, I think we'll have a big impact here.
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1: You know, I've always wanted to have dinner with Roger Stone in New York. Had dinner with him once in Florida. What a great man. So knowledgeable, so interesting, and so well-dressed. I'm going to get those suits. I am going to get those suits. I want to be, I'm serious, losing weight at my age, it's like a new lease on life. I am enjoying things that I used to dread. I am walking a bit more proudly. You know, it used to be somebody asked me to go somewhere, I'd immediately think, oh gosh, what am I going to wear? You know, how am I going to cover up my gut? How am I going to, right? All that stuff, those that stupid noise inside your head. Now, two things. Number one, I was beating myself up too much about that. Somebody just said, fake it till you make it. Don't worry about that. You know, there's that. And also, the other thing is, all right, if you think you're too heavy, shut up and lose the weight. Well, I finally shut up and I finally am losing the weight. All right, let's see here. You want to say, who's this? Robert, hello.
2: Hi, Greg.

0: got enough legal bills myself, and I can't start paying somebody else's legal bills. You know what I mean? I just can't do that. I'm sorry. I mean, what do you even need the legal help for exactly? What would you need the help for?
1: Well, because like I said, they kidnapped my poor mother and kept her from me, and he got a sweet plea deal a year later.
0: I know. All right, you already called the cops. I mean, now what is the lawyer going to do?
1: Well, they're going all out to take this old broken-down home that I've been in for 50 years and make me homeless. That's what this is all about.
0: All right, but you got the house right now. This is still America, and, you know, you can fight this. And you're fighting it, right? Forgive me, Robert. It sounds like you've already given up. Come on, man.
1: I'm trying, but I can't get any legal behind me. All there's one legal group after another, but all they do is immigration matters. I mean, that hasn't been cut.
0: All right. Where are you right now?
1: I'm in Northern Westchester.
0: Yeah. No. Where are you right now?
1: I'm home.
0: All right. How old are you?
1: I'm 67.
0: All right. What are you doing at home? Come on. Let's get out there and do something. Let's get out there and do something. I don't know what to do. I really don't know what to do.
1: I've done. I've been to the mall. I've even gone to these politicians. They have nothing, but they do secure money for increased access, legal services for immigrants, though. I just got a flyer here from Hackam's office. I've been to the mall. Erica Pierce, Chris Burdock, Vidal Cash. You know, they don't help at all. And as I said, there's all these crime victim groups, and they do nothing.
0: All right. I don't know what the hell I'm supposed to do.
1: I know I've listened to you, and you're right on everything. Once again, today, you bring up things that nobody else does. But I've heard you had Jennifer Harrison on a couple of times, but she does nothing either.
0: What do you mean she does nothing either? All right, dude, come on. Now, you're very, very negative. You're very negative. If I'm right on everything, I'm right on this. You got to be positive. You got to be positive. And I want you to do me a favor, all right? Next time you call, I want three things that you did, that you proactively did, not just going to the mall and asking somebody for something, all right? There's a way to do this. You got to take some concrete steps, all right? You can't just call the radio station and think that, you know, somebody's going to fix it for you. So that's not happening. I love you, Robert. I'm calling on you to look inside. I know you can do it. All right? Just start. You got to meet, all right?
1: That's all I've done.
0: Oh, man. Well, I don't know what to do, buddy. I don't know what to do. Maybe Carlos knows what to do with you, okay? I got to put you on hold for a second. All right? I don't know what to do. I don't know. Carlos, talk to this guy. See what you can figure out. All right? One of you guys handle it. Yes! Put him on hold and talk to him. Please. Hey, look at me. Do it. Yes, you, Phil. Carlos is too busy. You do it. Hello, Dave. How are you? I hope you don't have any problems. Are you okay there, David?
2: Yeah, great. I'm fine.
0: So listen, you see? Wow, he's upbeat. Love this. What's up? How can I help?
2: Your father is the ex-commissioner, correct?
0: Yep.
2: So your father probably knew the Rebbe on 770 Eastern Parkway, correct?
0: Oh, the Grand Rebbe. Yeah. He knew the one, all the famous one, the Lubavitch, the one, you know, the big one.
2: Famous, benevolent, God-loving, simple living man who dedicated his life to helping people.
0: I like to call him the Grand High Exalted Imperial Mystic Ruler. That was just a nickname I came up with. So what is it?
2: So what I'm asking you to do is have your dad reach out to somebody there. What I'm saying is all of these shivas, all the Chabad centers that the Rebbe helped open and spread out throughout the world, they need to train these young people in the shivas, simple, two words, self-defense, in their curriculum.
0: You know what? I will follow up with him about that because he has studied anti-Semitism before, and he has actually published reports about anti-Semitism, and I will follow up with him about that. How about that? The defense, self-defense. That might be a good thing to take a look at. Thank you, sir. All right, sorry, that's it for the calls. There's the music. And a lot of people are crediting me with getting Scott Pelley fired. Well, somebody had to do it. Somebody had to speak forthrightly and plainly about what a shallow, conceited, pompous fool that was and how he needed to go. And I'm glad I gave them the gumption to finally do it. No problem.

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4: Breaking news at Town Hall. I'm Bob Agnew at Washington. President Trump at the White House today signing a $70 billion immigration enforcement package known as the Save America Act, aimed at keeping Americans safe. Here's correspondent Laura Winters.
5: After months of debate and delays, President Trump signing the package, which will fund ICE agents and Border Patrol through the rest of his second term in office.
6: For more than 100 days, congressional Democrats tried to block all funding for the Department of Homeland Security in a reprehensible attempt to throw open the borders of the United States of America.
5: The president says the money will give the heroes of ICE and Border Patrol the support and resources they need to defend our borders, protect our homeland, and to keep America safe. Laura Winters reporting.
4: Inflation has hit a three-year high, highlighting affordability challenges moving forward for many American families. Here's correspondent Bernie Bennett with a closer look at those numbers.
7: Rising gas prices pushed inflation to its highest level in 3 years last month. A headache for the Federal Reserve and a potential political challenge for the Trump administration as midterm elections near. The Labor Department said Wednesday that consumer prices rose 4.2% in May from a year earlier, up from 3.8% in April, and the third straight increase. On a monthly basis, prices rose 0.5% last month after big gains of 0.6% in April and 0.9% in March. Bernie Bennett, Washington.
4: Microsoft founder Bill Gates testifying today on Capitol Hill to the House Committee investigating Jeffrey Epstein.
8: Glad to be here voluntarily to testify, to help with the committee's work. I'll start with an opening statement in the hearing room. I hope my testimony is helful to the work, important work of the committee to find justice for the victims.
4: Gates speaking to reporters before he made his way into the hearings. A tech billionaire becomes the latest powerful figure linked to Epstein to testify before the House Oversight Committee. More at townhall.com.
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4: Nevada Republican Governor Joe Lombardo will face Democrat Attorney General Aaron Ford in a battle to hold on to his seat in November.
11: It's considered one of the most competitive governor's races in the country. Las Vegas voter Trudy Platzer says her biggest concern is the rising cost of everything.
12: Gasoline prices, that bothers me because there are a lot of retirees and the whole community is suffering with that.
11: Las Vegas voter Jay Jarosz has several concerns.
13: Housing, workers' rights, fighting against ICE.
11: Ford has been focusing his campaign on federal health care, food assistance, and affordability as Nevada continues to see a shortage of affordable housing and some of the highest gas prices in the country. Lombardo vows to focus on housing affordability if he serves a second term. I'm Donna Water.
4: On Wall Street, the Dow right now struggling is down by 785 points and NASDAQ off 432. Breaking news and analysis at townhall.com.
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0: it's not the United States' responsibility to go, oh, you're a third world hellhole? You don't have the infrastructure to make sure that the people you aren't sending us aren't Al-Shabaab or something? Okay, we'll go ahead and look the other way. You're not owed entry into the United States. We don't owe you anything. You are owed nothing from us. Assimilate or get out.
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2: On behalf of myself, Minister Dominique Alexander, I speak on behalf of myself as president of the Next Generation Action Network. The Next Generation Action Network wanted to respect this process, to be able to make sure that nobody said that the Next Generation Action Network obstructed this process, interfered in this process. But what this process did is shown that black lives do not matter in Collin County. It showed us that time and time in American history, it has shown us to remove emotions from yet the law. This trial showed that it put emotions over the law. After Trayvon Martin and so many countless names, it has shown us that black life is not safe in Collin County. It showed us that they did not listen to the law. It showed clearly that a judge interfere in this process. It showed very clearly that a black boy was allowed, not one black soul on a jury. An all white jury convicted him in 2 to 3 hours. We know that they did not prove their case. They are currently sentencing Carmelo Anthony, but we know that the Next Generation Action Network put the first $10,000 towards an appellate attorney. And we will fight Collin County like hell.
3: I respected
2: this process.
0: What in the world are they going to fight on?
2: I allowed and called for peace.
0: Yeah, I want to hear what he says.
2: But black America should be very upset about what went on today.
0: What?
2: Now, before all of the internet lawyers and before all of the
0: interpretation
2: of the
0: situation,
2: I'm only an advocacy leader. I'm not an attorney.
0: Oh, then shut the hell up.
2: I can only help families be able to navigate these processes.
0: You racist bigot.
2: When they find themselves in this type of situation.
0: What a jackass. What an absolute loon. Who was that guy? He's some advocate? Did he even say what he was? What is this? I don't know. So this was after the Carmelo Anthony trial. And so you wonder why people get all riled up. Why do people get all riled up at something like this? Because you guys, you have cats like this that go out there and say the stuff that they say. That's the problem. Oh, my heavens. So this was the guilty verdict yesterday. And the sentencing, I think it was a slap on the wrist, considering. And they proved their case clearly. And he sits here and he talks about the number of people on the jury. Let's not forget that the over half of the witnesses that gave testimony to the grand jury were black. And they all testified that it was Carmelo Anthony who was the absolute aggressor in all of this. But they have to race hustle. They got to race hustle. We have a lot of audio. First off, welcome to the program, Dana Lash, with you. We're at the top of this first hour, pulling up some. I wanted to play a couple of different cuts. So we saw the scene outside the Collin County Courthouse. You also had, that was four that we just played, yes. We also have, now you want to see, this is what I'm talking about, cut five. This is the stuff that they're trying to get up. Listen.
4: Collin County, Dallas, Texas, Arlington, Grand Prairie, Irvin, Dalworth, Plano, Denton, Keller. It ain't safe for none of you white folks to come out this weekend. I'm giving y'all a fair warning right now. And guess what? It's going to be a bunch of outside that look like me. And we ain't out there with no pocket knives. We out there with these. I guarantee y'all, y'all going to pay for what that judge just did to Carmelo. If you don't believe me, bring y'all bold ass out this weekend and put on your Austin Mackow shirts and see what happens.
0: Oh my gosh, this stuff is asinine. By the way, I carry big giant ass guns, so nobody's fist comes close because I'll blow it right the hell off your arm. I get so tired of this stuff. This is just hate. This man, he's a bigot. He's a racist, ungodly, demonic bigot. And he's just out there following, you know, what he sees. This is a horrible. You know what? I can tell why Carmelo Anthony is an absolute murdering thug. His mom's a thug. His dad's a thug. Clearly, all the people that this boy, this actually he's not a boy, he's a young adult male. He's 19 years old. That he grew up with are a bunch of thugs. It's sad because they failed him. All the adults in his life failed him. Cut one. Listen to this woman. This is just insane. This is stuff that there was all going around yesterday for this verdict. Watch.
3: What do you want us to do? What do you want us to do at this point? What? I'm lost for words. I don't know what to do. I got five boys. I don't know what. I ain't got nothing to tell them no more. You can't walk away no more.
5: Rest in peace, Trayvon Martin.
0: He didn't walk away, though. He didn't walk away, though. That's the thing. Well, you don't know what to tell your kids. I got a suggestion for you. How about you tell them, don't stab people? How about that? How about don't kill people? Don't stab people? Don't take knives to trap meats and then go looking for fights? How about that? That's a great idea. This is the stuff that we're all dealing with. This is what happened yesterday after this verdict. And you wonder why. Because this is a family. Do we have the audio of his mom? I put that in Slack. Because she was, there's so much audio that came in yesterday. I'm going to get to Jasmine Crockett. Well, maybe it was an audio. His mom screamed as she was leaving the courthouse, racist. And was trying to incite the crowd. And this was after his mother was pleading with jury to show mercy for her son. Where was the mercy for Austin Metcalf? Look, they had a well-represented pool of witnesses that spoke to this grand jury. Do you know the number of black students who testified? Do you know the number of black witnesses that testified to what happened? Over half. And they all said the same thing, that Carmelo Anthony was the aggressor, that he walked into this tent and was repeatedly asked by numerous people to leave. And then he stepped to Austin Metcalf. And it's, you know, maybe if the family didn't like how the verdict came about, maybe the family should have spent some of that GoFundMe money raising money off of their son killing another student. Maybe they should have spent some of the money that they spent on houses and cars on a better attorney for their son. So Carmelo Anthony's thug mother can stop pretending that she cares about her son, because apparently they frittered away the money on everything else but a better attorney. A real mother that loved her child would have made sure her child had the best representation. A real mother that loved her child would have raised that child not to stab people in the first place. So don't sit here and expect everyone to weep and cry. This woman's continuing the grift. She is continuing the grift, and I have no empathy for that. She ruined her son's life, and her son ended Austin Metcalf's life. They said, now look, I don't know necessarily if the murder had anything to do with race, but sure as hell after it did, because they made it about race as a way to get him off, as a way to make it to where he wasn't convicted. They made it about race. They made it about race the same way that the cops in the Henry Novak case made it about race. They were doing that here. Like somehow you're supposed to feel bad for Carmelo Anthony that he stabbed Austin Metcalf because Carmelo Anthony is black. That is what made it racial after the fact. And that's no different than the mindset that led Henry Novak to bleed out to death in an alleyway. So, I don't think that there was lots of, I think the cops had it pretty much under control yesterday in terms of the responses to this. His mom, as she left, was really trying to just incite. The New York Post has the story about how his mom screamed racist and was riling up the crowd. Guess what? She drove away in her brand new luxury car. Brand new luxury car. I mean, Ken, I'm shocked that there are people who've had GoFundMes canceled over less.
6: Oh, no doubt.
0: And
6: no
0: then
6: doubt.
0: This. drives away. I mean, you can see they it's pretty crazy. All the money that was raised. And then they were mad the lawyer was an idiot. I think it's safe to say the lawyer was the idiot. They were trying to make this a self-defense case when they should have never made this a self-defense case. That was one of the dumbest things I think I've ever seen. But that's what happens when you're a cut-rate attorney. It's unfortunate. And now, all of this, lives ruined. Lives ruined. This was the scene. Play this. This cut to you. This was the scene outside of it yesterday afternoon. Whew, nuts. Watch some of this.
6: The judge as well in this case.
0: Apparently that guy threatened somebody else,
6: race,
0: too, if you're watching the simulcast. We don't need all of the audio. Just watch this guy's jumping around. They apparently he was really antagonistic towards other. I mean, it's expected. It's expected. You've got these, you've got agitators out there. That's to be expected. I think he ended up being arrested, if memory serves. I think he ended up being arrested. Let me look this up. Because I think he ended up getting too physical, right? I think he ended up getting too physical with some of the people that were outside. So, just awful. And then you got this, cut three. I mean, of all the things happening now, watch this. Got the Black Panthers out there.
7: We gotta tell them the truth. Who did you stop that cool ass? Nobody wanna hear about what we do to each other.
0: Oh my gosh.
7: We talk about what they doing to us. White folks kill white folks. Mexicans kill Mexicans. We ain't trying to get no cool today.
0: That's so helpful. Today. So helpful. Oh, so helpful. Yeah, the mom shows up and starts yelling and hollering. All of this is going on outside. His mom screams racist. She was out there screaming racist in her new car. I'm not saying that they spent GoFundMe money on all this stuff, but I think it's very weird that they end up with all these new things right when they raise all this money with GoFundMe. I mean, we're just asking questions, right? I mean, $500,000. What was the total for the GoFundMe? I'm curious. I'm just saying. The whole thing is asinine, and I feel bad for the community. And it's unfortunate. I feel bad for the Metcalf family. That you have that one boy who lost his twin brother, and his brother murdered right in front of him. That's horrific. I mean, you don't get over something like that. And all for what? Because this boy was not raised better. This young man, I call him, 17 when it happened, 19, because he wasn't raised any better. There were a lot of questions about the family, but the mom wasn't helping. She gets out there and yells racist, and she tries to agitate and incite, and everybody's out there recording it. And in the meantime, we're going to play some of the other reactions, because there's Jasmine Crockett's reaction. The whole thing, it's just wait until you hear some of this. Also, what else we have coming up? Ireland. Oh, there was a burning in Belfast last night. Protesters took to the streets. And this was after the attack by a Sudanese national on an Irishman in the street. He tried to cut his head off. The guy ended up losing his eye. We're going to discuss that. Also, the new play with Iran. They're really trying hard to put a wedge between Netanyahu and Trump. And we're going to talk about this coming up as we move. The folks who help make the program possible, it's our friends over at, it's our friends that are over at, who do we got?
8: I
0: had audio immediately playing in my ear. It's our friends over at Preborn. Preborn is a great organization that is saving lives. They're saving women's lives. They're saving babies' lives. They've saved over 80,000 lives last year alone. Pretty amazing. And with Preborn, they are all about making sure that these families, when they start, that they start out on the right track. Because women get so many messages in their heads about they're not strong enough to raise a baby. And it's not just women, it's the dads too, right? Men are often, they feel just as scared, and they're often super ignored. And this is one of the biggest moments of their lives, right? Preborn provides free ultrasounds and compassionate support to women and families facing unexpected pregnancies. And the ultrasound, that's a turning point. When there's studies that show when a woman hears her baby's heartbeat for the first time, that baby's chance at life doubles. And fathers, they feel overwhelmed, they feel uncertain. Preborn helps them go navigate all of that. And they don't just stop at the ultrasound. They partner with these women for the first 2 years of their lives to make sure that they start out on the right foot with doctor's visits, the whole nine yards, diapers, whatever it is that they need. $28 sponsors one ultrasound through Preborn. reborn. So if you're a business owner, consider a larger donation of $1,000, $2,000, or even $15,000 that would provide an ultrasound machine for a whole clinic. 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

0: And now, all of the news you would probably miss. It's time for Dana's Quick Five.
1: All right, so first up, this is a crazy story. This baby was cured of a rare epilepsy syndrome after doctors injected a missing gene directly into his brain. 8-month-old baby had severe epilepsy, but was cured. They got an experimental gene replacement, one of the first to be retreated with this gene replacement therapy to restore function of a crucial gene that regulates the nervous system development. It was delivered via a delicate neurosurgical procedure that injected a functioning copy of the missing gene directly into the baby's brain. That is wild that they were able to do that and cure this child. That's just unbelievable. Awesome science. Government is apparently aware of several different types of aliens, says a UFO whistleblower. You know what? These stories are making me mad. I don't want to hear about your rumors. I don't want to hear about your theories. Show me the aliens or shut up. Yeah. We don't care. I don't care about this. These people know. Show me them aliens. Where them aliens at? That's all we want to know. Have pet that alien? That's all we want to know, right? I don't want to hear about it. They say, oh, that there's different types. I'm sure there are. I'm sure there's like a million different types. I think one of them is occupying Thomas Massie's body, for instance. The Dutch are going to ban child influencers from social media because the parents apparently are so horrible they can't monitor their children's internet activity themselves. So the Dutch government wants, they're like, we're going to ban all the things. We're going to ban the children, the no social media stars. So they have stricter rules for this. Or you could, you know, parent. It's also that. America is growing more socially conservative, as people say. They are against having a baby outside of marriage. They said that the number of people who consider that acceptable dropped by nearly 10 points in a new Gallup survey. Very interesting indeed. We have more on the way. Plattner won his primary. We got the latest with Ireland, the new play in Iran, and more. Stick with us. What's worse than summer heat? Trying to sleep on a mattress that turns into a sauna every single night. So if you're waking up sweaty and kicking the covers off and flipping your pillow over for the cool side, it's your mattress trapping the heat. 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
1: Well, Graham Plattner won his primary yesterday with a significant chunk of the vote, which tells you everything that you need to know about where Democrats stand on really anything. 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Okay, here's the thing that a friend of mine noticed. How did he not buy his own name, dot, like, whatever? He doesn't own GrahamPlattner.org, and so someone bought it. I mean, that's, if you're a politician, you buy every variation of your name, right?
2: Before you announce,
1: correct. You buy every variation of your name before you get Candace just... You seen it?
2: Yeah.
1: Dude. GrahamPlattner.org. Untrustworthy, unhinged, and unfit for Maine. Oh, this is good. They get into... Oh, man, they got all the hits. He's such a Nepo baby. Such a Nepo baby. And, they get into all the hits with it. Disparaging military, liar and a fraud. What else we got? All kinds of stuff. Oh, and they have his own posts and texts and everything up here.
2: And videos.
1: Oh, my gosh, there's also the video. Oh, man. There's a lot up there. What a more... First off, didn't they have, like, this, like, boring... You know, vanilla wafer couple that was trying to find an acceptable Democrat to run, and they ran him, and apparently nobody vetted him. They didn't vet him. Nobody vetted Graham Plattner.
2: They did, just not thoroughly.
1: No, they didn't. I think they pretended that they did. They handpicked this guy. They had recruiters who recruited him, and they admitted that they paid for a background check. These people are the dumbest people ever. And they admitted, well, yeah, we missed his Nazi tattoo and, like, all of the other Reddit posts that he had. I mean, it was just, we get it. The activists that were behind it, pulling up this story, they had to admit that, yeah, they really messed up. Why is it only showing me, though, in Spanish, the article all of a sudden just only brings it up in Spanish? I don't understand that. Yeah, interesting. Well, I don't know. But they... I mean, the crazy thing about this is that they just didn't care. They just went through. They just went through with it. They didn't know about the exes. They didn't know about the tattoo. They acted like, oh, well, yes, we were really trying to, you know, we handpicked him, we recruited him. We didn't know. We had an extensive vetting process, they said. I'm not kidding you, but apparently we just didn't know. One of the... It was the Wall Street Journal. The reporter spoke to, here are the activists, Daniel Moraff, Leanne Fenn, and Morris Katz, three activists who handpicked Plattner to challenge Susan Collins. And they were asked about the vetting process. And Moraff said, quote, "We paid a nice firm a whole chunk of money and got some stuff back. Some of what you've seen on the news we got back, other stuff we didn't." What? I don't even know. And they're like, did the vetting process turn up the tattoo that became so controversial? No. They had no answers for this. This is just cringe to death. Cringe to death. They did not vet this guy. You had a goofy activist that went out and they thought they had somebody. All they did was they go out and they go, oh, wait, veteran? Okay, we can use that. We can use that. Sure. Uh-huh. That's how they did it. Is that not super embarrassing? They're not very good at this. But he won, so he's going up against Susan Collins. And I just hope we don't have to dump a ton of money into this race. Because it's, I mean, we got a lot of ground that we got to cover. And I just feel like the RNC is behind the game. But I think that Plattner is actually going to be in some trouble. Because looking at some of this, you have to remember, a lot of the voting that is being counted as support for Plattner. That's a lot of early voting that happened before all of this stuff broke. So, I don't know. There's also the theory that a lot of people voted for Plattner in the Senate because he'd be easier for Susan Collins to beat. Because remember, he was up against the governor, Janet Mills, who was running for Senate. And they think that he would probably be easier to beat, so that, I don't know, we'll see, but I don't know. We'll see. It's going to be tough, though. Susan Collins isn't even really a Republican. I mean, she's probably maybe, I think she's one of the most liberal, if not the liberalist of all, I think, in the Senate. She's super, super lefty. But we'll watch all this. We've got an Ireland as well. Ireland now has all of the businesses in and around, not just Belfast, but in and around some other areas, they're shutting down early. I'm looking at some of I'm looking at X right now, because they're so far ahead of us in time zone. So they're shutting down early. And, I'm just saying, they had a lot of hell raised yesterday. I don't know if you saw some of the videos and the photos. And this, of course, was all, there's a bus on fire. This was all due to the Sudanese national who was videotaped in the middle of the road, trying to cut off the head of an Irishman. And this guy, it was discovered, was in the country on an asylee. He had a 5-year, I think it was his visa was for 5 years. He came over in February of 23 through Paris to Dublin. And then in September, that's when he was granted asylum, 5 years. But there were flames everywhere in Belfast last night. Furious protesters. They rioted. I mean, they were torching targets. People were clashing with police. They even were apparently going door to door and kicking in doors. Now, they call it anti-immigrant unrest. They have every right to feel that way, by the way. They have every right to feel that way. There were multiple houses set on fire. Here's the difference between some of, you know, the things that we have seen. A lot of people talk about George Floyd, or they try to make these comparisons. George Floyd was a drug addict who was held up as an icon by people who hate the West. That it's always a proxy war for a way to undermine the West, right? Here you have a government that has allowed scores of people to invade a sovereign nation and attempt to colonize it. There's no attempt at assimilation. They've been victimized. They have been attacked. They have been persecuted. They have been bullied by these people who are treated as a protected class by their government. And now, after that video, that just was sort of the tipping point. If the government is not going to protect the sovereignty of a nation, then the people will. And so they were going door to door. Were they not warned? Were they not warned that something like this could happen if you allow the lawlessness to continue? If you allow good people to continually be targeted, it's going to happen. So that's what was, I mean, and they're being described as though they're this is thuggery. This is anti-immigrant. You know what thuggery is? Thuggery was trying to cut somebody's head off in the middle of the street and expecting an entire nation to be fine with it. Thuggery was the stabbing of a mother to death not long before that. Thuggery is targeting girls in Scotland, for instance, and following them around after you sexually proposition them with a video camera. Thuggery is allowing a young man to bleed out because you're too afraid of his assailant simply because of his skin color. That's thuggery. This is a reckoning. And they were warned. Enough is enough. And it's colonization. People act like that's a politically incorrect thing. People who are stupid act like it's a politically incorrect thing. It is an absolutely 100% accurate statement to say. It is invasion without the munitions of conflict. It is a form of asymmetrical warfare without firing a shot. All designed to subdue and subjugate an entire nation by playing to the excesses of their ridiculous progressive ideologies and exploiting those excesses. That's exactly what this is. And so they say, oh, it's anti-immigrant. The intimidation is what has been done to the people who live there by invaders. That's intimidation. I read a story in Britain how they were saying that noting the number of people who take their prayer mats and they stop streets and they, you know, do their prayer to Mecca five times a day. And people were saying that, you know, they're doing it in the middle of the road and they're shutting down traffic. It's not because they're devout. It's because they are staking a claim, making you uncomfortable and staking that claim. Just like the men that took their prayer rugs outside of a Jewish school in New York last month. It's not because there was no room in the mosques nearby. It was designed to be intimidating. It was designed as a form of intimidation. It was designed as a way to plant the flag. And then they're the racists that are doing this, and they act like you're racist for noticing it. They're trying to brainwash you. And you know what? You have the Marxists that are helping them. That's the alliance. So it was burning in Ireland. Protesters were torching cars. They were torching homes even. And apparently they were targeting some of the people that were living, that are living there illegally. They were apparently targeting illegal immigrant communities. They've been telling the government. They had the first minister for Northern Ireland. I think we have this video. This was the thing that she decided to do after she, after the stabbing, after all of this. What cut is this? This is the first minister.
2: Yeah, it's a statement.
1: Oh, it's a statement? Oh, I thought we had a video of this. Okay. Yeah, she said that she comes out and this is the first thing that she did. She's the Michelle O'Neill. She's the first minister for Northern Ireland. And she's reassures the migrant community following the Belfast attack. Apparently, we've got lawn maintenance right outside of the window again. She reassured the migrant community following the attack. She says, quote, I say to all our migrant community that we have no tolerance for hatred, for division. This is a society that is welcoming. That is, well, why is she making this statement? Someone had about damn near had their head sawed off in the street. And this is the statement that she's making. This is crazy. She said it was outright thuggery. She was angrier at the protest than she was the attempted beheading. In fact, I can't find any harsh words that she had for the attempted beheading. None. And then you wonder why the anger and the rage is so hot. Either Ireland can deal with its issues or the people there sure as hell will. That's for sure. Now, coming up, there is a new narrative forming as it pertains to Iran. 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
1: Like sands through the hourglass, so are the days of the United States.
2: I don't know. This might be in Japan. I'm not sure. But this is a synchronized walking. They have competitions for this. It's not synchronized. They had a horrible start already. I mean, and it's just, this is like the worst ever I've ever seen. I've never even seen synchronized walking. This is the dumbest thing. If this comes to the U.S., I will riot. So it's a Japanese thing. How? This is so weird. This is, they judge them on this synchronized walking. They're not even really that synchronized.
3: Are those like skiing poles they're using?
2: You know what? I don't even know if it is. This is like the people who ride a hobby horses. They didn't even get started properly. They got started not even at the same time. And this is just bad. It's not very good. I'm an expert on this now, having watched it for a whole 10 seconds, Kane. I'm pretty much an expert on the synchronized walking, and I'm going to say that, no, they get a fail. They get an absolute fail.
3: Yeah.
2: Oh, now they're going to walk around the other way?
3: Oh.
2: Oh, wow. Such talent.
3: Less synchronized?
2: Less synchronized, yeah. I mean, like, at least make it somewhat. What are all these people just sitting here watching them walk? What is this? And they're not even that synchronized. I'm sorry, but they're not. They're not that synchronized.
4: Is this what they call sport? Is this sport?
2: Oh, my gosh. I don't know. I really don't know if it is or not. But I find it all so weird. Anyway, I don't want to see that in the United States. I mean, synchronized swimming, fine. But anything else, the hobby horse stuff, that's ridiculous. I think that sometimes people need to get bullied. Just saying. I don't know. This is just all crazy. Welcome back. So, coming up, there's a new narrative that's forming about Iran. And the narrative is desperately, the goal is to create a wedge between Trump and Netanyahu, right? To create a wedge between the two of them. And I keep seeing this pop up. And it made me think about it because I did a pre-tape. Did it already air with Piers Morgan?
3: No, it's pre-taped. It hasn't aired yet.
2: Okay. I did a pre-tape earlier today with Piers Morgan, which it was interesting. I could tell he did not know if he was going to like me or not because we have not spoken in some time. The last time I got banned on his show was when Lee Rigby was stabbed to death in the street by an Islamist. And here, just right around, you know, a day, 2 days after, an Irishman is stabbed nearly to death and has his head almost cut off by a Sudanese Islamist in the middle of the streets of Belfast. So it's, you know. But he had banned me from his show for a really long time because he did not like that I pushed back on him. But it was a cordial exchange. Anyway, what made me think of it is he was kind of trying to drill in on Trump and Netanyahu, and I keep thinking that it's performative. I sort of feel like any daylight that they have there is kind of performative, personally. I don't think if there's a disagreement, I think that they allow it to get played up in the press intentionally, outsized. And I think that's to throw people. We're going to talk about that because that is the new narrative that is developing. They're really trying to put that wedge in, and they're trying to get the president's supporters to turn against him as well. Now, look, there are definitely some things to criticize. I would like to have a lot of transparency about what the next step is. But at the same time, you also have to be careful and not show all your cards. We're going to talk about that and more coming up second hour on the way. Stick with us.
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3: Breaking news at Town Hall. I'm Bob Agnew in Washington. The White House today touting a major investment in Homeland Security and law enforcement.
4: President Trump is discussing a newly signed $70 billion Homeland Security package.
5: So the bill provides crucial funding for domestic law enforcement investigations and combating child exploitation, continuing our work to restore law and order across our nation and to protect America's youth. We're so proud.
4: Willie Nelson, The White House.
3: And the president also took time at the White House today to criticize Democrat Graham Plattner, who clinched Maine's Democrat Senate nomination in this week's primary.
5: I mean, he's worse than any human being that's ever run for office, probably. I don't know him. I don't want to say bad, but I just, look, I mean, nobody's ever had a record like that. And you'll have Schumer. He goes crazy over this or that, or Epstein. This guy. Why are they talking about him? He said, well, we don't know, but this guy's got a rap sheet. I've never seen anything like it. He's a thug. I know thugs. I had to deal with thugs.
3: Plattner has faced new scrutiny over his personal history, but his Democrat primary victory sent some high-stakes race to try and unseat incumbent Republican Susan Collins. Republicans and Democrats square off tonight for the annual congressional baseball game.
6: Led by Roger Williams of Texas, the Republicans will feature a largely unchanged roster from last summer's team and are aiming to continue their dominance over Democrats that stretches to the years before the coronavirus pandemic. Democrat team manager Linda Sanchez of California acknowledged that her party has its work cut out again in 2026 and is looking to stop a losing skid now in danger of stretching the length of an entire Senate term. Lawmakers in both parties say the game, held at Nationals Park, has become one of the biggest nights of the year for lawmakers, lobbyists, and Capitol Hill staff. Bernie Bennett, Washington.
3: More of these stories at townhall.com.
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3: Rising gas prices pushed inflation to its highest level in 3 years last month. That's a problem for the Federal Reserve and a potential political challenge for the Trump administration heading to the midterm elections. 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
9: KSEV Weather Center. Tonight, expect partly cloudy skies with warm and humid conditions and a low of 78. Tomorrow will bring humidity with a mix of clouds and sun, a chance of a morning shower in some areas, and the possibility of an afternoon thunderstorm in spots. Temperatures will reach a high of 91. Tomorrow night will remain partly cloudy and humid with a low of 77. Moving into Friday, anticipate partly sunny and humid weather with a chance of a thunderstorm in parts of the area during the afternoon and a high of 93. With the KSCB Weather Center forecast, I'm AccuWeather meteorologist Jason Caterina.
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15: It's not the United States' responsibility to go, oh, you're a third world hellhole? 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
15: 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Dana Lasher with you. And we're at the top now of the second hour here on this lovely Wednesday. We're halfway through the week. So a lot of stuff to discuss. We've been touching on the Carmelo Anthony verdict and the aftermath. And then, of course, the situation in Ireland. And then now we have, I think, a new narrative that's developing with Iran. And Kane and I were talking a little bit about this. I think that there's definitely an attempt to put some daylight between Trump and Netanyahu. Absolutely. It is a new narrative that they're trying. They really would love for there to be some daylight between them. And the daylight, they wanted to, especially when Trump was last critical of Netanyahu and that made headlines, they wanted to look like it's Netanyahu that is the... that he's the one who's really driving Trump. Like, so it's like they're trying to bait Trump into affirming or rejecting the woke white narrative that Israel calls the shots. That's how I view it. And they think that they're going to tempt him because he's very much, you know, he's the main guy. You know his currency, right? Everybody's got a currency. And they think that that's something that they're going to be able to bait him into, right? So I think there's also a faction in the administration that is really trying to pull him away from any sort of clarity as it pertains to Iran. And I was thinking about this earlier. I did a pre-tape with Piers Morgan and he brought that up. And I thought it was interesting that he was focusing so much on this reported upon disagreement between Trump and Netanyahu. I think it's performative. I think it's absolutely performative. I think that they are, you could say it's a good cop, bad cop. You could say that it's, you know, I just, in everything that Trump has been through with now in the middle of his second term, I just think that they're too good of allies for any such thing like that to take place, right? And I also think that they're on the same page. But I think it's performative, any sort of disagreement that they may have. That's what I mean, that's what it seems like. And I, you know, I made mention too, when you're Israel and you have your neighbor to the north bombing you incessantly, you're going to respond. Any normal, rational person is going to respond to that. They're going to respond in a way to protect their people within their borders. That's self-preservation. That's just self-preservation 101. And so to act as though that Trump would be upset by that, I think is just like the lowest hanging fruit that could be used to try for them. But it works. I think it's working on the dummies. I think it was some of the people who have been, well, Netanyahu's running everything. Israel runs the United States. I think that that's working on them. Because now, oh, Trump is critical of Netanyahu. And they're really trying to lean into that as a way to reward him and affirm him so he'll keep doing it. But I don't think that's what he's doing, and I think he's too smart for that. The issue with how Israel can, you can't tell another country that they can't defend themselves. I'd be like telling the United States we couldn't defend ourselves after Pearl Harbor, for crying out loud. This is just not how you have the right to self-defense. But the insistence, and I keep seeing this crop up, I do think that there is a faction that's right in his ear, that's in his administration, in his kitchen cabinet. I do think that there is a little bit of push and pull there. I think that his vice president isn't on the same page as him. I also think, speaking of that, which kind of just naturally flows into this, you know, next aspect of it, a lot of the people that are trying to pivot and tear Trump down now are doing so because they want to prepare the way for Vance. And the only way that you can prepare the way for Vance is by tearing Trump down. Vance can't run against Trump, but if you try to make it look like Trump has failed here and there, you can position Vance. The surrogates can do all of the tearing down, but you can position Vance to triangulate and look like he's above it. And he can sort of, you know, cast analysis on all of it from a more neutral and more virtuous position. And that's what is being attempted here. It's very obvious. That's exactly what's being attempted here, though. But they are very much, they have to take Trump down first to do that. There's some very uncomfortable alliances and some not at all alliances that are within that inner sanctum of the administration. And I think that that faction that would like to clear the way, that's the faction that very much opposes Trump doing anything about Iran, because they think Iran are the victims. They think that Iran are, they're not the bad guys that the United States portrays them to be. I mean, forget the fact that they've been killing Americans since going back to this, you know, the early 80s, let's, you know. But they're not, that's the narrative. That's what they're trying, that's the play that they're trying to make. And I picked up on that because that's not the first time I've heard it. I've seen it on social media from some of the punditry class. I've heard it as analysis on cable news from lefties, and so I'm just and I've heard it from the woke Reich, members of the podcast to stand woke Reich. I've heard that talking point kind of come up before also, and I think that's their place to try to make it seem they want to drive a wedge between them. They would like to genuinely make them fight, and they think they're going to be able to do that by setting this up in the court of public opinion. And that's the other thing with this. So you had an Apache helicopter that was downed by Iranian drones. You also had Iran try to attack military assets of ours in Bahrain and also in Kuwait, troops that were stationed in Bahrain and then also in Kuwait. So they've already violated any kind of ceasefire. We are under no obligation to not bomb the ever-loving hell out of them right now. We really aren't. But I think that Trump is doing two things. I think, number one, he desperately wants to be seen as the guy who brought peace. He got the Abraham Accords, and now I think he wants more. He got the Abraham Accords pushed through. He got a lot of nations to sign on to that. It was a huge success, normalizing relations. And now I think he would like to be the guy that solves the Iran problem. And it's a problem. It's such a problem that not even their Arab neighbors can solve it, because they don't want to upset the delicate balance of influence between Sunni and Shia in the area. They still need to be able to keep these people on a tether of influence. That's why the Saudis have to kind of tiptoe around it. That's why the Emiratis have to kind of tiptoe around it, because they don't want to disrupt it and then lose that significant chunk of influence as it pertains to the Arab world. And so you have the United States and you have Israel. And that's one of the reasons why they allow their airspaces to be used. It's one of the reasons why they haven't really had any kind of criticism in response to anything that was being done. by Trump or even by Israel. They did not include Lebanon in the peace talks. You know, that was Pakistan that did that. So it's tricky. He wants to be the guy who brings peace. He also doesn't want to be he does not want to have another Obama 2.0 type deal. That's for sure. But he wants to be the guy who brings peace. And I really think he wants that for his legacy. But he also doesn't want to look weak and doesn't want to get pushed by Iran to the point where it's questioning his commitment and his will to get it done, even when it gets hard. Because it is, you can't keep dragging it out, right? It just can't, and you don't want to, I understand the hesitancy to try to commit more to escalation. But I don't think that the United States really can escalate anything. We would be responding only in kind, honestly, at this point, to anything that Iran has done. But he doesn't want to lose support going into midterms. This is the court of public opinion. And I mentioned this weeks and weeks and weeks ago when all of this first began. Iran wants to prosecute this conflict in the court of public opinion, and they want to wear down the international community's support for anything that the United States or that Israel may do. And it's in Iran's best interest to drag this out as long as possible, drag it all the way out to midterms, as long as possible, to wear down people and to make it look like the length of time is somehow proportional to the amount of suffering poor Iran is dealing with at the hands of the bad United States. That's really what they're doing. And it would behoove people to not fall for this stupid bait. And it would behoove the president to ignore the worm tongues that are in his administration and not let them whisper poison in his ear like he's the king of Rohan. I swear everything goes back to Lord of the Rings. Remember worm tongue whispering in the king of Rohan's ear? And he's saying, oh, yes, indeed. Remember all of that? So that was a really interesting scene that can be, you know, you had Wormtongue and Theoden, King of Rohan. And in this story, you ended up having, he was being controlled really by the most evil forces possible. And he's got his babysitter, Wormtongue, there, who's whispering in his ear. And I feel like there's some people like that doing that with Iran and Israel, too. The president of the United States, but he's an ally with Israel, but they want that wedge. They absolutely want that wedge. So be aware of that. And as we get closer to midterms, all of these, the strategies that are kind of, you know, in the shadows are going to come to light more. But I'm telling you, they have to tear Trump down to make the way for the next one. They want to make the way for Vance, and they can't do it unless they tear Trump down. Statistically, vice presidents, even coming after an incumbency like this, they have a very difficult time getting elected. And Vance knows that he's got one shot. He has one chance. What is he going to do after if he doesn't? He's got one chance to do it. So they're trying to be very careful and very methodical. His ascension to the vice presidency was very careful and very methodical. Tucker Carlson ensured that he got into that seat. That's why Tucker Carlson's son was the deputy press secretary until it proved to be a little bit inconvenient for the narrative. And then he decided, having never participated in running a campaign and having never run a winning campaign, decided to create a consultancy firm on K Street, because that's where all the Nepo babies who buy their degrees with daddy's money go. It's true. I'm not saying anything that's not true. So that's the real of it. That's the realness of it. Now, here's what I don't like. Headline from the New York Post: U.S. launches proportional attacks against Iran in payback for doing for the attack on the Apache helicopter. Right? I don't believe in proportional responses. That's a dumb thing. That's dumb. A proportional response? What's that? You either have a response or you don't. You don't say, well, we're just going to hit you a little bit. Then that doesn't do anything. Entities like Iran thrive on that. They thrive on the indulgence of the fear of narratives and the fear of the public opinion. A proportional response. No, I think we're past proportional responses. Don't you think so?
11: I would say so.
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0: And now, all of the news you would probably miss. It's time for Dana's Quick Five.
1: So Bill Gates arrived in Washington, D.C. for a Capitol Hill hearing today on the Epstein case, and also apparently the accusation that Epstein was using Gates' marriage woes as blackmail material, leverage to keep him in line. And Gates was, this is like the third time I've heard him say this. He was telling everyone, I'm glad to be here voluntarily. I'm voluntarily here giving testimony. I'm here to give testimony voluntarily.
2: Did anybody force you to be here?
1: Yeah, in a prepared opening statement, he told committee members that he never witnessed nor had any indication that Epstein was engaged in ongoing criminal conduct. I don't know if I believe you. I'm still mad at him over the tics and all that other stuff. Oh, let's see, Diddy. I don't know, he got accused of sexually assaulting a child actor. I'm not surprised by this. I'm not surprised at all.
2: It totally tracks.
1: A court overturns convictions tied to the Whitmer kidnapping plot, the FBI plot, to try to get people to pretend that they were going to kidnap Gretchen Whitmer. Big Gretch. State appellate court vacated the convictions of Joseph Morrison, ruling the trial judge had provided flawed instructions to the jury. So it's a technicality. It was a three-judge panel that determined the guy was prosecuted under a flawed interpretation of state law and that jurors were provided with faulty instructions before they deliberated. The prosecutor said in the buildup to the 20 election that they had disrupted a plot to kidnap Big Gretch up there, and Gretch, yeah, it's, we'll call her, right? I mean, hell, she's Paul Bunyan size. What am I supposed to call her? Like a little Whitmer? Shush. So they said that they raised repeated concerns, blah, blah, blah, technicality. And I think that, I mean, it was literally entrapment. That whole case was entrapment. Let's see. Renton police, this is in Washington, debut a body cam that translates over 50 languages in real time. It's an accent body cam with AI integration. Why do they need to translate 56 different languages in real time?
2: Sanctuary cities.
1: Jeez, that's so stupid. Just arrest everyone. This bear. A bear wanders into I-78 and sends a New Jersey motorcyclist to the hospital with serious injuries. Sounds like the bear just was done. It was like, I'm done with it. This is a motorcyclist that when I first saw this, I thought it said cyclist in one headline that I saw, and I was like, oh my gosh, a bicyclist, because I totally feel that. But it was a motorcyclist. He was seriously injured Sunday night. He hit a bear. Or did the bear hit him? I mean, you know, he was driving. You know why? It's because Harley Davidson's gay. And their motorcycles ran into that bear. We're going to talk. No. Hold up. They're implicated in my woke segment coming up, right?
2: Yeah.
1: He was riding on his Harley Davidson motorcycle when a bear entered the roadway and was like, stop, you gay motorcycle. And that was, the bear didn't do that. But he did kill the bear. They didn't say whether the bear was killed in the crash or euthanized afterwards. I could have saved him. Just saying. But, yeah, I mean, you got to be careful riding your bike at night because you could hit a bear in New Jersey. I mean, and not like an actual bear, not like the ones that wear the plaid shirts with the sleeves ripped off and they're big and tough looking, but they talk like this, not that. A totally different type of bear. I felt like I really needed to explain that because it's 2026 and it's weird out here. A woman sues Outback Steakhouse for $1.5 million, says she slipped on mashed potatoes. Loudoun County, Virginia. What the hell goes on in that county? Is it something in y'all's water? What is happening? She's seeking $1.5 million, according to court documents. Tracy Renshaw filed the suit. I might come back to this. The restaurant's no longer in operation, but she fell on her face because she's apparently a moron who slipped on taters. Stay with us. When it comes to being prepared, a little diversity can go a long way. 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
1: Welcome back. Dana Lash with you. We're at the bottom of the second hour, ladies and gentlemen. Oh, boy, the demons are mad. The demons are mad. I had a friend this morning that we were talking about some other stuff, but they just happened to bring up, and they were, you know, kind of joking about it, how the best way to drive out the devil, because the devil doesn't yield to scripture, is to jeer and flout him, because the devil cannot bear scorn. How true is that, right? How true is it? Over the years, I've dealt with a lot of leftists, and some of them have been incredibly smart. Some of them are also very dumb, and they can't pronounce words. But, you know, that's kind of the nature of it. So I'm not going to spend a lot of time on this because I think it's pretty basic. But, you know, the TPUSA thing, apparently, what I think is funny is I was talking about Gal Sharpton, right? Her name is like, I don't like to say her name because it's sort of like audible VD. Ugh, you just don't want to say it because I just think it's trashy, and we have a, you know, we have a sophisticated show. We don't play in the pit. But I'll say this. I think it was hysterical. Clearly, I didn't even mention Gal Sharpton by name, but Gal Sharpton likes to make everything about Gal Sharpton, right? So I was talking in my speech at Turning Point USA, the Young Women's Leadership Summit, talking to the young ladies in attendance, and I was quoting scripture, and Gal Sharpton immediately just knew that it had to be about her, because she thinks everything is about her. If only her gay husband loved her as much as she loved herself, maybe we wouldn't have the problem that we have. But again, I'm a daughter of thunder trying to be Proverbs 31. I'm not always successful. I have to fight against my real nature. But I noticed that there was no objection, actually, to the scripture. They just didn't like the delivery, which I don't care about. I don't worry about, well, can you get that video ready for me, Kane?
2: Which one?
1: All the mispronunciations.
2: Oh, okay.
1: I really don't care how someone who has such a weak grasp of the English language, what they think of my delivery. And I do think it's entertaining because, again, I didn't say anybody's name. But Gal Sharpton immediately made it all about herself, because that's the only content, apparently, that certain members of Podcastistan can offer. They're not smart enough to do serious analysis of foreign policy issues. They're not smart enough to do serious analysis of economic issues. They're not smart enough to do policy breakdowns or anything like that. The only thing that they can do is basically offer, like, a less redeemable Tiger Beat sort of analysis of drama. And where everything is made about them. So like I said, the objection apparently was to the, I guess, my delivery on it. But actually, hold that video. Let me pull up my audio real quick here. I've got my 4.5-foot gaming screen in front of me. By the way, you would think that somebody that has that many people working on them or working with them for staff, they would help them with pronunciation. Let's do... I don't know. Maybe, yeah, we can try 27. I think it's funny. Try it.
2: All right.
1: James, chapter 1, verse 27. Pure and
3: that's
1: undefiled
3: the
1: religion
3: Lord of the
1: before
3: Rings
1: God
3: book.
1: And the Father to visit orphans and widows, and a defender of widows.
4: Widows. Widows. Widows. The widow.
1: Can you imagine?
3: You shall honor.
1: Can you imagine mocking scripture? But she's a demon, and you can judge them by their fruit. She's not a real Christian. She cosplays as a Christian. Anybody, I mean, demons laugh at scripture. And the devil is very, very, gets his feelings hurt when he's ridiculed. And the devil's minions get their feelings hurt when they're ridiculed. Which is funny, I didn't even name check her, but she was insistent that it was all about her. But I'm not really going to take any kind of any criticism, constructive or otherwise, from someone who does this. Go ahead.
3: Their new push is just that I'm stupid. It is a biennial joint military operation. Sex Slave was hired by music mogul. Okay, this is dumb. She's really stupid. I am so very disappointed in Cash Patel, Dan Bongino, and Pam Bondi, who all made these grandiose promises. I am saying this in its true denotative meaning. She mispronounced a word. There's been so much toxicity. Given all the toxicity there, discussing their toxicity, we're going to go scroll through 300 episodes and look. And a CEO and a chairman has to compartmentalize. You can't compartmentalize. Compartmented. We knew a kerfluffle happened as this dress kerfluffle causes this whole race kerfluffle. A serious kerfluffle. Ah, she's ignorant. There's a philosophy class called Senior Sem, and he used to come in every day with a debacle. He hadn't yet committed the crime that creates that whole debacle. Taylor Swift was somehow involved in this entire debacle. The Kanye West debacle, Christ is King debacle, the Christ is King non-debacle, Jeffrey Epstein, this whole debacle, Epstein debacle, and him wanting to move on from the Epstein debacle, the FISA debacle. Are you guys following this debacle with her earrings? The Hamptons debacle came up. Okay, remember that whole debacle? Sort of a debacle when that whole debacle was happening. Entire debacle. Calling out Candace Owens and waiting for her to make a mistake so they can try to delegitimize every effort that she is making to get to the bottom of this thing. That was meant to legitimize her. It wasn't because people were just trying to delegitimize him. This caricature of Candace Owens, I did not grow up in a Prince household beyond a couple of his major hits, namely Raspberry Beret. Retired Green Beret to do it again posthumously will be posthumously honored a posthumous award. They decided posthumously. So I'll give you an analogy, or actually an anecdote, not even anecdote, a little anecdote. I'm sorry, I don't speak German. Everybody uses the terminology Blitz, Blitzkrieg. You can't even say Blitz means lightning. Krieg means war. And the NFL football team say Blitzkrieg. Blitzkrieg! God, like, no, he just liked the architecture. He loved the architecture. It was about the architecture. Like, yeah, no, like, he loves the architecture. I think this may have been about more than the architecture. Ways you can honor Charlie. Stop telling us that
1: it's possible. No, we're not done.
3: It's macabre, obligatory. Does the obligatory thing. Doing the obligatory. We're obligatory. Obligatory. Tyler Boyer then jumped in into the foray. Then Alex Jones jumps into the foray. There is a borough that has been
1: borough
3: of alcohol and tobacco. Federal borough investigation. Borough. FBI borough. A borough of prisons chief. What is the borough doing? All these bureaucrats among bureaucrats.
1: Into the bureaucrats.
3: The federal borough. Federal borough. State borough. Utah borough. You building this borough. Look at the boroughs. Is the borough's borough. Were you brought into an FBI borough?
1: Oh no, we're
3: borough. Gone. IVF even dropped napalm. Because napalm. These kids are made with real food, they are more satiating. The tallow makes the kids much more satiating. More satiating. They are more satiating.
5: Towards the end of Obama, we started hearing all of this rhetoric.
3: People are getting tired of this rhetoric. Tired of rhetoric. And my rhetoric, and they didn't like that rhetoric, this rhetoric. The wisdom of Solomon, it came to be seen as an amulet or a talisman. Jews and that, like, I medieval jewelry, like, everything that we're learning about medieval jewelry is a lie. And there have been many concerted attacks. Definitely am seeing a concerted attack. A concerted effort.
1: Have you guys had enough yet?
3: A concerted effort.
1: No.
6: 5 minutes ago, I had
1: enough. No. We can keep going. Just keep it going side screen. Keep it just going side screen, Juan.
6: Yeah, no audio.
1: Well, just like, let's just keep it going side screen. Yeah, we're going to let it run all the way out. So, you can laugh at scripture all you want to, but until you learn how to pronounce, like, basic English words correctly and become more educated, I really don't care about any of your analysis. I really don't. But I do think it's funny that demons writhe and they cry and they scream whenever they hear scripture quoted. And it's not wrong. Notice that there was no objection. You can't really go after what the scripture was saying. I mean, you can try, and I'll sit here and watch that all day, but that's not going to go very well for you if you try to fight God. You know, again, it's not going to go very well. So, just going to put that out there. But I thought it was interesting, right? Yeah. It was very funny. So, I don't know, am I supposed to be offended? I find it difficult to be offended by people that I don't think are very intelligent. Right? Delegitimize? Macabre? Right? I mean, how do you not say these basic English words correctly? All right. You guys get the drift, though? Do you understand? You get it? Yes. Okay. We all agree. No, and like I said, there are, and I want people to be very, very careful, because I had a couple of people, I can tell that they were trying to get, like, their bot army to try to... You guys got to realize, I have grown up in activism and in politics, and I am so used to dealing with the left. You are not going to show me anything that's going to be stunning or more insightful or shocking, more shocking than anything that I've seen. I've literally been in an arena where people screamed to burn her because I was standing up for Second Amendment rights. So pretty sure I'm not going to so much as flinch over someone who has the same word pronunciation as Al Sharpton, Gal Sharpton. I'm not going to, who cares? But notice the mocking of Scripture. Notice who mocks Scripture. Judge them, know them by their fruits. Know them by their fruits. And you know indeed. And for the couple of people, I had a couple of nasty grams. Nothing crazy. I always say, if you send hate mail, be very careful. Don't think that you're anonymous just because you're online. Because I am the most petty, litigious person you will ever meet in your life. And you would be very careful the stuff that you send. Because I'd hate for it to get sent to you. I'm the person, if you're dumb enough to send me bad mail, like ignorant mail where you're like threatening, not only does it get reported to law enforcement, but it gets forwarded to literally all of your superiors at your workplace. Be very careful with this stuff. Disagree, but don't be jackwagons about it. But there's nothing to disagree with me here, unless you disagree with Scripture. And everything I said was completely correct and still stands. So the demons can cry and seethe. But the war was already won. We have more on the way. We've got Florida Man coming up, and you don't want to miss. As we move, our partners that help bring you this illustrious, wonderful program, because we are, as you all know, capitalists. It is our friends over at Noble Gold Investments. Now, there's a lot of uncertainty in the world right now, right? A lot of uncertainty. And a lot of people want to wait till it's safe before they make a move. 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

0: It's his life mission to make bad decisions. It's time for Florida Man.
1: Oh, my gosh. Okay, I immediately have to go with this first. Let me pull this up, this first one that I saw. I'm going to get to the burglary on burglary, but I need to talk about the guy who, just go through it. A Florida man, he crashes SUV, then he carjacked a lady that stopped to help him before he then drove to Chick-fil-A and stole a French fry from a child.
2: What the hell?
1: Is he dead? So, 46-year-old Florida man, he crashed his SUV, and then the woman who stopped to help him, he carjacked her. So then he takes her vehicle, he's driving to Chick-fil-A, Corey Coddington, what a name, and then he grabbed a French fry from a kid. He drove to the nearby Chick-fil-A, witnesses say that he was covered in blood when he got out of his car. And a guy goes, "Are you okay?" And he replied, "Does it look like I'm okay?" And then he walked up to a kid and just

0: quote. Oh my gosh. So he got charged with all kinds of stuff, including aggravated assault, carjacking, petty theft, and leaving the scene of a crash. And I think there were additional charges of like fighting with law enforcement, etc. This Florida man, okay, this is, he was arrested for burglary while he was on his way to court for burglary. I mean, you know, yeah, there's something that's, you know, Cape Coral. The man who was accused of burglarizing an RV in Cape Coral, he was while en route to court for a prior burglary. Apparently, the guy attempted to break into a family's RV Monday while they were inside. He tried to open the locked door multiple times before he disconnected the RV from its power source. The family said that the man was wearing women's clothing. So it sounds like he was dressed like Peg Bundy. He was wearing leggings, a tank top, and a small backpack. By the way, ladies, when you're wearing leggings with heels or like as pants, you look like Peg Bundy. Stop it. Google it. You know I'm right. They found 34-year-old Devin Turner. He was on his way to court searching for clothing to wear, according to the body camera video. Officers determined that he attempted to unlawfully enter an unoccupied dwelling with intent to commit theft. His previous date was for burglary. Oh, by the way, he also had lots of meth on him. He also had meth when they arrested him, so he got that charge as well. Seems like he's going to have a lot of charges that he has to deal with, just saying. A Florida man was brutally dragged for using ChatGPT to text his date. How many people have done this? I know South Park had a whole episode on it. Yeah. This guy apparently, the woman said that she felt like, I hate stories like this because they don't use people's names. And that's just their avatar. I really don't give a rat's backside what happens to someone named Healer Moonchild. Okay. You're over there laughing. Healer Moonchild was very suspicious over this Florida guy texting her. And, oh my gosh, this is written so poorly, I don't even know what the hell's happening. Like, what is the gist of this story? I'm already bored to death. I'm five paragraphs in, and I have no idea what the hell's happening.
1: I read it, and apparently either the guy is really thoughtful and articulate in his text.
0: He's not.
1: Or it's AI, and that's what this girl...
0: Her name is Healer Moonchild. Do you honestly think that anybody's going to be that thoughtful in talking to someone named Healer Moonchild?
1: Healer Moonchild. If I'm that guy, cutting and running.
0: Dude, I'm
1: cutting
0: saying...
1: and running.
0: Yeah, I am too. Well, and people, can't they find out, like, if you use AI? That's what I always, don't they use that in classrooms and all kinds of stuff? They can find out whether or not you're actually using AI. Yeah, okay, that's what I thought. Let's see, we got a couple, oh, I'm not reading that one. Oh, still not. Okay, here's one for you. A Florida man was arrested because a Ring camera showed him riding a tricycle up to a home and stealing their garden gnomes.
2: Is that real?
0: I swear to you, it's literally from CBS. This is literally an actual real story. I am not joking with you. Okay. North Fort Myers. A woman got a surprise because her lawn gnomes kept going missing. And they found out who it was. The culprit, according to Lee County Sheriff's Office, was a dude riding a tricycle. And he tricycled up to her yard, got out, stole her lawn gnomes, and then rode away with the lawn gnomes. That's some dedication. And he's on the Ring camera. Why that is not shared with the world, I will never get over this. I will never forget this police department. I mean, obviously, they got the guy for theft. But the fact that they didn't make that video, like, share it far and wide, never going to forget for that. Third hour next.
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2: This hour from Town Hall, I'm Keith Peters in Washington. Tensions are rising between the U.S. and Iran.
3: President Trump says Iran is taking too long to negotiate a deal, and now they will have to pay the price.
4: We're going to be attacking them very hard.
3: At the White House, the president wouldn't say if he planned to follow through on threats he made earlier in the war to attack bridges and utility plants in Iran. His message to Iran, stop delaying and sign a deal. In the Senate, Vermont Democrat Peter Welch says there isn't a plan.
5: We're nowhere. The president has failed on this. The Strait of Hormuz is closed. It's putting incredible pressure on our economy. There's not even negotiations going on.
3: Welch says the president is trying to save face. Ed Donahue, Washington.
2: Honda has issued a new recall for 880,000 vehicles with serious rear suspension issues.
6: The recall covers some 2016 to 2022 Honda Pilots, 2017 to 2023 Ridgelines, 2019 to 2023 Passports, and 2014 to 2020 Acura MDX vehicles. Honda and Acura dealers will inspect the rear subframe and install a reinforcement kit or will repair or replace the rear subframe components at no cost to vehicle owners. I'm Lisa Dwyer.
2: President Trump's immigration and deportation agenda is getting a nearly $70 billion boost through the end of his term. Trump signed a bill into law in the Oval Office on Wednesday, giving $38 billion to U.S. Immigration and Customs Enforcement and $26 billion to the Border Patrol. An additional $5 billion would cover unforeseen costs. A rough day on Wall Street with the Dow plunging 953 points, the NASDAQ off by 509, the S&P lower by 119. More at Town Hall.
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2: The Somali World Cup referee denied entry to the U.S. arrives home to a hero's welcome. We hear more on this story from international correspondent Charles de Ledesma reporting.
8: Omar Afan was going to be the first referee from Somalia to officiate at a World Cup after making FIFA's final list for the tournament, which was announced 2 months ago. On Wednesday, many Somalis gathered at Mogadishu Airport to greet Afan on his return. Youth activist Mohamed Antebo salutes one of the East African country's rising stars.
9: We are here to welcome our hero, Omar Afan. It's really great that young Somalis can excel and succeed in world stage.
8: On Tuesday, the head of the Somali Football Federation denying Artem this chance would have a significant impact on him and the wider Somali soccer community. I'm Charles de Ledesma.
2: 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From Washington, I'm Keith Peters. Attorneys urge the release of...
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11: From the KSEV Weather Center, tonight expect partly cloudy skies with warm and humid conditions and a low of 78. Tomorrow will bring humidity with a mix of clouds and sun, a chance of a morning shower in some areas, and the possibility of an afternoon thunderstorm in spots. Temperatures will reach a high of 91. Tomorrow night will remain partly cloudy and humid with a low of 77. Moving into Friday, anticipate partly sunny and humid weather with a chance of a thunderstorm in parts of the area during the afternoon and a high of 93. With the KSEV Weather Center forecast, I'm AccuWeather meteorologist Jason Caterina.
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0: Maybe our craziest hour. You never know. It seems like each day it gets crazier and crazier. So funny, by the way, just because we focus on very important world issues and things. But the things I get the most response out of, talking about Rush performing and talking about aliens. It is so funny. I guess it's just, I'm assuming not a lot of other conservative political talk show hosts are talking about aliens or Rush with their new drummer, Annika Niles. And I know I'm not young, but I guess I skew a younger demographic than most people who does conservative talk radio. I don't know. Not as young as that graybeard guy, Craig Collins, who comes on at 6 p.m. each weeknight here on The Voice of Texas, immediately following my program. But I guess, once again, we both have youthful dispositions, so there you have it. Anyway, good afternoon. Welcome to Chris X Radio. It is hump day here on the program, and of course we bring you that gift beyond price that is almost free, ladies and gentlemen. 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Doesn't matter. I mean, I know we're KSEV, the Voice of Texas, which is synonymous with 700 AM, but we're that, and then we've got streaming online with KSEVradio.com, or download the app to your smartphone. 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So we got the videos over at Rumble and YouTube and Twitter X and Facebook, despite all of Facebook's weirdness. So the videos are pretty much everywhere. But nonetheless, we will continue to bring you this gift beyond price that's almost free as long as we're able to do it. And I'm going to... They'll have to run me off, I think. But nonetheless, all right, so there's a lot to get into, and we'll... I got some Chris X Files today. We'll get into that, which ties with the breaking news as it was happening yesterday. we're in a weird period now. Anytime I talk about aliens, there's people that say there are aliens. There's people that say there's no aliens. It's all a psyop. I still haven't figured out why it's a psyop. And then it's a distraction. A distraction from what? Has anyone been distracted by anything from aliens? Does that distract you? Oh, my God, I forgot about that other thing because they talked about aliens. Something that it's not the president really talking about. He's offered full disclosure, by the way. Full disclosure. So, anyway, we'll get into that later. Graham Plattner. It's a distraction from the Nazi tattoo-having Democrat bigot jerk who makes fun of fellow service members and is abusive towards women and is sexting women and masturbates in porta-potties. This guy's a total freaking weirdo, claims to be an everyman. He is a walking human embodiment of toxic masculinity, so of course he wins the Democrat primary. He's going up against that horrible person. It's so funny. The Democrats try to paint every Republican as a Nazi. Susan Collins, they keep saying they're supporting this literal Nazi tattoo heaven guy who's a sexist, dirtbag, jerkwad, anti-Semitic, complete loser over Susan Collins because they have to get rid of her. Has anyone ever looked at Susan Collins' voting record? She is hands down one of, if not of the two... of the most liberal Republican senators in... Huh? But she is just too radical for the Democrats, so they'll vote for a Nazi having... Okay. Which, by the way, I think the Republicans were smart to sort of stay out of that circular firing squad, let them go, and then that... Because I think even the very, quote-unquote, moderate Susan Collins, extremely moderate, to say the least... I think she will destroy this human embodiment of toxic masculinity in the general election. I don't think it's going to be close. Every election cycle, the polls come out and she's down 6 or 8 points, and then every election she wins by 6 or 8 points. So I'm pretty sure she's probably going to win. I can't imagine your average electorate, your person that is just... is going to just somehow go, well, you know, we have this moderate Republican, and we don't like Republicans, but she's very moderate, and she seems to make sense to us in the Liberalville, but no, we got to support the Nazi tattoo-having guy. The guy sexting women while he's married, the guy who masturbates in porta-potties, the guy, huh? This is where the Democrat Party is today, folks. I love the fact that John Fetterman has been hammering this dirtbag for his count on Kick. Is it Kick? Is that what it's called? I think it's Kick. I don't know. I've never been on it, so I don't know, but I've heard it's a predator's dream, if you will. So we got that. Anyway, so he won last night. Trump says that the U.S. will be attacking Iran, and he wants a meaningful deal. He says we're going to have to bomb the hell out of them until they come to the table, because they've been jerking his chain for at least a couple of months now. He said the U.S. will continue attacking Iran earlier today, saying the U.S. will only accept a meaningful peace deal. He made these comments in the Oval Office. He also, he wants a deal that's meaningful. He wants a deal that works. Doesn't want to just have another Barack Hussein Obama deal. The worst deal ever. He held a press conference earlier this afternoon and revealed something that is startling that I cannot believe. I know it's been on the other news sites and things, but it's hard to believe this is not headline news. He revealed that we have taken over 100 million barrels of oil in the dark of the night from Iran and put it on the market. And Iran didn't know anything about it until he said something. He posted on True Social, "Last month, I directed our great U.S. military to execute a secret mission to support oil tankers and other commercial ships through the Strait of Hormuz. Today, I am pleased to announce that this effort has resulted in more than 100 million barrels of oil making its way through the Strait into the open market. More than 200 commercial ships have safely traveled through the Strait. This wildly successful effort is because the United States of America controls the Strait of Hormuz. Not Iran. Their military is defeated. Their economy is lost. It's over for Iran." I understand why he's been so patient now. In fact, once again, the people are, he's crazy. He is crazy like a fox. This sounds like a plan that we should continue forever. We should literally just take over their country and take their oil, take away their money because we're controlling the Strait, and not allow them ever to get another penny, and do this until they acquiesce to our demands. You've called us the Great Satan. You've said we need to be wiped off the map. You have lost all autonomy as a country. You're over, and this is what we're going to do, and there's nothing you can do about it. Any attempt to fire at our helicopters or launch a drone strike at anything in the Strait of Hormuz will be met with overwhelming response, which is what he's doing now. And he went on to say he's going to attack U.S. The U.S. will attack Iran very hard if no peace deal is finalized. But listen to Trump at the press conference this afternoon. Well, it was earlier this, I guess, midday this afternoon. But listen to what he had to say. And this is, folks, Trump's party is not your grandfather's party, much like today's Democrat Party is not your grandfather's Democrat Party. Trump understands leverage. And he gets it. Is it perfect? Nothing's perfect. But, man, he has figured out a way to just strangle Iran, and he will continue doing it. Take a listen. This was earlier today.
1: You know, I can say it now, something you didn't know. Do you know we've been taking out millions of barrels of oil? Nobody knows it. You know who doesn't know about it? Iran, until right now. We took out the other night 22 ships late at night with no lights because they don't have any radar because we blasted the crap out of it. That's why oil's $85 a barrel.
0: So that's why oil was down. We should continue to do that, and we should continue to patrol the Strait and now let all the commerce go through there. No more, was it 100, 200 million, whatever Iran was charging the ships to go through there? No. No more charging. Iran doesn't get that money anymore. Maybe we'll charge them, make it worth our while. It's a new time in America. If the Supreme Court won't allow tariffs, which, certain tariffs, they're back. But to go and do this, we'll start making the money, and then just take all their oil. We'll continue to keep drilling. We'll take their oil fields. Sorry. What can they do about it? That silence you hear is what they can do about it. Not a damn thing. Now, Trump held the press conference after he signed this, or during the signing of the Secure America Act into law this morning, funding ICE and Border Patrol through the end of his term. Now, House Republicans passed the funding through a package 214 to 212. The funding bill, of course, passed the Senate last week. The Secure America Act provides $38 billion to ICE and $26 billion to Border Patrol to ensure these critical law enforcement agencies have the necessary resources to do their jobs. Democrats voted against it entirely. Republicans used the reconciliation process to pass the funding with 51 votes, bypassing the usual 60-vote threshold that would require Democrat support. So sorry. We have gotten to a time in America where not only do you have people openly going out and saying, it's racism, it's terrible, all these terrible things are happening because a kid who stabbed another kid to death for no reason under the sun somehow got, because he got sentenced to 35 years. Well, 17 and a half years, basically. We also live in a world where the Democrats will not, they won't fund ICE, Immigration, Customs Enforcement. They want the borders wide open. They want human and drug smugglers to be our border. They want them controlling the border of this country. It is utterly insane. This is a party of common sense versus insanity now. You can vote for Republicans and have common sense, or you can vote for these crazy lunatics on the left that have proven they don't care about our security as a country. They want to let, you know, these human smugglers control it, and cattle smugglers too, that are bringing that stupid fly into our state and into our country now. And speaking of what I just mentioned, after his conviction for murder yesterday, and he's been sentenced to 35 years maximum in prison for murdering 17-year-old Austin Metcalf, he's in isolation now for his own safety, Carmelo Anthony. This was according to a report from TMZ Sports. Said, sorry, he's going into isolation. I actually know a guy that went to prison. He was one of our neighbors' wife's brother. And he went to prison when he was like 16, 17 years old, and that's kind of what they did. They took him away from everybody else in the beginning. He still served like 7 years. And then he got out as a weird dude. But I know a guy that did that, and that's kind of what they do in the beginning. Prison is still a horrible place. Carmelo Anthony got off light, considering he only got 35 years. And watching these paid-for protesters, the Rent-A-Mob folks, as Jimmy X said yesterday, he's right on the money. The Rent-A-Mob folks are out there. The one lady, I was listening to the Craig Collins program last night, and he played the audio from the lady. I got five sons. What am I going to tell my sons? I don't know what to say anymore. I don't know what to tell. Tell them not to kill people. I don't know what to say. Tell them not to murder people. But I don't know what I'm going to tell them. Tell them not to stab other people in the heart. Tell them not to murder people. Is the black community so lost now that they think they should be allowed to murder people with virtual impunity? No, that's the Rent-A-Mobsters. Normal black people don't think that way. They think like other Americans. But the problem is there's so many of these Rent-A-Mobsters, so many of these radicals, so many of these race hustlers that look for every opportunity to spread their misery, and that's what they're doing. They're capitalizing on the misery of what happened to, well, one, the Austin Metcalf family, but two, Carmelo Anthony's family. And his family, his parents, are headlong right into the misery. Their family. They think nothing should happen to their son. Their son made a point to go into an opposing team's tent, ignored all requests to leave, and then said, I dare you to do something, and basically agitated somebody into trying to do something, and then stabbed him in the heart and ran away. Okay. Like I said, and you can't debate with these Rent-A-Mobsters. These people, the race hustlers, they've made it all about race. If anyone was considering race at the time, it was Carmelo Anthony. The anti-white racism in this country has reached a peak level. Now, is it real bad? No, but it's there. young black men murder far more white people than anything else. Well, hold on. Let me rephrase that. Young black men murder far more young black men than anyone else. White folks are not going around killing black folks. White folks are not imprisoning black folks for no reason. White folks don't control anything anymore. This country is as diverse as you can possibly get, but everyone ignores everything, especially the rent-a-mobsters and the race hustlers. They ignored the fact that a young man was stabbed to death and killed and admitted to by Carmelo Anthony, who put forth the worst defense you could possibly put forward because it was unforgivable what he did. Okay. And what's funny is, I guess, from what I can tell, I haven't seen any coverage today. Doesn't mean they're not there, but I think they most of them cleared out. The trial's over. It was as closed of a case as it could possibly be. Open and shut. Bam. In fact, very few cases without video evidence are this easily determined. The only reason he didn't get life in prison or the death penalty is because he was a minor. Well, he was 17. He was a very young man, so that was off the table. So he got off light. He got 35 years, eligible for parole if he behaves himself in like 17 and a half years. We shall see what happens. By the way, the White House designated border czar said the Trump administration will be sending more Immigration and Customs Enforcement ICE agents to New York City in response to the new state law barring some local officials from working with ICE on immigration enforcement. That's right. Tom Homan has said we're going to flood New York City with more ICE agents than you've ever seen. And what is the response from the Democrats? Racism. Everything's racism. You wonder why things like Carmelo Anthony happens, where his first response to any sort of disagreement is stab a white kid in the heart? And then there was a couple of people that I saw that were assaulted. There was a homeless guy that was assaulted by a black person that outside of the trial, and they claimed they thought it was somehow part of the jury. What? It was an all-white jury. Okay. So he can't get a fair trial in America? That's what they're trying to say. This was a no-brainer. Okay, and I do have some Chris X Files, which, by the way, I'll get to here in just a bit. The Chris X Files, this is in tandem with yesterday. A UFO UAP whistleblower claims billions in secret spending is being hidden from Congress, and the U.S. is aware of alien life. Various forms of alien life. And then I've been seeing some weird stuff online today. And it's being corroborated by astronauts and people. These weird plasmoid life in space, there apparently is all kinds of stuff out there in space. Things that seem to live in space, that swarm our astronauts and things when they're out there, and they say they don't, it's not like it's a spaceship or other things. They're things, they're plasmoid life. It's some sort of life that lives in space. And they're like, well, you can't live in space. We can't live in space. Doesn't mean something else. It's bizarre. Anyway, David Grush spoke. He's you know, UAP whistleblower, former Air Force intelligence officer. He accused intelligence agencies yesterday of hiding billions of dollars in secret government spending from Congress. In other words, there's this thing called the Legacy Program. It's in the Age of Disclosure, if you want to watch a documentary on it, where they interview like 47 various members of Congress and former military, and they talk about this group that is above the president and above Congress, and they get funding to the tune of billions of dollars that Congress doesn't get to approve. They bypass Congress. That goes against everything that we stand for as a country. You want to be upset about something, that would be. But then, or being told they know about alien reverse engineering craft, you know, non-human intelligence craft, and biologics, if you will. And I've got some audio from David Grush, and we'll play that here a little later in the program. Let's go ahead and take a break. We're just getting started. You're listening to Chris X Radio. If you want to weigh in on any or all of these issues, anybody thinking about getting a Nazi tattoo and running for office? I think I'm going to get me a good Nazi tattoo and run as a Democrat. So then that way I can start sexting women. I can go to a porta potty and ask for the platinum. What? Dear God, that sounds disgusting. then again, he's a disgusting individual. He's an anti-Semite. He's a total dirtbag. All right, 281-558-KSEV, 281-558-5738. I'm Chris X. We'll be right back.
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0: for you. We'll dance the night away. Just those on the streams can't. You guys listening can. I still, once again, one of my favorite stories, Eddie Van Halen stories. Sitting there trying to record the guitar track with a room full of people, and they're all, that's no good, we need this, we need that, and he runs them all out. Says, hey, you know what, let's all go have dinner. Let's take a break. I've done 25 takes. None of them are any good. Let's go all leave and go get dinner. He went and jumped in his car and acted like he was leaving. Everybody jumped in their cars and left, and then he got out of his car, went back in, and recorded it in one take. And then when they came back, he's like, oh, yeah, I came back from eating, and I just did this real quick. What do you think? And they all loved it. It was the same thing that he had done 25 times earlier. But he had to get all of the too many chiefs and not enough Indians. He had to get all the chiefs out of there so he could do it. But it's that's just one of those. By the way, speaking of music, which is, I guess, people enjoy, the Best of All Worlds tour, I guess they're kicking off. Sammy Hagar has been posting some videos of them practicing, and they're kicking off. Is it in Arizona or somewhere? I can't remember. But they're doing the tour. I don't know if they're coming to Houston either. I really don't. I know Rush is only going to Fort Worth. But it's interesting now with these aging. And by the way, I got a good email yesterday from Ken. Ken sent me an email and said, hey, my take on Annika Niles was dead on. He said, I'm not a musician. He goes, but I can kind of see exactly what you're saying with Annika Niles as the new drummer for Rush on their tour. And apparently the second night of the show, last night's show, was just as good, if not better, than the first. It's only going to get better each night. She had less than a year to go and learn all of these Rush songs, the hardest drumming songs in the world. She had to go learn in a year, and she did. So she's nailing them. So she'll nail them even better the more she jams with them. But they all look like they're having a great time, and they're only coming to Fort Worth. And I just for spits and giggles, I guess, on Facebook said something about, hey, they're coming to Fort Worth. You want to check on ticket prices? But then when I clicked on it, it went to San Antonio because they're doing, I think, a couple of shows in San Antonio. So I clicked on that and looked, and the upper deck and back were like $130 a ticket. The ones down, like really good seats, were $600, $800, $1,500, $2,500, $3,000. It's like, are you kidding me? I remember, and it's funny, I think I responded again. If you're listening, I don't remember I responded in the email. But I remember going to concerts in the 80s and 90s. In the 80s, concerts were like $12.50. I remember getting tickets to go see Aerosmith or Judas Priest or Motley Crue in the 80s for $12.50. If you weren't buying them from a scalper, if you were buying them, you know, from Ticket, they didn't have Ticketmaster back then. It was something else. But I remember us going and camping out and getting tickets and paying $12.50. And then, in the 90s, I guess it had gone up to like $26, $24, $26, and I thought, man, this is a lot of money to pay for concert tickets. Now the cheapest tickets you can buy are $130, $140, $150 bucks in the upper deck at the back of the arena. I'm like, his response was great. I'll wait for the DVD. I'm pretty sure there's going to be a DVD. Well, it'll either be a DVD or released on streaming now, because that's how everything is. I imagine it'll be released on streaming. And I'm like, you know, that's probably what I'll do. I've gone and seen enough concerts that I don't necessarily have to go see concerts anymore. That was, like I said, with the I got to the point where I did that probably in the 90s. Early to mid-90s, I got burned out on going to the rodeo, the Houston Livestock Show and Rodeo. And, you know, Craig Collins had just moved here from, he'd been here, he's in Texas for a year, and got to finally attend his first rodeos. So he had a great time checking them out. Well, I've been to so many rodeos, I can't even remember all of them. So I have not been to a rodeo in years and years and years, and the concerts are always good. But I've been to so many shows. I heard a commercial the other day, the Collective Soul is playing, I think, Freedom Over Houston or Freedom Over Texas or whatever, the big July 4th celebration. So they're giving away tickets to that. But the commercial was ambiguous. It didn't say they were performing here, which I think maybe they are, which I've seen Collective Soul a few times. They're good live, by the way, too. They're good. But I was like, oh, that's interesting. So, and And then we talked about, he mentioned that the Deep Purple album, you know, or the Purple Perfect Strangers, and that was about the same time that Whitesnake was hitting with David Coverdale as their singer, who just retired in the last year, which, God bless him. Thank God he's still alive and doing healthy and well, but he's retiring. These, like I said, these aging singers, it's tough for them to hit them notes, especially the 80s high notes. Sammy can still do it pretty well. David Lee Roth, nowhere close. Anyway, let's go ahead and take a break, and then we'll come back and talk about what Donald Trump revealed earlier today. But it's funny, I love the response that I get from you guys, because I realize I'm sort of in that age bracket. Maybe I skew the younger end of the demographic. But a lot of our listeners are still listening to 70s and 80s classic rock. It's very hard to find good stations for that anymore, so we have to find it on our own. But I do find it ironic that bands like Rush and Sammy Hagar with Best of All Worlds, basically Van Halen, Van Hagar, that they're touring and selling out arenas, and David Lee Roth and the Rolling Stones, all of these groups are selling. Who's the girl who started his country and now she's a big pop star, Taylor Swift? I guess she can sell tickets. And listen to that for those watching with Tom Sawyer's playing. Oh, those drums are so good. All right, 281-558-KSCB. We'll be right back.
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0: Love when this happens. You get to get the Rush going out last segment, and now we have the Van Halen. And now you have heard that Alex Van Halen is doing a new Van Halen album with, that was pre-recorded with Eddie before he passed away. That's, and this is from my favorite Van Halen album. Fair warning, that's a great album. The guitar was so amazing on this album. Anyway, welcome back to Chris X Radio. I'm the aforementioned X-Man. Glad to have you here with us. If you want to join us, 281-558-KSCB, 281-558-5738. You want to weigh in on Trump going in to be attacking Iran until he gets a meaningful deal? Also him revealing that we have taken over 100 million barrels of oil from Iran in the dark of night. Because they don't have radar, they can't see anything. We destroyed it. We blew the crap out of it. Because we control the Strait of Hormuz. We're going to change the name. It's going to be called the Strait of Trump Muz, okay? Just because we can. It's very fascinating. You want to weigh in on that or Trump signing the Secure America Act? Susan Collins, by the way, has flipped on the Save America Act. So if we can somehow, in the Senate, use the reconciliation process to pass it with 51 votes, bypassing the 60-vote threshold. If we could do that, I have no idea how that plays out. How do they determine whether you can do that? But we just did it to fund Immigrations and Customs Enforcement and Border Patrol, and the Democrats voted against it entirely. So there you go. Democrats, America last. It is so bizarre that we live in a country now that you're either America first, which makes you a racist Nazi, but the Democrat Party actually votes for the racist Nazi Democrat who just won his Democrat primary, the guy with an actual Nazi tattoo who hates Jews and is abusive to women and masturbates in public toilets or porta cans or whatever. By the way, later on when the Craig Collins program comes on at 6, you should call him and ask him if he's ever gone into a restaurant and asked for the Platner. I think that would be a horrible... I don't think anyone should ever ask for the Platner. I don't know what you're going to get. Maybe a Nazi tattoo. Who knows? We'll see. But the Craig Collins program airs each weeknight here at 6. He did a good show. He's playing some audio from some of these clowns outside of the Carmelo Anthony trial. If you want to weigh in on that or concert tickets, whatever... Like I said, the price of concert tickets is amazing to me. Let's go to the phones. 281-558-KSCB, 281-558-5738. Let's go to Ron, patiently holding in Belleville. Hey, Ron, thanks for hanging on. Welcome to Chris X Radio.
1: Thank you, sir. You are way too funny when you break into your Trump impersonation.
0: I don't know what you're talking about. I've never imitated him ever. Okay, ever.
1: It's just too much. No, man, I was listening to you talk about the Rush tickets and the price and all that, and I started thinking back, and I think it was 1976, I saw Ted Nugent at Jefferson Stadium here in Houston, and I want to say the ticket was $5 or $5.50, something like that.
0: And you know what's funny? I remember, I never went and saw a concert at the Coliseum. But I remember seeing buddies of mine in school that went to go see Ted Nugent or some of these others for $6.50. So that's probably what you're referring to.
1: And then I went to the first Texas Jam at the Cotton Bowl in Dallas. And I want to say that was like $22, something like that. all day. And you talk about brutal. Man, hey, it was like 105 degrees. You had to be hardcore to stick with that.
0: Well, you had to be tough, too, to make it. By the way, remind people who was performing at the Texas Jam that you went to.
1: Oh, man, you had Hart and Van Halen and Uriah Heep.
0: I think Styx was Styx performing
1: there,
0: at
1: there
0: that
1: was
0: one.
1: So many. I think they had like 15 bands. That were playing, and it got so bad they broke out the fire hoses and started hosing down the people on the infield. And after they turned off the water, it was just like a fog steam that was lifting up off everybody. It was just absolutely crazy.
0: Man, boy, back in the 80s and 70s when we went to concerts, we were serious. But you're right. It was so hot in Texas. Oh, my God. I can't even imagine being there for that. I remember they had the Texas Jam in the Astrodome as well, I think, at one point. And, like, Styx performed. And so there was. But you're right. There was, like, 10, 15 great bands for $22. It's,
1: yeah. It was all day and into the night. You had to be dedicated. I mean,
0: you had to be committed for sure.
1: It was serious concert going.
0: Yeah, this is true. Thanks for the call, Ron. I appreciate it. Yeah, you had to be committed to go to a concert like that. There was no fooling around. Now, the thing is, the music was fantastic. I remember they had those, and then they morphed into like Lollapalooza in the 90s, and I had a buddy who went to Lollapalooza and watched Metallica and Pearl Jam and just all of these great bands in the 90s. I think, Jane's Addiction and all of these great bands, and just talked about how hot it was and miserable. I think it was over at Rice Stadium, I do believe, which was outdoor. The thinking that you would do an outdoor concert in Texas in July or August or June, for that matter, like I said, you had to be committed. And you're right, I remember them, they would break out the fire hoses and hose people down, because you're right, that would be the only way that it gets tolerable. I can't imagine how many people got heat exhaustion or got sick from those things. My God. And then now, but there were so many great bands. I think it was the Texas Jam in Dallas, the one where Styx did Mr. Roboto, and then they did that 30-minute play before they ever played music. And we're all up there acting, and I remember Tommy Shaw talking about, man, I joined the greatest band in the world. I joined Styx, and I'm up on stage in Texas in front of, 100,000 people, and we're acting, and we're doing a play. We're not even performing. What did I get myself into? And I felt bad for him. I'm like, dude, this guy, sure, he made millions of dollars and still does. He's very talented. But can you imagine? They said the Texas Jam was booing them because they weren't playing music, which I saw on the Rush, the video that was posted on YouTube of Rush playing with Annika Niles. Before they did Tom Sawyer, they played, because Rush would do this. I remember one of the greatest things, I still to this day, this is from probably the late 80s, was they had Count Floyd from SCTV, if you guys don't know that, Joe Flaherty. And he came out and he was talking about, this is the part where you put on your 3D glasses to watch Rush perform so you can see them in 3D. Because if you don't put on your glasses, you only get to see them in 1.5D, which is hilarious. But it was a short little video, and then boom, they played. Well, they didn't have Joe Flaherty this time, but they did they played the clip from South Park where it's the kids are pretending to be Rush. And then they break into Tom Sawyer, and then they play Tom Sawyer, which is actually very cool because it shows how, like I said, it crosses over the cultural spectrum. So, I'm sorry, I'm starting to sound like Gal Sharpton. Cultural spectrum. I was listening to Dana play all the clips of Gal Sharpton. I love the fact that she calls Candace Owens Gal Sharpton because it's hilarious. And then says her husband's gay, which I didn't realize that her husband's gay, but that's kind of interesting. And she calls them podcast stan. That is so funny to me. Being in traditional radio that I've been in for years now, for, 25, 26 years plus now. So, been in radio for a long time. And I'm not against podcast stan. There's some good podcasters out there. Dan Bongino is incredible. But unfortunately, he is surrounded by the Gal Sharptons and the Tucker Carlson. These people have lost their minds. Or they're paid to lose their minds, which is probably more accurate. But once again, back to the ticket prices. Yeah, you could go see every band in the world for $22 all at the same time in the same concert back in the 80s. And then in the 70s, it was like $6. I remember seeing their ticket stubs because that was a big thing. In our day, back in when I was in school, the people would collect their ticket stubs. So I'd go to a friend's house or whatever, and he'd go, hey, you want to see my ticket stub collection? We're like, hell yeah, this is awesome. So you saw Van Halen and Ted Nugent, and it was incredible. And then you would see, like, I remember the Sam Houston Coliseum was a place downtown that I never got to see a concert at the Sam Houston Coliseum. I only went to the Summit or the Astrodome or then, you know, eventually the Cynthia Woods Mitchell Pavilion. I don't even know where the big concerts play anymore. And then we were talking during the break about the Collective Soul. I guess they're performing at, is it the Eleanor Tinsley Park for the America's 250th? Which I remember celebrating the bicentennial and my dad taking us downtown to celebrate the bicentennial, the 200th anniversary of this country, and everybody was Love America. It was nothing but a pro-America celebration. I don't know if you have that anymore. I don't know if you even get that anymore. There will clearly be people that love America and are going to celebrate it, but then now you get labeled a right-winger for celebrating it. Huh? And then they want to call you a Nazi while they actually support an actual Nazi to take out a very moderate, in fact, the most liberal of all the senators, Susan Collins, of the Republican senators, because they can't stomach Susan Collins, so they will support a dude with a Nazi tattoo who masturbates in porta potties, who hates Jews, who hates everybody, is sexting women after he's married, yet somehow we're the bad guys. Huh? All right, let's take a break. We'll come back, wrap up this first hour, get you lined up for hour number two. It is amazing how quick these hours go. That's okay. We got 2 hours. So we've talked about music. Plenty of time to come back and talk about aliens in hour number two. Actually, it's not so much aliens. There's another aspect to this UAP, UFO story, that there's an organization within our government that is being funded around Congress. And the Congress members paying attention, it crosses party lines. They're not happy about it. And they shouldn't be. All right, 281-558-KSEV. I'm Chris X. We'll be right back. Don't go away.
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0: Night Ranger, great song. Night Ranger was one of those bands I never saw live, which is kind of shocking. How did I not see Night Ranger? I played their music in bands I've been in. They got such great songs. Great Night Ranger story, Sister Christian. You guys know Sister Christian? It's a great song written by the drummer, Kelly Keegi, I believe is his name, which is interesting that the drummer wrote the song. A great song, and after they finished it, the guys in the band were like, "That is amazing. How did you come up with that?" And he's like, "Song about my sister." And they're like, "Huh? It's my sister, Kristen." And he's like, "Are you saying Sister Kristen?" And they're like, "Yeah, it's Sister Kristen." And they're like, "No, it's not. We heard Sister Christian, and you have to change the name." They forced him to change it to Sister Christian, and he did. It was still a tribute to his sister, but it's funny because that it was actually Sister Kristen, and the band disallowed it. They changed it. That shows why sometimes the collaboration makes things better. But I love how everyone else in the band, all three other guys, or is it two other guys? I think three other guys in the band went, "Wait, you're not saying Christian?" It's like, no, they were just like, "This is such a great song. How did you come up with this?" And he's like, "It's about my sister." It's like, "Wait, your sister's name is Kristen." "No, Sister Christian." So, it was so funny. But those kind of stories. And also, my favorite thing in rock and roll, too, is bands that do songs or they'll perform, and there's a mistake in the song. But it sounds cool, so they keep it. There's a multitude of songs. One of these days, I guess if I did a podcast in Podcastistan, I would do the mistakes in songs. One of my favorite mistakes of all time, Kenny Loggins, a very talented guy. And the song "I'm All Right" from Caddyshack. There's a part where it's a blatant mistake. And they made it and they were like, "How did you think to do that?" And he's like, "It was a total mistake." Once you know it's a mistake, you can't unhear it. Until you know it was a mistake, you thought, "That was so cool. How did he come up with that?" Sometimes mistakes are magic. All right, speaking of magic. All right, hour number one is over. Hour number two is locked and loaded. We'll be right back. I'll do the Chris X Files. It's interesting because, like I said, we'll talk about David Grush, this whistleblower, who's talking about this organization that is funded around Congress. And you fund it to the tunes of billions of dollars. All right, hour number two is up next. Don't go away. We'll be right back.
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2: News this hour from Town Hall. I'm Keith Peters in Washington. President Trump signed a $70 billion immigration enforcement package aimed at keeping Americans safe. Correspondent Laura Winters reports.
3: After months of debate and delays, President Trump signing the package, which will fund ICE agents and Border Patrol through the rest of his second term in office.
4: For more than 100 days, congressional Democrats tried to block all funding for the Department of Homeland Security.

0: reprehensible attempt to throw open the borders of the United States of America.
1: The president says the money will give the heroes of ICE and Border Patrol the support and resources they need to defend our borders, protect our homeland, and to keep America safe. Laura Winters reporting.
2: The U.S. military says it launched strikes on Iranian military sites Wednesday. In the Oval Office, President Trump says the U.S. will strike Iran again after a helicopter collision with an Iranian drone.
3: Well, we're going to be attacking them very hard.
4: You're resuming bombing?
3: We are. Based on the helicopter, I guess we have the right to do that. You know, they shot down a very... an incredible machine.
2: Tehran fired back at countries in the region. The escalating attacks threatened to derail efforts to end the war. The U.S. military now says it's begun another round of strikes against Iran. U.S. Central Command said in a social media post that the military is striking multiple targets in Iran. Rising gas prices pushed inflation to its highest level in 3 years last month, a headache for the Federal Reserve and a potential political challenge for the Trump administration as midterm elections near. It was a rough day on Wall Street as the Dow plunged 953 points, the Nasdaq dropping 509, with the S&P 500 lower by 119 points. More at townhall.com.
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14: Most polling shows that Republicans are going to have a tough time winning majorities in both houses of Congress in November. Voters blame Trump for inflation and believe that many of the necessities they need to purchase have become unaffordable. 2 out of 3 voters don't believe that preventing Iran from building a nuclear weapon is worth the higher gas prices that they are paying. Voters never give a president credit for preventing bad things like a nuclear war from happening. President Trump should realize by now that the Islamic Republic will never agree to a deal that results in a Trump win. The mullahs read the polls and see the domestic political pressure to end the war. It's part of their strategy. We should stop chasing a bad deal. This does not mean that we should resume unlimited airstrikes, but rather targeted decapitation strikes against their leadership, as the Israelis used effectively. If Iranian leaders won't cut a deal, then let's get new ones. The real leverage we have against Iran is economic. We destroyed what Iran took decades to build. Their defense industrial base used to manufacture drones, missiles, and nuclear weapons. Inflation in Iran is running at 40%. The blockade collapsed the revenue stream used by the Revolutionary Guard Corps, their security services, and all the government infrastructure. If our blockade is allowed to continue and not stopped by Democrats and a few lame duck Republicans in Congress, we can eliminate the mullah's leverage over its people. We don't need regime change to pressure them into a better deal for us. Just perseverance. Intercepting what leaks out via Iran's shadow tanker fleet will speed the process. The best guess is this pressure will take 6 months to show results, right around the time of the elections. I'm Ben Strusand, and that's my view.
13: Ben Strusand, only on AM 700 KSEV.
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0: Yeah, I think I'm the only one that interacts with the camera. Now that we're video streaming our programs. Yeah, I've watched Chris Salcedo, and I've watched Craig Collins' program, and I've watched the Amigos. I don't recall seeing any of them interacting with the camera. I interact with the camera. I point at it and do stupid stuff. That probably doesn't surprise anyone. Anyway, good evening and welcome to the second hour of Chris X Radio. Glad to have you here with us. I saw that, TCH to open detransitioning clinic under settlement with the state of Texas, Texas Children's Hospital. I don't know if you saw they got popped for performing or going to perform gender mutilation surgery on children, which they call gender affirming, which is not. I love how they always title stuff the exact opposite of what it actually is. So now part of the, I guess, the settlement with the state of Texas is they're opening a detransitioning center. God, what a tragic situation. Imagine having a kid, an underage kid. You won't let the kid smoke. You won't let the kid drink. You won't let the kid do drugs. You won't let the kid vote. You won't let the kid drive a car. But you'll let the kid have body-altering surgery, life-altering surgery. Oh, good call on that one. Yeah, Democrats are insane. Oh, by the way, they're coming out of the woodwork now for James Tallarico. He has literally done a 180 on everything that he has ran on for the last, I don't know how many years. He has done a 180 because he's running in a primary, and they're trying to pretend that he's not a radical leftist, which he is. A child mutilation fan, dreams of trans children, vegan campaign that is now powered on Texas barbecue, six sexes, but no, he's now down to two. It's back to two again because he may have said some provocative things. Wait, so were you lying then to manipulate lefties into believing that's what you truly believed, or did you truly believe that Jesus helps you, you know, reckon with your whiteness? I guess we need to hear from him again. I mean,
1: did they teach you in Sunday school that Jesus Christ himself was a radical feminist?
0: No.
1: The American flag is such a complicated symbol for most of us.
0: No, it's
1: God
0: not.
1: Is non-binary.
0: No,
2: you can't call yourself a Christian and reject the stranger seeking asylum at our southern border.
0: But he's
1: our trans community needs abortion care too.
3: What? Modern science obviously recognizes that there are many more than two biological sexes. In fact, there are six.
1: Prophetic voices like Jesus have helped me reckon with my own whiteness.
3: Our southern border should be like our front porch. There should be a giant welcome mat out front.
1: We are trying to fundamentally change the politics in this state and in this country.
3: Yeah. No need to sit and cry over, you know, your whiteness or your masculinity.
0: Remember back in the old days when you used to cry over spilled milk, but now you cry over your whiteness? And you wonder why black kids are stabbing white kids in the heart and think they should be able to get away with it. And a portion of the black community thinks they should be able to get away with it too. Huh? I mean, anyway, it was funny. I saw, is it Lowry? Rich Lowry with the National Review is just eviscerating Tallarico for changing his stance on virtually everything to try to pretend to be a moderate so he can try to manipulate. By the way, he really believes all this leftist garbage. He is a woke, leftist, ridiculous human being. He's an insane person who apparently, if he's not gay, he is using his campaign as a dating service. He keeps dating women from his campaign, or at least two of them. Huh? I guess it's the only way he can reckon with his whiteness. He needed Jesus to help explain his whiteness to him. Oh, okay. The guy's the very epitome of a false prophet. Because God is non-binary. But he was just being provocative. Okay. Maybe he was code-speaking to his radical leftist, because he's a radical leftist, and now that he's running in the general election, he is going to lie to the people of the state of Texas and pretend to be a moderate so he can get support from morons like Dan Cogdale, a lifelong Democrat, so idiots like the human thumb can go around parading. Even Kim Paxton's attorney is supporting James Tallarico. Oh, the leftist Democrat is. The guy who's been a leftist Democrat his entire life is supporting James Tallarico. What about the lead attorney? The guy who actually did all the work. the guy who did the best job possible, the guy who goes by the name of Tony Busby. He used to do a radio program on the station back when he ran for the mayor of Houston. Was it before that? I think it was right before it. He's very much an independent. I wouldn't even call him a conservative. He's not. He's supporting Dan Paxton. He's the one that made all of the quote-unquote witnesses against Ken Paxton look like the fools they were. They were lying. They were based on insinuation. He turned them all upside down on the stand. In fact, at one point, they got a former Texas Ranger, or maybe he's a current Texas Ranger, to admit he teaches people how to frustrate and lie to attorneys on the stand to manipulate them so they don't have to answer questions. They call him to the carpet on that and got him to do it on the stand, and then admit how proud he was. The guy was so bold and so proud that that's what he does that he walked right into their trap. It was, once again, a master class in law was given by Tony Busby. He made all of those witnesses prove they were going on hearsay. None of them had any evidence whatsoever against Ken Paxton, and made them look ridiculous, which is why they were acquitted. In fact, he had the defense was so, I'm sorry, the prosecution was so turned upside down by Tony Busby, they rested before presenting anything. I think it's Rusty Harden. He's like, well, we rest or whatever. And it was so funny because Tony Busby was like, wait, what? If the prosecution rests, then we rest too. And he's like, well, no, I don't want to rest. We're not. If you didn't see it, if you didn't watch it, and you got a few hours on your hand, then go watch it. It was amazing. But once again, the hardcore Democrat is supporting James Tallarico. Shocker. Anyway, welcome back to the second hour of the program. I'm the aforementioned X-Man. Glad to have you here with us. Okay, so Trump says that the U.S. will be attacking Iran. He wants a meaningful deal. Until he gets one, he's going to attack them. But that wasn't the most interesting thing that he said today. The most interesting thing is he revealed that we have taken over 100 million barrels of oil from Iran and put it into the market, smuggling it out in the middle of the night. Take a listen. This is Trump's genius. This is why the Democrats hate him. This is why lefties hate him. And this is also why the swamp rats on the right hate him. Because he will do things that other Republicans and Democrats would want to have never thought of or would never dare do. And he will do it to teach these dirtbag countries a lesson. And he is teaching Iran a lesson. Take a listen to...
4: You know, I can say it now. Something you didn't know. You know, we've been taking out millions of barrels of oil. Nobody knows it. You know who doesn't know about it? Iran, until right now. We took out the other night 22 ships late at night with no lights because they don't have any radar because we blasted the crap out of it. That's why oil's $85 a barrel.
0: So they've been removing oil from Iran right under their very noses. They didn't even know until he said something about it. It's utterly brilliant. In fact, I think we should keep doing that. I think literally we should confiscate all of their oil. All of their revenue-making functions, once again, charging the ships $100 million or $200 million to travel through the Strait of Hormuz, it's not their strait. They're not allowed to do that, but the world will allow them to do it because they're a rogue terrorist nation. Them defending Hamas, one, but two, Hezbollah attacking Israel. Somehow Israel attacking Hezbollah violates the U.S. and Iran ceasefire. What? You just admitted you're the world's state leading sponsor of terrorism. I say we take their oil, continue to do that. We've got our own oil. We're now a net exporter of oil, and do that and make ourselves a very rich country. Make ourselves the richest country on the planet. Go through, pay off all of our stupid debt that we've ran up through these various programs that are rife with corruption and fraud. Get rid of those programs, take that money, and make the American people, those of us who have paid our taxes our whole lives, guys like Ben Strusand, guys like Chris Sachs, guys like Craig Collins, we've paid our taxes, we've done the right thing, and watched politicians and leftist dirtbags take our money and throw it away to the tune of billions of dollars to fraud, and then come after us to make sure we pay every penny in taxes. And then you got dirtbags like Warren Buffett, and I should pay more in taxes. Oh, well, you're not writing any additional checks, are you, a-hole? No, you're not. You don't have to get permission. You literally can write a check to the government for as much as you want, but you don't. You pay the minimum amount required by the lawyers you hire and the tax accountants to do your taxes. And then run around and talk about, well, I should pay more. Only if you're forced to. Oh, that's right, you're a dirtbag. And they hassle people like me. After I get flooded in the worst flood in U.S. history, they go and decide to audit the hell out of me, knowing that I have no ability whatsoever to provide them the details that they want. And then to tell me, they tell me to get the bank records, I provide it to them, they're like, we don't accept bank records. Why did you have me do that? Oh, I don't know who told you that. I hate the Internal Revenue Service. It should be the External Revenue Service with tariffs, as Trump did, but also doing stuff like this, taking his oil. Let's go pay off our debt. Let's make America rich. And Democrats are all against it. They'd much rather these rogue terrorist nations be oil rich and not us. Under this garbage scam called the Green New Deal. Oh, that's a global warming. It's global warming. They don't even believe in global warming. But if they can convince you, they'll convince you to vote for a Nazi. Oh, wait a minute. That's them. Graham Plattner, the Nazi tattoo-having Democrat, won his Democrat primary last night. And the Democrats told us anything. They're going to vote for him. Chuck Schumer, AOC, they're all supporting Bernie Sanders, are all supporting this Nazi tattoo-having guy. You know what Graham Plattner probably thinks about Bernie Sanders? Man, that guy would look good in an oven right now. I wouldn't say that. I would never say that. But a guy with a Nazi tattoo on his chest would. I don't think Bernie Sanders is a practicing Jew, but I'm pretty sure if Graham Plattner had enough people like him with the same mindset, he'd round up people like Bernie Sanders and put them in a cart or a train, ship them off to Auschwitz. Oh, I'm sorry, that sounds terrible, Chris X. How dare you make such a statement? I'm making it about a guy who has a tattoo that supports that ideology. And these morons are voting. They're not morons. They're all about power. And they don't care as long as they get power. Chuck Schumer, it's about getting rid of Susan Collins. She's such a terrible Republican. She's the most liberal Republican in the Senate. Has been, will continue to be. But she's a little more conservative than a Democrat. Therefore, got to get rid of her. Anyway, President Trump signed the Secure America Act into law this morning, funding ICE and Border Patrol through the end of his term, so that's off the table. Democrats can't shut the government down over that spending. Now, Republicans used the reconciliation process to pass that funding with 51 votes, bypassing the usual 60-vote threshold that would require Democrat support, and they can't filibuster it. If we pass the Secure America Act, can we pass the Save America Act under the same threshold? Sounds like a good idea to me. By the way, they've moved Carmelo Anthony into... he's been placed in isolation for his own safety. He was sentenced to 35 years for murdering Austin Metcalf yesterday. And the race hustlers and the rent-a-mobsters are all up in arms about it. Okay, this is one of those times where I've got it. This is, if there was ever a Chris X-Files, this is it.
5: Imagine a place in the darkest corners of your mind. There's a man sitting there with a microphone. His name is Chris X. Now grab your tinfoil hats and take a journey with him into the Chris X-Files.
0: You know, it was weird because I love the, you know, grab your tinfoil hats. It's no longer tinfoil hat territory anymore. This is the world that we live in now, which is bizarre. A UFO UAP whistleblower claims that billions of dollars in secret spending is being hidden from Congress, and that the United States is not only aware but has involvement with alien life forms. UAP whistleblower and former Air Force intelligence officer David Grush accused intelligence agencies yesterday of hiding billions of dollars in secret government spending from Congress as lawmakers renewed demands for records, they say, that federal officials continue to withhold. His investigation uncovered what he described as slush funds, pools of money allegedly operating outside of normal congressional oversight, worth billions of dollars annually that were allegedly used to support activities outside of normal oversight channels. Grush said, speaking at Capitol Hill at an event along with other side members of the House Task Force on the Declassification of Federal Secrets. He said, quote, "This is also a real fraud, waste, and abuse issue." Grush said, "During my investigation, I found slush funds to the tune of billions of dollars per annum, per annum for these activities." The allegations come as lawmakers in the Trump administration have intensified efforts to declassify government unidentified aerial phenomena records, releasing hundreds of pages of previously secret files and renewing pressure on agencies to disclose what they know about unexplained aerial incidents. They've released a bunch of video, so there's that stuff as well. Now understand, Grush, who served on the Pentagon's Unidentified Aerial Phenomena Task Force, and later as the National Reconnaissance Officer's representative to the task force, first gained national recognition back in 2023 when he testified before Congress about alleged government efforts to recover and study unidentified craft not made by humans, by non-human intelligence. The Trump administration's fiscal year 2027 budget includes nearly $132 billion in military and national intelligence spending, much of it contained in classified programs accessible only to a limited group of cleared officials and lawmakers. He had that clearance. I don't know if he still does. Apparently, after he came out and testified, he has been harassed by government agencies, by people within the government that supposedly don't exist. Asked what the government knows about non-human intelligence, Grush claimed the government is aware of several different alien species. The clip that he says, I'm going to play his clip, is amazing what he says. And there's a couple other things. This is three little clips put together so you get the gist of what he was covering yesterday. Take a listen.
6: We don't have the compendium. It's a continuum from corporeal bipedal type life to, you know, what I would consider like sentient plasmoid life. But there are several that the U.S. government is aware of. Mr. Sullivan was on the Legacy program. I served.
0: I want to go back to this. The bipedal life, they're saying sentient, but also plasmoid life. And this is what I've heard is referred to as some of these things that are supposedly just living in space that are alive. It's life, and they've been hiding it from us. But not only that, and so I'm going to start it over because it's short, but I want you to hear again. It's a continuum from corporeal bipedal life to what you would consider sentient plasma life. Sentient. You know what sentient means?
6: We don't have the compendium. It's a continuum from corporeal bipedal type life to, you know, what I would consider like sentient plasmoid life. But there are several that the U.S. government is aware of.
0: Well, I'd love to see Gal Sharpton try to say that. But he continues. He talks on other things. He asks questions, and here's some of his other replies.
6: Mr. Sullivan was on the Legacy program. I served on active duty with him in the Air Force, but I don't want to discuss details of his knowledge until the federal investigation is complete.
0: Once again, he served at the highest levels of classification within our government. He has access to things that we never had access to. We still don't have access to. But Donald Trump in the White House is offering declassification of some of these things as far as UAP, UFOs, and he is getting brushback from apparently deep state members. It's interesting.
6: A declassified 1971 Australian formerly classified secret assessment that a couple years ago was put in the Australian National Archives. I encourage people to read page 7 through 16, and that was the nuclear branch chief of the Australian government discussing the U.S. cover-up and the involvement of the CIA back in the 70s. And that's actually a little-known document that is publicly available.
0: So, fascinating stuff. Now, Anna Paulina Luna spoke yesterday, and so did Tim Burchett. And they spoke, and so did David Grush, talked about the extent. He mentioned the Legacy Project or the Legacy Group, whatever the legacy program is. There's that documentary that I watched, and I watched it, and I was like, okay, this is kind of crazy, but they interviewed at least 40-something, maybe 50, of former government officials or people within the government that talked about this legacy program that is a program within our government that has higher classified ability than our president. In other words, they let the president know. And there's the old story about George W. Bush. I can't remember who he was talking to. They're asking about alien life, and they said that's on a need-to-know basis and just blew him off. And I guess he didn't need to know. And now we have this, and I think the cat's out of the bag. And now we have scientists that are disappearing, first of all, but some that are still around. And then we have astronauts that have talked about being swarmed by these plasmoid objects in space. They're swarmed by this life, these things that are in space that aren't supposed to be there, that they're not allowed to talk about, or they haven't been allowed to talk about until now. This stuff is utterly fascinating to me. And then, of course, one of the questions yesterday was, we've heard the reports of four types of alien life here on the planet that our government knows about, and that was what triggered the response, the continuum from corporeal, bipedal type life. That is something that would walk on two legs. But the report talked about the grays, the small grays, then the tall grays, and then it talked about the Nordics, which are like 7 foot tall, blonde aliens that look like people from, you know, the Nordic, but they're much bigger and much more muscular. And then they talked about the insectoids, which look like a praying mantis, which is terrifying. And then they talked about the reptilians. What? This is so weird. This is all, once again, this is X-Files stuff. This is Star Trek. This is science fiction. Well, I don't know if any of that's real. I have no idea. But I do know there are far too many people that have now come out and talk about these objects they've encountered, high-speed traveling objects in our airspace that operate with virtual impunity, and then also astronauts talking about being on the moon and seeing lights from ships flying over them. And there weren't supposed to be any ships flying over them, so it wasn't us. And from what we know, it wasn't our adversaries. So it's probably somebody else. Something else. Anyway, let's take a break. 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We'll take a break. We'll come back. Looks like we got Jimmy X on the line. Jimmy, hold on. You'll be up next. If you want to join us, 281-558-KSEV. 281-558-5738. I'm Chris X. We've got three segments actually remaining. So I know I go way long with this first segment. I need to quit going so long. I'll start behaving myself. I'll start getting smacked down here. I'm going to get visited by the legacy program. Tell me I'm on a need-to-know basis. All right, 281-558-KSEV. I'm Chris X. We'll be right back.
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8: From the KSEV Weather Center, tonight expect partly cloudy skies with warm and humid conditions and a low of 78. Tomorrow will bring humidity with a mix of clouds and sun, a chance of a morning shower in some areas, and the possibility of an afternoon thunderstorm in spots. Temperatures will reach a high of 91. Tomorrow night will remain partly cloudy and humid with a low of 77. Moving into Friday, anticipate partly sunny and humid weather with a chance of a thunderstorm in parts of the area during the afternoon and a high of 93. With the KSEV Weather Center forecast, I'm AccuWeather meteorologist Jason Katerina.
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0: 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Pick up with the one and only Jimmy X, the original. Jimmy, thank you for hanging on. Welcome to Chris X Radio.
1: Yo, Brother X. Sorry about that. Wife behind me with the vacuum. So
0: that's all right.
1: Hey, brother, I know you're not a big MLB baseball watcher. You used to be, until they went woke.
0: Yeah.
1: But there is an annual game that's going to start here in about 20 minutes live on FS1 that I would encourage you to watch. It's a lot of fun. It is the congressional baseball game between the Republicans and the Democrats.
0: That, you know what's funny is, of course, that's not MLB, so I should go tune in and watch that one.
1: You can watch it, Chris. You're a baseball guy. You'll enjoy it.
0: Oh, yeah. I didn't know that was on. So that's on Fox Sports 1? That's on FS1?
1: FS1 tonight, starting at 6 p.m.
0: The Republicans always beat the Democrats, too, which is hilarious.
1: Well, we have a six-game winning streak.
0: Okay.
1: And at one time, they had a congressman from New Orleans, Curtis Richmond, I think his name was, who pitched in college. And so he really, really hurt us. But now we have Greg Stube pitching for us, and he'll throw like 140 pitches, like no balls.
0: Wow.
1: Plus, he'll probably hit a home run.
0: What's funny is I remember Kevin Brady. You remember him? He's a representative, used to be up in your area.
1: Kevin Brady, yep. He used to play second base.
0: Yep, he hit a home run.
1: Morgan
0: Luttrell
1: will be the catcher.
0: Oh, wow, okay.
1: And then hopefully next year, Mark Teixeira will get elected up in North Texas.
0: Oh.
1: And I cannot wait to see him walk up to the batter's box next year.
0: He could hit two or three home runs. Oh, that would be great.
1: So,
0: oh, that's fun.
1: And imagine if Steve Garvey would have been elected senator. Oh, my gosh. Oh. We'd have Garvey and Teixeira in the lineup, man.
0: There would be no chance for the Democrats. There's no telling how long the winning streak would go as long as those guys are in Congress. Okay, so you know what? I may do that. I'm supposed to go get my hair cut. I need to go get my hair cut for those watching on the interwebs. My hair is getting a little long and crazy. But I do want to watch that because I enjoy seeing this. Oh, by the way, for those who don't remember, this was the game that they were practicing for when the crazed Bernie supporter tried to murder Republicans and tried to kill Rand Paul and shot Steve Scalise in the hip and darn near killed him. And once again, so that's, we know at least that's how long the Democrat violence against those who disagree with them has been going on, and the Democrats still trying to convince us that we're the Nazis, even though we don't have a candidate with a Nazi tattoo that just got elected to serve as in the Democrat primary against Susan Collins. It's crazy.
1: Yeah, he hasn't been elected yet, and hope to God he doesn't, okay?
0: He won his primary. He won the Democrat.
1: He won his primary, yep.
0: So he won that. So he was elected to serve for the Democrats against Susan Collins, which I think Susan Collins is going to destroy him in a general election.
1: You would hope so. You would hope there would be enough pragmatic voters in Maine that would say, Nazi womanizing, all kind of other stuff.
0: Anti-Semite, porn party, masturbating person. Weirdo.
1: Oh, God. Oh, my God. I didn't even want to say that, yeah.
0: But it's, he admitted it. That's the other thing.
1: I know he did. Can you imagine that TV commercial that Susan Collins should run against him? just show a porta potty.
0: Exactly.
1: Here's your choice.
0: And say, do you want us or do you want to vote for the Plattner? I'm gonna stay away from the Plattner at all costs.
1: That's funny, man. But but anyway, and I don't know if you saw today, Trump did sign the funding for ICE and CBP. But he also invited all of the workers that worked on the reflecting pool into the White House, into the Oval Office, and signed hats and yucked it up for the camera. That's when Trump's at his best, man. Trump hanging around construction workers, man.
0: He's the blue-collar billionaire. It's right on. Even the reflecting pond looks so good with what he did. Even crazed lunatic Stephen King, radical lefty, said it's beautiful. He couldn't even... He dropped his Trump derangement syndrome for 1 second to post on social media, I think it was Twitter X, that it looks beautiful and what Trump did is great. So that's amazing.
1: And remember that they tried to sue him to stop. Stop making it better. No, we want algae. We want green algae in the reflecting pond.
0: Well, they relate on an intellectual level to the green algae. So there's probably that. But once again, anything he's for, they're against. That's just the way they are. That's where we are in this world. It's amazing. But yeah, that's exactly how they think. By the way, I did not see those. I'm glad to see he did that. Trump, you're absolutely right. Thanks for the call, Jimmy. You're dead on, because that's when Trump is at his best. He has done that with workers his entire career in New York and in other parts of the world. He gets along with the people that work on his jobs. He's actually a pretty likable guy if you drop the derangement syndrome for 5 minutes. And it's hard for these lefties to do it. They almost can't. Even it was insane watching the clowns on the View turn on Whoopi Goldberg because she was saying that Donald Trump has a right to go to a basketball game just like anybody else. And they're all, no, he doesn't. We hate him. Well, he's rooting for the New York Knicks. Are all you guys going to hate the Knicks now? It's insane. Anyway, all right, thanks for the call, Jimmy. We got a break. We'll come back. We'll get to Don and Point Blank, and then we got Leonard and Cypress. I think we have one open line maybe at this point. If you want to join us, 281-558-KSCB. I'm Chris X. We'll take a break. We'll come back. Got two segments remaining.
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0: Man, I got. I didn't respect him nearly enough when he was alive, too. I did. Later on, I liked him before he passed away. But what a great voice. And he was not your typical rock and roller, but man, he's good. Anyway, welcome back to Chris X Radio. I'm the aforementioned X-Man. We have this segment, one more remaining. Let's jump right to the phones. Pick up with Don, patiently holding in Point Blank. Don, thank you for hanging on. Welcome to Chris X Radio.
1: Yeah, all of these creatures you mentioned are what they look like, the Swedes and the praying mantises and the reptiles. I heard Neil deGrasse Tyson, you know who he is, and, you know, he's a astrophysicist, and he believes there's really these creatures. But he says, you know, why don't they just show them to us? I mean, the Fermi paradox, if they're out there, why don't we see them? And it's kind of like you get all these sightings and by people of Bigfoot, and I saw these Bigfoot hunters out here in the National Forest, and I got the leader. I said, there's never really been one where they've gotten the body, live or dead, of a real Bigfoot. But I don't know. Why don't these things ever get confirmed?
0: I think, first of all, comparing it to Bigfoot are two different things. One, Bigfoot, once again, there's, as you mentioned, there's no evidence. I don't follow Neil deGrasse Tyson's science. He's a pseudoscientist. He is a scientist, but he's a woke scientist who believes in global warming. And he got schooled by a bunch of teenagers regarding Star Wars with the BB-8 robot. So he's not as smart as he thinks he is, so there's that. Second of all, we're talking about the government who lies to us constantly. And we're talking about entities that are on a level, I guess, if in fact this is true, or it's disinformation, which would mean it's all fake. We don't know. But if, in fact, this is true, and these aliens or whatever, or transmedium, they come from another dimension, beings are there. Well, one is, I don't know if there's an agreement why we don't get to see them, but clearly our government has decided, one, that the American people either weren't ready for it or can't handle it. And then you start going the religion route, which they've been talking to people in the churches and many of the pastors saying, hey, we need to prepare to tell your people, because there are people that believe that won't even consider the fact that they're aliens. There are people that will call them demons. So they're automatically demons, when all common sense would dictate, hey, there's life out there. We have not, we've barely gone past our own moon, and we have determined that there's no other sentient life out there. Chances are, and if there is life out there that has made its way to our planet, however in God's name they got here, then that really, you know, freaks out a lot of people. So I think that would be one of the things that possibly they're worried about. I don't know about the aliens. I have no idea whether the Nordics or Greys or whatever. But I do know that slowly but surely over time, we're not only learning that a lot of these sightings have now been confirmed. It's not a coincidence that at the exact same time we upgraded our radar capability that we're now catching these objects, because we have radar pixels and high-definition video in everybody's pocket that can take pictures, you know, 1,000 per second, that can catch things the human eye can't catch. We now know for a fact that there are objects flying at hypersonic speeds all around our planet all the time, and they operate with virtual impunity. Somebody or something is operating those. Are we being visited? I don't know. But I just know this. I don't follow Neil deGrasse Tyson. He also believes it's okay to trans children. So I'm not going to follow that scientist. I think he's a little too out there for me. That being said, I don't trust the government. So I don't trust anything. So we got these whistleblowers that are coming out, you know, against the government saying, hey, they have access to this stuff and they're lying to us and not telling us, and we want the information. We'll see if we ever get any, but that's kind of where we are in the weird arc of things, and it's a very strange arc, to say the least, Don.
1: Well, I agree. Now, the Bible does say that we could be or have been visited by angels unaware. I guess they can take on the human form, and maybe that includes fallen angels. I don't know. But it's, it just seems you don't know what to believe anymore.
0: Yeah, disinformation is a real thing, and then you start moving into the Book of Enoch that was left out of the Bible, and then you see some really weird stuff. And it's like, why did the Book of Enoch get left out? Why isn't that included? So there's that, and then the aspect, once again, the Bible is made by man, but once again, I guess I come from a different view of thinking. God is so much bigger than our planet or our solar system or our galaxy, or just, like I said, he is the creator of all. So to think that maybe he doesn't have, why would we even need to know about other, life in the universe if, in fact, that, at the time it wasn't visiting us or we weren't there? And I do believe that maybe, like I said, if anything, this would confirm my belief in God even more, that life is so much bigger than we had any idea. So appreciate the call, Donna. It doesn't, and I know there are certain people that are out there that 100%, it makes them more firm in their convictions, but there are a lot of people that, like I said, there's a certain group, and I'm not going to trash anyone for their religion, but they're against blood transfusions. They have people, members of their congregation that are dying that could be saved by blood transfusions, but it's against their religion. They're also, which is funny because they count their votes faster than California, the Amish, who believe in living a certain type of way. So once again, they're varying views on things. I try to look at things through a very scientific method. And when you start looking at space and outer space and the limited knowledge that we have regarding that, okay, there's that. To think that, how long has our universe been around? If there are civilizations, whether they're, insectoids or reptilians or Nordics or Greys, whatever, I do find it a little bit ironic that so many people who have reported, abductions by aliens or whatever, not that I believe all of them, that they report seeing similar creatures. And I do know that the Legacy Project has been in, if you watch the Age of Disclosure documentary, they talk about the disinformation program they have put out to make anyone who claims they know about aliens or have seen aliens or anything, to make sure they destroy their narrative and ridicule them and make it ridiculous so nobody will believe them. Now, is this something that is being done by our government? Or is it quite possible there may be an agreement amongst not just humans, but something else? So it's very interesting. And until we get definitive answers, once again, we're speculating. And fortunately or unfortunately, we've seen how many of these whistleblowers have come forward on so many issues that had to be protected because they weren't being protected and they were being, bad things were happening to them. So now we're starting to protect the whistleblowers because we saw what happened with the people in the military and pilots, and they lose their license if they reported seeing these things that are clearly out there that we can't do, and they're just reporting what they saw and they would lose their license. So there's been a conscious, concerted effort to make sure that people don't know about stuff. Why? I'll tell you what, if I was a superior life form, I wouldn't be hanging out with humans. If you watch the trial of Carmelo Anthony, you saw people outside that think it's okay to kill white kids and you shouldn't punish the kid who killed them, and then they're calling for open season on white people. And go to the interwebs and understand that we live in a very violent world, and it's not just them. You got radical Islam, radical Muslims. A guy in Belgium just tried to saw a guy's head off in public in the middle of the street. The guy's in critical condition, but bystanders stopped him. We're a violent species. I wouldn't get anywhere near humans if I was a enlightened being from somewhere else. I would definitely want to keep my distance. All right, let's take a short break. We'll come back, wrap up today's show. Don't go away. Thanks for the call, Donna. I appreciate it.

0: 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As William Wallace said in Braveheart, they can take away our lives, but they will never take away our freedom. God bless America and God bless Texas.
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0: wrap things up, turn it over to the Craig Collins Show, which takes place at 6 p.m. here each weekday, Monday through Friday. He's coming up, so he's getting ready to rock and roll, and we'll wrap things up. Let's go right back to the phones, pick up with Leonard, who's been patiently holding in Cypress to wrap things up. Leonard, thanks for hanging on. Welcome to Chris X Radio.
1: Hi, Chris. God bless you, and God bless your show.
0: Thank you, Leonard. God bless you as well.
1: So, Chris, I see President Trump finally started back bombing Iran, which is good. I really think we should take a few months off and stockpile all the bombs that we need, bomb busters, all of the heavy-duty bombs. And you know what? Just bomb the hell out of it. Every inch of, I'm talking about move the citizens to the hills or whatever, to the mountains, and just bomb them, man. These guys are playing around and waiting for Trump to leave so they can go back to business as usual.
0: You know,
1: just don't
0: stop
1: bombing until they say uncle.
0: I think you're right. First of all, thanks for the call, because we're literally out of time, so I appreciate the call. Always good to hear from you, Leonard. I think you're right, but I think maybe that's what the Trump administration was already doing, reloading and restockpiling for the last couple of months while negotiating, hoping they could come up with a, actual solution and get a deal. And if we got a deal, we wouldn't have to use the bombs. But as you just mentioned, Trump's back to bombing them again because they keep, what are they doing? I think they're jerking everybody's chain. They're trying to wait out Trump. In fact, I think they're quasi new supreme leader or whatever, because all the rest of them have already been, introduced to their maker. I think it's very possible that this guy may be on his way as well, because he said, we're just going to wait him out. Donald Trump is the wrong guy to say that to. You may meet your maker sooner than later. So, appreciate the call, Leonard. Always good to hear from you, and good take. I think you're right on. I think most people are going to agree with you at this point. All right, gang, the Craig Collins program is up here next. We'll see you tomorrow for our Friday show on Thursday.
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3: This is Hour from Town Hall. I'm Keith Peters in Washington. The United States and Iran trade missile fire in a heated escalation after a two-month ceasefire. Correspondent Laura Winters reports.
4: The U.S. military striking Iran after an American helicopter is shot down. President Trump warning that Iran will face consequences for stalling and not agreeing to a peace deal. Iran busy firing missiles into Bahrain, Kuwait, and Jordan. On Truth Social, the president writing, Iran has taken too long to negotiate a deal that would have been great for them. Now they will have to pay the price. 3 exclamation points. Laura Winters reporting.
3: The U.S. military says it's begun another round of strikes against Iran. U.S. Central Command said in a social media post that the military is striking multiple targets in Iran and that it's being done in response to Iran's unwarranted and continued aggression. Nevada Republican Governor Joe Lombardo will face Democratic Attorney General Aaron Ford in a battle to hold on to his seat in November.
5: It's considered one of the most competitive governor's races in the country. Las Vegas voter Trudy Platzer says her biggest concern is

0: the rising cost of everything.
1: Gasoline prices, that bothers me, because there are a lot of retirees and the whole community is suffering with that.
0: Las Vegas voter Jay Jarosz has several concerns.
2: Housing, workers' rights, fighting against ICE.
0: Ford has been focusing his campaign on federal health care, food assistance, and affordability, as Nevada continues to see a shortage of affordable housing and some of the highest gas prices in the country. Lombardo vows to focus on housing affordability if he serves a second term. I'm Donna Water.
3: A rough day on Wall Street with the Dow plunging 953 points, the Nasdaq lower by 509, the S&P declined 119. More at townhall.com.
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3: China's auto exports are surging.
5: China is reporting that its passenger car exports jumped 73% in May, and that exports of pure electric vehicles and plug-in hybrids more than doubled. Surging sales show that higher gasoline and diesel prices due to the war in Iran are driving stronger interest in EVs. While China's auto exports are surging, domestic passenger car sales fell more than 23%. I'm Lisa Dwyer.
3: Anthropic has joined calls for the AI industry to find ways to cushion people from AI's disruptions to the workforce. The company announced a $200 million investment to research AI's economic impact. Its CEO published an essay with proposals for government support for those financially affected by AI. News and analysis at townhall.com. From Washington, I'm Keith Peters reporting. A dozen people have been...
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3: 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KSEV, KGBC, the voice of Texas. So many things out there. I glance up at the Fox News thing, the giant TV that's playing in our studio. That plays here all the time when we do shows, and I see a crazy woman yelling at a camera about what happened with the Carmelo Anthony case from yesterday, the 19-year-old, 17 years of age when he murdered somebody, being found guilty of murder. I do have more stuff about that that I will talk about today because it's fairly interesting to me that this is at all a debatable topic, and yet some places and some people out there seem to think that it is, and that's insane. You can call, you can be a part of the show if you want to, 281-558-KSEV, 281-558-KSEV. No producer today, so if you are on hold at some point randomly without anybody talking to you, you made it through the show. And I don't see the calls all the time. I missed a bunch of calls from Jimmy X the other day. And granted, I actually had a producer here, so I kind of thought they were going to do it, and they didn't do it, and I wasn't paying attention. But if people call in, and it's just me, then you'll be put on hold, and eventually you will get on the show. Hopefully you're listening to this show and not something else out there that you think you can call into this station and talk to somebody about something that's not currently airing on KSEV and KJBC. All right, let's do some stuff. I have a bunch of audio. I do want to start with the World Cup. We will be doing a World Cup show tomorrow here. Jimmy X, actually, that guy I just mentioned, will be in. He's a big soccer guy now. Says he's a soccer guy because of his family, his daughter. I wound up playing soccer in college. I get that. I've seen some data out there that says a whole lot of people do not give a crap about the World Cup right now. Most Americans either care very little or do not care at all. But some care, and I think in Jimmy X, actually, I was talking to him off-air after he called in to Chris X's show earlier today. If the United States actually gets close to winning this thing, people would care. People would pay attention. I agree with him. I think that's definitely true. We're also a host nation along with Canada and Mexico this year, so maybe that creates some interest. It is true that people aren't booking as many hotels as we had hoped for. Some things aren't happening as significantly as maybe we were sold they would. But you never know. The actual event hasn't happened, but it does start tomorrow, so there will be a special show right here at KSEV featuring Jimmy X, where we'll go through a whole bunch of soccer things and try to get people to care. But I saw this. Mark Wayne Mullen, the DHS secretary, said security for the World Cup, challenging. This is difficult. Let's play a little bit of this audio.
28: A huge task, but DHS is up to this. Unfortunately, the radical Democrats put this at jeopardy because they had to shut down as a whole for 76 days, but well over 100 days for CPP and ICE. So, listen, we have 78 Super Bowls in 38 days in 11 cities. Most of these cities are having a game almost every other day. I will be in L.A. for the kickoff for the first game in the United States. It actually starts tomorrow in Mexico City, we're super excited. We're going to have 5 to 7 million visitors. We're going to show the best of America. We expect to have safe games, but we also know there's bad actors out there every single day threatening us. So we have Customs and Border Protection over 5 stadiums. FBI is over 3 stadiums. FBS is over 1. We have
3: so many people are ready to scare this thing and protect people and all kinds of reasons to be worried about bad actors. But I think
1: We certainly have the capability to protect everybody, so it should go off without a hitch. And it will be awesome to be the center of attention for the rest of the world over the next few days, along with Mexico and Canada, because games will be played in those places. We have by far the most. We have way more than the other two countries have. So it'll be interesting, again. But I did see data saying that very few Americans give a crap. I do agree and believe that that would change if the American team does better than making it to a quarterfinal, which is usually about, at least recently, how we've done. We've done better than years and years and years where we didn't make the tournament at all. And actually, the very first year of the tournament, which is, I think, 1930 or something like that, we made it into the Final Four. But it's been a while since that has occurred, so we'll see. I'm not a huge soccer guy myself, but I'm definitely a fan of sports, and I know that President Trump was uniquely proud to bring the World Cup here to the United States, so hopefully we do see the benefits that they kind of expected from that. Another big thing that happened yesterday, I'm going to try to gloss over some of the bigger news stories before I get to some of the stuff I want to dive into a little bit more. Graham Plattner did win. The literal Nazi, the guy with the Nazi tattoo, he still has it. People say he doesn't have it anymore. He just covered it up. So under the tattoo that's now on his body is the Totenkopf, is the horrible Nazi tattoo that he definitely knew was a Nazi tattoo, even though he claimed he didn't know that. But he told a bunch of his girlfriends, one of which who he, like, locked in a closet, I think. And I do have that audio, too. But this guy is an absolute piece of crap. He so easily demonstrates. I was talking about this yesterday. I'll tell you again today, now that he's officially the nominee on the Democratic side of the aisle in Maine. It's so crazy, though. He officially proves the Democrats don't give a crap about people, about the you know, quality of the individual, the morality of the individual, any of that stuff, any of the high horse things they say that actually matter to them. Graham Plattner is definitive proof that they're full of you-know-what. But here, I do want to play this. This is on CNN, where one of the stories about how he grabbed one of these women he dated by the wrist, shoved her in a closet, refused to let her out, is the kind of thing that you would think would disqualify someone from political office. But darn it, no, not if you're a Democrat. Then all of this is okay, apparently, according to the Democrats.
13: Yeah, you know, one of the things that Graham Plattner said in his comments that you showed earlier in the show was they want to make this just about one moment. But what I'm struck by is it's not just about one moment with him. It's not just about one time where he grabbed someone's wrist. It's about a time where, as your colleagues reported, he took her and he put her in a room and he closed the door, allegedly, and would not let her out. It's about the texts to up to six other women who are not his wife. So the problem for Graham Plattner is that it's not just one thing.
1: It's constant behavior like this. It's constant, terrible, all the stuff that they say that they care about. And by the way, like, part of the reason to do this is because it's sort of insane to me that an actual Nazi is now a political candidate that has a better chance than he did a few days ago of winning an election. I don't think he'll actually win. I do think he will lose to Susan Collins, even if she's not the ideal candidate on that side of the aisle either. She's certainly not a Nazi, so at least that's good. But nonetheless, like, he's gotten one step closer, which again refutes all of the things that Democrats pretend that they are. And so that's why this conversation has relevance to me, because of how often they tell us that the quality of the individual matters more than the policies, matters more than the effectiveness of the politician as far as getting things done, all of that. Whether the accusation is even true or not, they usually don't care. In this case, there's sort of an overwhelming amount of people coming forward, and the Nazi tattoo specifically, not even up for debate. He admits that he had it. He said he was confused as to what it was. Like, that's the individual that they want to stand behind while trying to lecture us from their side of the political aisle. It's honestly ridiculous. I'm already getting a call. We'll go ahead and do it. I have some audio of President Trump signing a bill into law today that I think is going to do really great stuff to continue to pay ICE and Border Patrol. But let's throw the caller on the air. Caller, what's your name?
14: Bart. String.
1: Bart, what do you want to say, bud?
14: I wish Trump wouldn't get into these childish name-calling things, calling people stupid and morons and stuff.
1: Why?
14: It just isn't very presidential, even if they are. I think he should focus on the quality of the candidates the Democratic Party is having to scrape the bottom of the barrel, and Graham Plattner is a classic example.
1: Sure. I agree with that. I don't care about him calling people stupid. I actually laugh at it when he does it. I don't, like, Trump hasn't behaved, quote-unquote, presidential either time he's been in office. So,
14: ever, yeah.
1: Well, so I think saying it now, for anyone who says it, and I don't think you're saying it like it would change who you support in an election, but some people do, like, we're fairly past the point where we think Trump is going to suddenly flip a switch and act as though everything he says has to be said a certain way. And I still find it funny, man. He called Stephen A. Smith an absolute moron on social media, and I chuckled when I read that, and I want Stephen A. to respond, and I might laugh at that, even if I agree more with Trump than with Stephen A. I don't know. It's just, it's never upset me. And the more it happens, it's not a novelty act anymore. People probably don't like it as much as they liked it when it was new, but I don't know. It just, it's never mattered. To me, but I think
14: he's done it since the beginning. He called all the other contestants and all the candidates running against him names and nicknames and stuff. I think that he grew up and was a longtime Democrat for years, and I think he thinks that's the way you win is the negative campaigning. And I understand that, but I think he has an excellent example to point out that people that they are running, like Kamala Harris again or Gavin Newsom. I mean, these are showing that they don't have any type of bench. And when they win races with people like Mondani and Plattner, it's really showing the Democrats really have nobody.
1: Yeah, no, fair enough. Thank you very much, Bart, for the phone call. To respond to the thing you said about him being like a lifelong Democrat, he did donate to Democrats. I don't know if that means that he was one, because you can find audio where he says things that are fairly similar to the things he says now from that time period when he was making certain donations in New York City. But the other thing I'll say about the nicknames and stuff, obviously it didn't hurt him. He won. He won a bunch of times. He constantly won, actually, elections and whatnot while doing that. So to me, it's a very hollow shot at the president now. It's a well-defined aspect of who he is, and it's not going away, and I don't think it really has any impact anymore, even positively, to be honest, with a lot of the people who support him, because we've seen it. We know it. We're aware of it. I don't think it's the same, you know, jolt that it was when it was new, but that doesn't mean it's a bad thing. I don't know. I think that what's more important is probably this stuff. The president today saying that he signed the Secure America Act into law. He did a great job in the White House joking and interacting with a lot of blue-collar guys, but also celebrating the signing of a bill that's going to fund Border Patrol and ICE throughout the rest of his presidency. So this is important. This is a win, an actual win. So this deserves to be talked about.
0: This morning I'm thrilled to sign the Secure America Act to immediately and fully fund the Department of Homeland Security through the end of my term. So we won't have that to be talking about anymore, Lisa.
2: No, we will not, sir.
0: We'll give the heroes of ICE and Border Patrol, and that's what they are, the heroes, what they have to go through to keep us safe, the support and resources they need to defend our borders, protect our homeland, and to keep America safe. For more than 100 days, congressional Democrats tried to block all funding for the Department of Homeland Security.
1: They did.
0: Reprehensible attempt to throw open the borders of the United States of
1: and,
0: America.
1: They failed, and President Trump won. And the reason that this matters, the reason that this is valuable or important, even if you think that ICE is terrible people for some reason, which I don't know why, by and large, we don't see the stories that we occasionally saw, that a couple times we saw where people tried to vilify the entirety of a group of people because of a couple people, which always is wrong. Every time you do that, that doesn't make any sense. That's not the way that human beings actually work. None of us are a monolith. None of us are a representation of everyone else within whatever group you're a part of. And actually, that's a decent transition to talking a little bit about the latest in the ongoing reaction and whatnot to a young man being found guilty of murder who murdered somebody. Like, that's the way you say it when you talk about Carmelo Anthony. He fairly unapologetically killed someone's life, took someone's life, and then even in the courtroom, like, refused to look at people, didn't really seem upset until he found out he was going to jail. Like, there were a lot of stone-faced moments where people were talking about the fact that he killed somebody, and he didn't seem to be impacted by that. He was only impacted when he was told that his self-defense defense wasn't going to work. That wasn't going to be a successful way to claim that you had every right to pull a pocket knife out of your backpack and stab somebody who pushed you. Might have only pushed you with one hand. That was literally what they were debating in that courtroom. Did he push him with one hand, two hands? Did he push him just the one time, which everybody seemed to say? Was he told 15 times by other kids to get out of the tent he was in? Like, all this crazy stuff. And he said, push me and see what happens, and then pulled out a knife and stabbed somebody in the heart and took their life. It's awful. But the thing I want to play, there's a lot of crazy audio and stupid takes, and I think to a certain degree, there's a lot of mainstream media that wants to stoke the flames of racial tension or whatever it is they want to cause, push us further apart by showing the people who seem the most mad and the most on a certain side of this. And so I'm not going to do that today. I played a little bit of that audio yesterday, but I do want to play this. This is Fox News, because cameras were not allowed in the courtroom, reading the statement that Austin Metcalf's father, his name is Jeff, made after he found out that Carmelo Anthony was going to jail for 35 years. Honestly, I don't think that's long enough. I think the sentencing should have been more significant than that. And the reason I think it happened, by the way, real quick before I hit play, in Texas, as most people listening to the show probably know, you're allowed to have the jury give you a verdict, to give you a sentencing instead of the judge. That's what they did. They immediately appealed because I think they're going to try to accuse the jury of being racially biased, which is crazy. But I think part of the reason the jury came back with 35, not 20 or less, because they found him guilty of murder, not a lesser charge, but not life in prison with the possibility of parole. I think 99 years or something would have been the higher end of what they could have done, is because they wanted to show some level of leniency to a first-time offender who did something horrible at the age of 17, 19 now, which it doesn't really make sense to me. Like, I think it should have been more, but I think this is try to prevent it from being removed on an appeal of some kind. But here is a Fox quoting what the father of the person who was killed said after finding out that the other kid, now a 19-year-old man, will be going to jail for 35 years.
2: Now, following the sentence, Metcalf's father delivered an emotional statement to Anthony. "We were robbed. This was never about race. It is about right and wrong. My son's death destroyed the person I used to be. He does not exist anymore. You're going to prison. I forgave you the day it happened. I don't forgive you. Don't forgive what you did. You can't look at me in the eyes, but you can stab my effing son." Now, following the sentence, Metcalf's father...
1: Hold on. Yes, that is what he said. He said, "You can't even look at me in the eyes," because the young man didn't do that. He didn't really look at anyone. He didn't really act emotionally until he was told that he was going to jail and that he was found guilty of murder. It's just horrible. Just everything about this is horrible. But I do think it's interesting that Jeff Metcalf in that courtroom said it's not about race. We don't care about race. All we care about is the fact that you took our son away from us. That is a good message. That absolutely does matter and is appropriate and is the kind of thing that I agree with. I do think that if race played a role in this, that it was Carmelo Anthony who used it to justify what he did. That when he chose to respond to a push with murder, he did that because someone or the totality of our society told him that white people hate him when white people don't hate him. So it's ridiculous. But anyway, big story, giant thing out there. I want to play one other piece of audio. I know this audio has one bad word in it, so we're going to do everything we can to make sure we don't air that bad word, because I do want to play this. But this is Joe Rogan talking to a guest about Donald Trump and how great he does when he goes to UFC events. I disagree with Rogan. Rogan is trying to say stay away from all other sporting events. I think Trump should be at Game 4 in Madison Square Garden. I haven't heard that he will be, but I think he should. The Knicks will play the Spurs again tonight. But I just thought this was funny, the way that Rogan describes how popular Trump is at UFC events, and how some people even try to claim that he gets booed at those. And this is absolutely a lie, and they know it's a lie. Let's play this audio.
4: People were so upset that Trump was going to go to the NBA because... If he's there, then they have all these crazy security protocols and makes the traffic even worse.
5: There was no parties. There was no nothing.
4: Yeah. He should stick to the UFC. And that's they're going to boo him everywhere else.
5: Oh, they booed him to death. I didn't watch the whole game. I was
4: out
5: and about.
4: I heard some people cheered. I heard it was like cheers and boos. But the problem is, if there's cheers and any boos, if there's like 50-50, like that's don't go to that spot.
1: There's going
4: to
1: be
4: boos. Go to the UFC. People say he got booed at the UFC. I've seen him at the UFC six times or something like that. I don't know how many times. Never get booed. People that say they booing him, you're distorting reality. It's not true. They cheer him like he walks in there to the American Badass song, especially if Kid Rock is with him and Dana White's behind him. And then sometimes Tucker Carlson was there, too, back when they were close. It was like the conservative Avengers. It was like, this is ridiculous.
5: He was the kiss of death last night.
1: And I'll stop it right there. Yes, he absolutely, and I think the word might have squeaked through, and then we hopefully dropped it. I hit the red button that's in studio. But anyway, yes, Joe Rogan talks about how popular Trump is at these events, and more so than that, how he was the conservative Avengers when he walked in with other people that were also popular at one point. Tucker Carlson probably would no longer be that popular at any of these events he shows up to because his brain went crazy and he broke completely. But nonetheless, what I think is so funny about that is I actually like Trump going to events where he's getting booed. I actually personally like it. Because it shows how little you give a crap. It shows how little any of this matters to you and how much you're going to do whatever it is you want to do, however it is you want to do it. And to be honest, I'll even go a step further on this one. As somebody who was born in New Jersey and does have an affinity for a bunch of New York sports teams, the Yankees, the Knicks, it's a New York thing. You boo each other. You yell at people. Part of it, they do it to their own teammates. They do it to their own players. They do it to fans. Will do it to the Yankees when they think the Yankees are playing poorly. Booing's a thing. It's just it can be a term of endearment a little bit there in New York. So part of me feels like that's fine. I'm not trying to defend New York and its terrible policies and all the awful things it does. And I'm sure a lot of people that were screaming and yelling were very far left and liberal idiots. And I'm sure there were cheers too during Game 3. But the thing I like the most about it, the thing I find funniest about this, is that it's also just a part of being a New Yorker. So just live that life, baby. Just do the thing, do it however you want to do it, and enjoy it, because I think it would be great to just keep showing up at that stuff. You don't care at all what the people say. All right, we got to take a break. A lot coming up, a lot to get to. This is the Craig Collins Show, KSCV, KGBC, The Voice of Texas. 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
0: I've been working with Iran for a number of months, and they should sign the deal. It doesn't give them the right to have a nuclear weapon. In fact, it totally prohibits them from ever having a nuclear weapon. And it was just tap, tap, tap. I don't know what they're doing. So they then shot out a shot at a helicopter, very expensive helicopter, by the way, but much more importantly, the two men, fortunately, they're okay. But an amazing rescue. If you ever get a clip, you won't believe the rescue, how cool it was, the equipment we have. Look, we have the strongest military in the world. And I gave them a deck at the request of Pakistan, the field marshal and the prime minister of Pakistan are great. We stopped them from going to war with India. You would have had a nuclear war if it wasn't for me. But they became friendly to me, very friendly, and they're close to Iran, and they work, and they still are working on trying them to do what's right. But
1: yeah, and understand that they're screwed, basically. This is the Craig Collins Show, KSCV, KGBC. The voice of Texas, the president talking about Iran. I don't know why I always say it the Iran way. I just do. I've said it my whole life that way. I'm not changing, even if everybody else is saying it the other way. I'm not trying to be Candace Owens. And, man, I also heard, I know that Chris X joked about this, but I also heard Dana Lash's segment on The Dana Show, which we now air from 2 to 4 o'clock every day on this radio station, Monday through Friday. That was so funny. Her takedown of Candace Owens and how stupid she is, and how she calls her Gal Sharpton, which is pretty great. But the amount of words that she mispronounces. As somebody who has occasionally mispronounced a word myself, you would think, especially if you have anybody working with you that gives a crap about you, that if you do it once, they catch it and they mention it to you. But there were a ton of words and a ridiculous amount of times that she was saying these things wrong, and they are pretty basic English language words. I might even play some of that, actually, to be honest with you, because it was hilarious. So we might get to that in a little bit. But anyway, President Trump talking about Iran, which I still say it that way, talking about how it's eventually going to get to be where we want it to be, but also this part. And what's funny is, like, left-leaning media got mad about this, and I thought this was genius. If they don't have any radar, if they don't have any equipment to see what we're doing, stealing some oil sounds awesome as far as a thing that we do. And President Trump went on. He said, and this is the part that's getting misquoted in liberal media, that he loves inflation. What he meant by that is he loves the idea that prices might spike right now because it's going to be even more impactful when they go back down when this whole thing ends, which he thinks it will end soon. But also just the amount of oil that we've been jacking from them on the side is so great.
0: You know, I can say it now, something you didn't know. Do you know we've been taking out millions of barrels of oil?
1: Awesome.
0: Nobody knows it. You know who doesn't know about it?
1: Right.
0: Iran, until right now. We took out the other night 22 ships, late at night with no lights, because they don't have any radar, because we blasted the crap out of it.
1: Awesome.
0: We took out, that's why oil is 85.
1: I think this is great. again, to be honest, I think that this is part of the punishment for the crime kind of thing, and this might make Iran mad, and it might actually cause them to eventually play ball, because we can also keep doing it. We can just do whatever we want. Shifting gears, some other things out there. This is probably a story that was getting a lot of coverage and deserved a lot of coverage. Actually, you know what? Hold on. Before I move on from the Iran stuff and the likelihood that we're going to attack them pretty significantly at some point today, I do want to play Hegseth, the Secretary of War. Still an awesome name. Still enjoy when Joe Pags does it with the additional reverb and whatnot on it. But here's Pete Hegseth saying, we're going to do what Trump asked for. We're going to, you know, bomb the crap out of Iran today, tonight, and hopefully eventually make them see the thing that everybody else sees.
9: Because CENTCOM, Central Command, will be busy tonight because President Trump said we will be hitting Iran hard, and we will be.
1: Yeah. Well,
9: because Iran has a chance to make a good deal, a great deal, to codify what they said they've been willing to do. And
1: they keep telling us one thing and then not doing it. And if they keep not doing it, this is the end result of not doing it. But they said that, you know, they'll agree to something. We're going to make them a little bit more.
9: As President Trump said, they've been tap, tap, tapping. You can see when someone's trying to tap, tap, tap on a deal. Instead, they're going to have tap, tap, tap bombs dropping on key facilities in Iran from the United States of America. Yeah. And that's not because we want to restart anything. We don't have to restart. It's because we are, the War Department is prepared to set the terms to ensure that we get the kind of deal President Trump expects.
1: Yeah, and that's good, by the way. We probably should have been bombing them the whole time. We probably shouldn't have pulled back, in my opinion, even though we did, because we hoped for a deal, because they do need to believe that we are serious about the thing that we're saying. I'm not saying you're taking innocent lives. I'm not celebrating that. That is a byproduct, sadly, of conflict all the time, but it's not the intention. And in this case, the things we're bombing are military places. We're striking them. We're taking them out. We're demonstrating to Iran the reality of the situation they're in. That's the way I would say it, and hopefully it is successful. All right, now it's time to play this audio. Bill Gates testified today. He was talking about his relationship to Jeffrey Epstein and how bad that looks and how close it seemed that Gates was. Before he even went into the room, one of the things that I was amused that he said is that he was there to help the committee figure out all the stuff they want to figure out. Didn't seem to actually be true. I do have some Fox News audio of their recap of some of the testimony that Gates gave while talking about Epstein. There were some things he wasn't willing to answer, which I guess is unsurprising when you have Bill Gates there, and it seemed that he was one of the best buddies of not President Trump, shocking, I know, but actually Gates, a longtime Democratic donor who winds up being in the crosshairs of the committee.
10: Andrew, well, Bill Gates has spent the better part of 4 hours in this hearing room behind me speaking with the House Oversight Committee about his relationship with Jeffrey Epstein. On his way in this morning, he refused to answer any questions from us. Mr. Gates, why did you meet with Jeffrey Epstein after his conviction? What did you guys talk about? Now, in his prepared opening statement to the committee, Gates says, quote, "I never witnessed nor had any indication that Epstein was engaged in ongoing critical conduct. I have learned a significant lesson and am now far more careful about who I engage with, even in a limited capacity."
1: Well, hey, Gates claimed he learned a lesson. At least it's that. It feels like a PSA that you'd hear at the end of a Saturday morning cartoon show. Bill Gates, who spent a lot of time around Epstein, even after some of the things that he was accused of doing, Gates didn't seem to care about any of that. But no, he learned a lesson. He'll be more careful about the people that he hangs out with, the people that he's friends with. That's all we wanted. That's all that matters. Of course, I'm being sarcastic as I say that, because this is, it's ridiculous. But this is the person who's potentially being held somewhat accountable for his relationship, not the optic thing that the Democrats wanted, so not going to be something that gets a lot of attention anywhere, although it does get attention on this show, because I do think it's interesting, and I do think that relationship, and any relationship that Epstein had, as he was donating tons and tons of money to a bunch of Democratic politicians who just happily took it from him, even after these accusations, those relationships deserve more scrutiny. We deserve more information about a whole bunch of what was going on there. I have a lot of news. I've been doing a three-hour talk show on a different radio station the last few days, so I'm going to keep rapid-firing through some of this audio I have, since we only do a one-hour radio show here. I'll say this, though, before I get back to the news. I don't think she's listening tonight. I think my little brother took her out to dinner, but my mom's birthday is today, so happy birthday to my mother, single mom, raised four kids. Good on my little brother to take her out to dinner, by the way. Good move. Happy about that. But I just want to wish her a happy birthday. My mother listens to a lot of the radio I do. I'm a millennial, so sometimes I joke about how millennial of me that is, that Ma will send me texts. But I wanted to go ahead and do it officially on the air. Even if she's not listening, it doesn't matter. It's the thought that counts. I sent her a text. I sent her some things. Anybody out there who wants to judge me, this is not the only thing I did for Ma. But nonetheless, happy birthday to my mother. All right, let's get back to news. This is a story about a person who was rejected as far as entry in the United States goes. He was denied. This is a Somali FIFA World Cup referee. Guess why he was denied. He has horrible, terrible connections to, like, literal terrorist organization people. This is the kind of person you probably don't want in the country. Here's a little bit of how CNN covered this, because they want this to be a controversy.
11: And a hero's welcome in Somalia for the World Cup referee who was denied entry into the United States. U.S. Customs and Border Control says that vetting concerns for Omar Abdul Qadir Artin prevented him from being allowed in after he arrived in the United States in Miami. Artin was supposed to be the first Somali to ever officiate at the World Cup. He was named Africa's top male referee.
1: I already stop it. Like, it's ridiculous the way that they're covering this, the hero's welcome of it, the insanity of it. He had an association with suspected members of terrorist organizations. That's what they said when they said, "We're sorry, we can't let you in." The individual was seeking admission to the United States. Upon inspection from CPB, derogatory information, including associations with suspected members of terrorist organizations, was discovered, making the traveler ineligible for admission into the United States. That's the thing they said after they did this. That's under the Immigration and Nationality Act, the INA. The traveler was refused admission and given immigration forms that provided the section of law that made it impossible for him to come into this country. CNN covers that like this guy is a genuine hero. It's absolutely horrible, to be honest with you, that this stuff happens as often as it does, and people try to reposition certain news stories to make you angrier at people that they tell you all the time to be angry at. And honestly, like, and I know I've heard a lot of people say this, and I definitely believe this as well, the real enemy of the people is news media. And the way that news media reshapes your opinion and convinces you what isn't true is, and does it for one reason. And so I think this is somewhat an example of that. Now, granted, this is Fox, and it's their coverage of the ongoing reactions to the Carmelo Anthony story and supporters who popped up in Dallas, including an attorney who actually spoke to news media. And again, I know this is Fox. I know they're not the biggest perpetrator of the terrible things I'm saying that a lot of media does. But part of me contemplated not even playing any of this anymore, because I do think the desire, at least for the left on this, or for a lot of, you know, legacy media outlets, is for this to continue to stoke the flames of racial tension. Because black people, some black people, not all black people, of course, in Dallas, who are being put in front of cameras, are incredibly mad for ridiculous reasons about the just finding of a person guilty of murder who murdered someone. But here, I want to play a little bit of this audio. People are calling for this attorney to be disbarred for the crazy thing she said.
12: I said, as a former prosecutor, this was a legal lynching that happened in this slaughterhouse. This is a slaughterhouse. This is not a courthouse. This courthouse is designed, when you will come here and you look like us, to slaughter you. That's what they were. Those twins are domestic racist terrorists.
1: All right, that's the part that really, really, really made me mad. By the way, not only did she say the things about how the court system is unfair to people who look like her, she's a black woman, and that it's a legal lynching and a slaughterhouse, which is all just ridiculous, overly, you know, inflamed rhetoric on purpose. But then she accused the two young men, the one who was killed and his twin brother, of being a thing I don't even want to repeat, to be honest with you. But it's ridiculous, and that's part of the narrative. There are people who seem to believe that the two twin brothers were just bullies who beat people up, which isn't even remotely close to true. And no one in the courtroom, none of the witnesses, by the defense or the prosecution, who were put on the witness stand, said that about these people. They actually said they didn't even know each other as far as Carmelo Anthony and the life he took of Austin Metcalf. It's ridiculous to walk out of a courtroom, especially as an attorney, and pretend that those things are true and try to convince people that those things are true to make them mad. And I'll say this last part about it. Stupid people believe this. And the reason I'd call these people stupid is because they're unwilling to go do the research themselves to figure out if it's true. Lazy people would be another term you could use. But I'd go as far as to say stupid, because if you hear something enough times out there in the world, but you haven't verified it for yourself, one of the first things you should probably do is attempt to verify it before you decide to believe it. Especially if the people who are saying it to you have a unique motivation to say and think it, to say and do it, to push a rhetoric for a certain reason. There's another thing out there that I thought was interesting. And again, I'm just running through a lot of different stories. Hopefully you're staying with me on the show today. But I did see this, and I do think it's ridiculous. There's an interview that's done with a couple of very left people who actually found Graham Plattner in the first place and recruited him to run for political office. These are Democratic elite strategist kind of just horrible people. And I didn't play the audio. I had this audio some other places and didn't play it today because, to be honest with you, it actually makes me really mad. And the guy's voice is kind of annoying. But I'll play it because ex-Ivy League people, ex-Bernie Sanders staff members who look for certain Democrats that they think can win races, get them to run, get the Democratic machine to give them money to run, create these individuals all the time from scratch. And they seem so proud of themselves for doing it. And then they're asked a very pointed question about how much information they discovered about Graham Plattner's past. They said there's some stuff they didn't know, but there's some stuff they did, and they didn't seem to care about it. But it's so pompous in how it's talked about that I'll play it, but again, it annoyed me. These are two of the Democratic strategists responsible for finding Plattner in the first place and encouraging him to run for political office.
16: At this point, you hadn't vetted Graham Plattner. You hadn't done a full scrub of who he is. How did you go about vetting him?
17: And why did you? We paid a nice firm a whole chunk of money and got some stuff back. Some of what you've seen on the news we got back. Other stuff we didn't.
16: Did the vetting process turn up the tattoo that became so controversial?
17: No.
16: The Reddit posts, did that turn up in the vetting process?
17: The firm sent us a thing, and it had some of the posts, but it didn't have all of them.
16: And what did you think about that? How did you think your way through the fact that he had posted these things on social media?
17: I said none of this will or should stop him from becoming a U.S. senator.
1: They're laughing as they say that. Nothing will or should stop him from being a senator, any of his radical, horrible, terrible thoughts and beliefs. The way he abused women, the Nazi tattoo, whatever they found out from the firm that they paid a bunch of money for, they still thought he was a great candidate for office and they could manufacture him into a person that actually holds a position of power. This is the machine itself unapologetically talking about how much of a piece of crap it is. This is making a lot of people mad today. It's going viral. And, you know, part of the reason it's going viral, in my opinion, is that the Wall Street Journal asked for this interview, and these idiots actually want credit for the terrible things that they do behind the scenes because they're proud of themselves after he wins a primary race, and they want more money and more work. So they're like, yeah, let's go ahead. Let's go out there and brag that we're the people who discovered Plattner and put him on the trajectory he's on right now, hopefully to lose in the actual race that's going to happen in Maine. But nonetheless, just kind of a ridiculous thing in the first place that people like this in so many parts of the country I do this every single day, all the time. They motivate you to believe that the candidate that they found is some good person, that they care about you, however you look, whoever you are, that the other side hates you, like all this. It's all a game. And it's such a game to some of these people that they can laugh about it when they're being interviewed about one of the worst candidates I've ever seen the Democrats put forward in a Wall Street Journal interview where they basically are bragging that they're the people who got this guy to the point he's at now in his political career. All right, let's have some fun. The show's almost over. I don't even know if I'm going to take another break. Screw it. We got more stuff we can do, fun things. I do like this. These are part of my quick four-ish topics that are not necessarily serious news that I do every day. I need an intro for this so that I stop telling you what it is at the end of the show. I need to make an intro for it. But nonetheless, I thought this was really cool. It's kind of politics. It's kind of not. There was a conversation at the White House, on Capitol Hill today, where we were informed about the plans for a quantum computer by 2028. That's going to be incredible. And then some other things that our country will have to be at the forefront of both AI and technology. This is a nerd thing in the technology space a little bit, but I do want to play part of this because I thought it was really cool.
19: It is an honor to appear before you today as Secretary of Energy to discuss the President's fiscal year 2027 budget and request for the Department of Energy and the remarkable progress we are making to advance American scientific and technological leadership. Under President Trump's leadership, we are strengthening America's scientific edge and securing our position across critical frontiers of innovation, ensuring that discovery translates directly into American economic strength, national security, and technological leadership. Throughout our history, from the Manhattan Project to the Apollo missions, America's innovators have always risen to meet the moment. Today, we are doing it again. President Trump launched the Genesis mission with one clear and urgent goal: to make the United States the undisputed leader in AI and unlock a new era of American scientific discovery. This is not just a program. It is a nationwide mobilization, bringing together all 17 DOE national laboratories, the full force of American computing power, and the brightest scientific minds to solve the defining challenges of our time. Thanks to funding from the One Big Beautiful Bill, we initiated the American Science Cloud Platform and ModCon projects and foundational investments in data curation and model development.
1: You might be saying to yourself already, like, what? Part of you might be saying, I don't understand some of this. Beyond that, too, I think there's a lot of people out there that say, how is this good? I think a lot of people on an individual level are actually somewhat fearful of AI, and I have those concerns. But if you don't know this, the two military men who were in that plane, that helicopter that got downed in the Strait of Hormuz, they were saved by a drone, a water drone that was capable of going in and getting them when human beings might have been at more risk for doing it. AI is the future of combat. It's the present of combat, but it's also the future of combat. And so being at the forefront of this is incredibly important to our national safety. And being well beyond anyone else's capabilities here is going to be a separating factor that continues to make us the country that we are, the country that we're used to being, which is the strongest one in the world.
19: Launched 26 national science and technology challenges spanning energy, advanced materials, biotechnology, quantum science, and other critical domains, each one identified to deliver measurable, real-world impact for the American people. Take nuclear energy. The competitive drive of American industry is flowing directly into our pilot program. President Trump set an ambitious goal, 3 reactors critical by our nation's 250th birthday. Today, I'm proud to say the first new non-light water reactor in over 4 decades reached criticality on June 4th.
1: Nice.
19: This is a historic
1: moment. More power. More everything. We're winning. We're continuing to win. Here, let's jump a little bit ahead.
19: Prize winners in physics are associated with these quantum centers. We are driving 2 bold initiatives. First, an incentive-based competition to build and demonstrate the first scientifically relevant quantum computer by 2028. Orders of magnitude more powerful than anything that exists today. Second, a national quantum supercomputing user facility to house these technologies, partner with industry to build the workforce ready to harness them.
1: Our computers,
19: America
1: be,
19: will lead,
1: hold on, I'll stop.
19: Oh, wait, lead the quantum age.
1: Yeah, there we go. Our computer is going to be smarter than yours. It's going to be faster than yours. We're going to have a bunch of jobs created by the national computer, and we're going to be able to protect our country because of it, because of our intelligence, our success in this place. I like that. I'm a nerd. I find a lot of technology things to be great, and I don't think we can be behind on that. So I don't find this to be a political topic.

the way in which I think all kinds of conflict happen in our society now. Like to say the very least, I think that the military applications of AI have already been on display here in this country. We've already shown just how important they are and how valuable being better than everybody else at this really, really is. All right, a little bit more before I take a break and get out of here. I am done for the day. One other thing that I thought was kind of a funny topic. This is, it's adult. I know Texas is a unique place when it comes to our appetite for adult topics. It's appropriate for the radio, I'll tell you that, but it's a little bit more adult in nature. But it's almost 7 o'clock here on the show, so I'm going to throw it out there. I saw a headline that I reacted to quite a bit. The headline said, and this is a guy who wrote a Dear Abby letter. If you don't know, for any of the young people out there, a Dear Abby is an advice column that's been around a long time. And the guy said he believes that his wife of 2 years, that he's known for a little longer than that, that he met on social media, I think he's been dating her for like 5 years, he believes she's in an affair with, quote, multiple women. That a woman that he's married to, he's a dude, is cheating on him and cheating on him with multiple people, all of which are ladies. Now, when I saw this story and I saw it trending online, the reason I wanted to talk about it is I saw some comments. This is a New York Post article on the bottom of dudes being like, I'd be totally fine with this. If you're cheating on me and another guy is not a part of the equation, then this is fine with me. Of course, that's ridiculous, and I don't agree with that, and I think that anybody would actually be devastated to find out people are cheating on them. But the thing that I thought was more interesting is sort of the evolution or lack thereof of the morality of our country. Because for this to be a viral article where a bunch of people are saying it's totally fine, it's not a big deal, who cares about this at all, and that's actually uniquely sad to me, and I think uniquely sad to a lot of people. And sure, you can make a funny joke or two about it, but the reality that someone that you meet online, that you date for a few years and then get married to for a couple years, might actually be doing a lot of other terrible things online, I think that that's part of the reason that we have so many struggles in our society right now in the world of relationships and dating and people making children. We're not doing that at the pace that we used to do it before. It's probably stuff like this. It's probably unique stories, somewhat like this. So I just wanted to throw that out there. And I did get a kick out of the headline at first and a kick out of the people reacting kind of the dumb way that they were reacting. But the more you think about it, the more terrible that kind of stuff is, and the more that you start to understand how some pretty horrible people in the world of politics can win primary elections and be outed for their own depravity. All right, that's it. That's the show. See you guys later. Craig Collins, The Craig Collins Show, KSCV, KGBC, The Voice of Texas, back with you tomorrow. I will not be here on Friday.

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1: 2.8% in April and the third straight increase. On a monthly basis, prices rose 0.5% last month after big gains of 0.6% in April and 0.9% in March. Bernie Bennett, Washington.
0: Southern Baptists moved to ban women pastors.
2: Thousands of Southern Baptists overwhelmingly voted on a 3-1 margin to advance a formal ban on women pastors in the nation's largest Protestant denomination. The vote on the amendment easily exceeds the required 2/3 majority. A similar 2/3 vote is required at next year's meeting to become part of the Southern Baptist Constitution. While the SBC can't tell its self-governing churches what to do, it does have the power to expel churches from convention membership, declaring them not in friendly cooperation. I'm Lisa Dwyer.
0: The U.S. military began another round of strikes against Iran after President Trump warned that Tehran would pay the price for stalled negotiations. The escalating attacks threatened to derail efforts to end the war. U.S. Central Command said in a social media post that the military was striking multiple targets in Iran, attacks that were in response to Iran's unwarranted and